0: fired multiple intermediate-range ballistic missiles that made it through U.S. air defense systems, hit a base in Jordan with dozens of U.S. Air Force personnel at the base.
1: Fox's Lucas Tomlinson in Tel Aviv. Earlier, Iran issued its own warning, telling people to stay away from U.S. military bases in the region. And President Trump spoke to News Nation about the service members' deaths and said, in part, it was very sad, a very sad thing, adding, we hate to see it happen. It's in the service of our country. And he also reiterated that Iran cannot and should not have a nuclear weapon. Ontario's Premier Doug Ford is pushing back after President Trump blasted Canada for letting wildfires get out of control and inundate the northern U.S. with smoke.
2: I find it a shame the administration in the U.S. and Congress people writing these letters and blaming us and so on and so forth. They have a very short memory. We had the water bombers, everyone ready, going over to California. It was last year.
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1: Riley O'Bill,
2: and Angelo.
0: We got a caller on the line, so we're going to go to the phones. This is Frederick in Michigan. You're on Free Talk Live. What's on your mind?
3: Hey, how you doing? I called you a couple weeks ago.
0: Okay.
3: We're
0: doing well. How are you?
3: I'm good. I'm glad to hear you guys are doing good. Sorry about not asking right up front. You have pretty interesting conversations on here.
0: That's what we aim for.
3: Yep. Did you guys do any more investigating on that nanobot technology where they're injecting people with them and turning them into AI people?
0: I don't think I was on the night you called.
1: That would have been Bonnie, Angelo, and I on that show.
2: Yeah, I Googled it a little bit. I think the problem is the internet is just going to shut down most of the, you know, look something. It's just I get a bunch of Snopes and like schizo posting. nothing I can find that's like concrete to like dive into.
1: Yeah.
3: Okay.
0: I know a little bit about this topic. So they do have technical scientific papers about aerosolized nanobots and about injectable nanobots and about things called quantum dots and so on and so forth. But what exactly were you worried about these nanobots doing?
3: Well, I've been sprayed 3 times by a drone, and things have been changing a lot. It's like, have you heard of the super soldier technology they were trying to develop, that they were developing back years ago?
0: There have been several programs for that.
3: They can monitor the body, the vital signs and everything of that.
1: Is this an MK Ultra thing, or is it something else?
0: No, this would have been a general...
2: this is like next generation soldier type technology.
1: Okay.
0: Yeah, they do experimental things to soldiers all the time.
3: Yep. The MK Ultra program, what they released there that was back in the 50s and 60s, that program has been ended, I believe, and it's a new name given to it because they've gone on to bigger and better things in their testing of being able to make a Manchurian candidate and stuff. I was talking with an individual, and he said that he was watching a program that they actually did that with a person. They programmed him to go shoot someone. They gave him a fake gun, and he went and did just as they had him programmed to do, but it was a fake gun, so nothing happened.
0: Yeah, this is absolutely a thing. They can mind control through several techniques.
3: Yep. With the Space Force satellites and the weaponry in which they can do with that stuff, have you guys checked any of that stuff out and seen to the fullest degree of their abilities with them?
0: I don't think I've seen the full extent of that, but I am vaguely aware of some of that.
2: I remember Trump wanted to restart the Star Wars initiative, like the stuff Reagan was doing in the 80s.
0: Okay.
2: With, like, laser weapons, but, that's not... It's not feasible in today's technology. But I could see like a network of, if they were working in tandem with like a nanobot technology, I could see something like Elon's Starlink getting utilized in a similar fashion, right? Because they're only satellites like the size of a toaster. And there's hundreds, if not thousands of them floating around. So I could see like a dragnet kind of thing with an Elon, like a Starlink-esque relay system of satellites with nanobots, you know, working together.
0: Yeah,
3: I heard on news on the radio that they are scheduling to put up 1,700,000 more satellites next year.
1: Oh wow, that's a lot of satellites.
3: Yeah, what are they going up for, and what kind of satellites are they, and what are they going to do with them?
2: A million. I don't know. I don't know. That's a.
1: It sounds like they're trying to blot out the night sky and make it all bright and sparkly with their fake lights instead of the real stars.
3: Yep.
4: Yeah, it could be that. They definitely don't want you looking around out there.
1: No.
3: Because they've hit me a couple times with them satellite weaponry and stuff, and I don't like what they've done to this body for it.
4: Hmm. What kind of effects have you experienced? Have they done voice to skull?
3: Yes.
4: What kind of things were they telling you?
3: Oh, I believe in Jesus, the Christ, the Messiah. I'm a Christian, and they're playing games in that area.
4: Yeah.
3: And stuff.
4: Trying to tell you, like, they're giving you messages from Jesus, sort of a thing?
3: No, not that way. They're twisting scripture around, making it be backwards and stuff, and that, it's
4: interesting. Made.
2: Well, inversion, I don't know, just the idea of inversion is very, that tracks.
4: Yeah.
2: They're always like, that's the occult loves to invert the good into the bad.
1: Exactly. And they want to call evil good and good evil.
2: And run word games, word salad, this corporate cornball doublespeak BS is what I call it. But it's the same kind of word salad that, like, legalism, this legalistic kind of wording where you can just flip anything around and make it, you know, you turn something good and turn it upside down so you can hit somebody over the head with it.
4: Essentially, it kind of mirrors the truth when you flip it on its head. Like, when you flip it exactly opposite, it presents kind of a mirror image of the truth, and people will accept it as the truth.
2: Yeah.
4: It's because of the hermetic principle of polarity. Everything
2: as above, so below.
4: Everything exists on somewhere on a pole, you know, so one side of it is the same as the other, just in different degrees, right? So, like, if you think about temperature, you can't really say where hot starts or where cold starts. It's just, you know, it's one temperature gauge. It goes from, you know, down there to up there, and it depends on how long you make it, and it's kind of an infinite thing, you know.
2: Yeah.
4: Hot might start somewhere for me, and you might call hot starting somewhere else, and you know what I mean. So, it's definitely inversionism is one of the techniques they use.
3: Yep, and they've lasered my brain. I actually felt it doing it in there, in which I can't think like I used to think.
4: Hmm.
3: They've changed my ability to think. They put enough nanobots in me, in which they have three different layers in my brain, one on the left side of it, one on the right side of it, and one through the center of it. And they have these little computer chips that they put in there that's microscopic in there, which is in there that they put in your bloodstream, and they can put them anywhere as they want, and they electrify each quadrant separately.
4: Okay.
3: And they've been doing all three quadrants same time.
4: I know they've been able to, for like a long time, they've been able to remotely target a human body and essentially microwave it real slow.
3: Yep.
4: They have a whole range of things they can do. If you feel like you're infiltrated by nanobots, one thing I've heard about is after this the fake COVID vaccine that they got a whole bunch of people to take, there was reports of people showing up with MAC addresses. Like, you could search for MAC addresses, and there would be one coming from a person who recently got one of these jabs. And so they did the best controls they could on this test, and I'm aware of humans' propensity for shenanigans, and it might all be fakery and nonsense, but if it's not, this is what they claim. They did this in the middle of a football field where there were no where they got to a spot where there were no MAC addresses showing up. And then as people, you know, these test subjects would approach, the MAC address would pop up.
2: That's horrifying.
4: Yeah. And so there's a product called Masterpiece, and I haven't looked deeply into it. I think it's a sulfur-based product, but I could be wrong about that. Anyway, the product's called Masterpiece, and it's supposed to fix this condition. So you might want to look into that if you feel like you got infiltrated by nanobots.
2: Are they anti-EMP? I wonder if you could just hit yourself with an EMP. Like, you're not... You wouldn't... EMPs don't hurt people, right? This is electronics that get damaged.
4: Yeah, I don't know.
3: I was thinking of that same principle myself a little bit. That's called Masterpiece?
4: Yeah.
3: Okay.
4: I heard about this on Crow 777.
2: Have you had an MRI since any of this has happened?
3: No, I haven't.
2: I wonder what happens to these people if they have an MRI. Because that really is just a giant electromagnetic pulse machine, right? Like, it's magnetic imaging.
4: I don't think they're making these things out of ferrous metals.
2: Okay. So probably like graphene, you think? Like a...
4: I can't remember.
3: I don't know exactly I don't know exactly how they work, but it's really weird. And I used to cry a lot, and they took my tears away from me, so I can't cry no more.
1: Wow, that's really insane.
3: Yeah, and that really makes me upset.
1: Hmm.
4: So,
1: can you feel sadness at all, or do you not feel anything?
3: They've been playing in that area too. They keep doing things that really make me upset, and I don't get upset anymore.
1: Hmm. Interesting.
3: So they're playing with behavioral modification testing, and I'm their guinea pig for it all. One of them.
2: You think they're just trying to see if they can just desensitize you completely? Like, what do you think their end? Are you just a test subject and they're recording what happens, or is there an end game for this? Have they been pushing you towards like a certain direction?
3: Yeah, they told me they were going to make me a false prophet, and I told them you can't, you won't, no.
1: Why you in particular?
3: I don't know. I was in the foster care and things that have happened to me through the years that I'm looking back now at. I'm like, because I'd know things that I should have no knowledge of. Back in 98, I was working on a big truck changing the spring, drive spring on a semi. And this voice told me to put my head between my knees now, and it yelled, and it sounded like it was inside my head. So I did it, and just as I did that, the truck came off the jack, and if I would have been still sitting up with a spring in my hand, the truck would have came down and killed me.
4: Hmm.
3: So was that them doing that with their experiment? Have I been being their experiment with this stuff for the last 20 years?
4: Yeah, I don't know. That's interesting. Do you have Wi-Fi in your house?
3: No.
4: Have you tried to go like camping or out in the woods or just away from civilization to see if it changes that at all?
3: Nope. Them satellites follow me around. I had 7 of them come flying in on me about 4 years ago and set up, and that's when they started doing all this crap to my body.
1: Hmm.
3: With them 7 satellites. And just before that, I met 6 Air Force boys with Space Force patches, SF patches on them.
4: Yep.
3: So that's who's been doing it.
4: Where did you meet these gentlemen?
3: I met these gentlemen at a restaurant in Coldwater, Michigan called Ponderosa.
4: We used to have Ponderosa in Utah.
3: As I believe that place is a CIA outpost. They got 5 different crews that's working out of that place.

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1: Like reggae?
0: Sure.
1: Or a sea shanty?
0: If that's your thing.
1: Or pirate metal.
0: This boat trip is going to be interesting.
2: Don't you love it? Oh, it's so good!
0: It feels good to be Boatyou. It feels good to Geico.
3: Starlink, then from what they said on the news here a couple days ago, they're putting up over 1 million new satellites in the sky in the next year. It's all to monitor people and to take control over people.
4: I'm still a believer in that the 15-minute city idea is still probably underway with
5: they want to do that. If they can, they certainly will.
6: And they want to put cameras everywhere so they can tag and trace you everywhere you go.
5: Yep. So another thing is there are companies that make essentially Faraday clothing. It's the idea of the tinfoil hat, but they've done it in such a way that it just looks like normal clothing. So you could look into that and see if that helps.
3: And what was that product you told me that says help?
5: That was Masterpiece.
3: Masterpiece. All right. Masterpiece.
5: Yep. So anyway,
3: can you get that online or how do you find that?
5: I don't know. Like I said, I haven't looked deeply into it, but I imagine you could find it online, yeah.
3: Because my original call that I called in and talked with you folks here a couple weeks ago, last week I tried calling in and my phone just double rang, so it never got through.
4: Oh, I know. We weren't live last Saturday for the 4th of July. I don't think we weren't live, and then
3: The week before that. Then I'm sorry.
6: Yeah, we weren't.
4: I don't think we were live the week before that either, because Bonnie took a trip that weekend too. So we pre-recorded that Saturday.
3: Okay.
4: So yeah, I think you just called on two pre-recorded days, pal. I'm sorry. Or you called on when we had a pre-recorded show just because nobody was here to run it. So I'm sorry about that. But usually we're live every weekend from 7 to 10. So,
3: in the conversation I had first time when I called you, I listened to it the following week, and it was edited.
5: So I looked this up. Masterpiece, it's spelled P-E-A-C-E, so it's Masterpiece. There are several companies that make it. It's a zeolite detox supplement is what it is, essentially. So, anyway, give that a shot.
3: Could you give me the spelling of that?
5: Yeah, it's Master, like M-A-S-T-E-R, and then Peace.
3: M-A-S-T-E-R?
5: Peace, like P-E-A-C-E.
3: P-E-A?
5: Yep. C-E.
3: And what was the rest of it?
5: It's a zeolite, which is Z-E-O-L-I-T-E. Zeolite.
3: Okay, I'm pretty slow at spelling because I'm very dyslexic.
5: Oh, that's okay.
3: Okay, it's M-A-S-T-E-R.
5: Yeah, peace. Like the opposite of war.
3: C-E?
5: Yeah.
3: Okay.
5: And it's zeolite.
3: Could you spell that, please?
5: Yeah, it's Z-E-O-L-I-T-E. Thanks for the call tonight. I hope the product helps you. you know, it's Ian would have been laughing his head off at that call, and it wouldn't have lasted half that long, I'm sure.
6: That's because Ian's kind of skeptical.
5: Yeah, he doesn't give a lot of credibility to many of the conspiracy theories. I always liked his skepticism, but
6: I always find them fascinating.
5: A lot of the things that some of them are easily provable, though. Like
4: they used to say that torture in Guantanamo Bay was a conspiracy theory.
5: Yeah,
6: that
4: was
6: now
4: now thanks to John Kiriakou.
5: I think he still insists that chemtrails aren't a thing. Even though they say they do it,
6: and even though there's
5: this video of them like spraying out of a hose,
4: one of the atrazine wasn't doing nothing to the frogs either.
5: Yeah. Oh man, Ian's the greatest though.

0: Anyways,
1: I think it's good to be skeptical. You still have to, you need those kind of people, because there's still, you still have to exist in the reality that you, the paradigm that you're currently in is still the one you have to work through.
0: Absolutely.
1: And you still have to be in that reality. Like, sure, yeah, we're all, the world's ran by a bunch of, you know, chomo, baby eating billionaire, psychopath, Satanists, Rosicrucians, you insert whatever, but I still got to go to work tomorrow, and I, there's still taxes that get taken out of my paycheck. And
0: not only that, but just because you've stumbled onto something that has changed your mind, and you can see that what you used to think was true, and now you think this other thing is true, that might not be true either. Just because you found something closer to the truth doesn't mean that that's
1: actually completely true, or it's both.
0: Right.
1: So, or it's none of it. Yeah, none of it could be the truth.
0: Definitely skepticizing everything all the time is a good idea.
1: I think it's part of having an open mind is also having a discerning mind, right? Like, you got to be able to sift through the information. If you're willing to take in all of the information, you have to be able to sift through a lot of cloudy water to figure out what, you know, even to get a sense of an idea of what's actually going on. Everything's been so obfuscated and bureaucratized. Like, there's so many layers to the mechanisms of power that for the average person, it's just too much time and effort and energy to figure out what's really going on. Like I said, you have to go to work. You have to go to work. You don't. It's not easier. It's what you have to do. You have to make the money.
0: I mean, you don't have to.
1: Oh, okay. You don't have to.
2: But you got to survive somehow.
0: You do got to survive somehow.
1: Yeah, you have to survive somehow. And when you're focused on survival, there's little time for antics, right?
0: Yeah. We shouldn't have to focus so hard on survival, though, and there's a reason that we are. So maybe it's beneficial for people to start learning a little bit more about why it is that we're spending so much of our time on survival. Give us a call. The phone number here is 603-283-6160. This is Free Talk Live.

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0: This is a Fox News alert. I'm Carmen Roberts. The State Department sounds a worldwide alarm for Americans after Iran's deadly escalation of the war, killing two U.S. service members in action in Jordan.
1: The Pentagon says 13 U.S. troops, 10 soldiers, and 3 sailors have been wounded in action this week at various bases in the Middle East, likely from Iran's continued attacks in Bahrain, Kuwait, and Jordan, and particularly a large attack on that base in Jordan, housing hundreds of U.S. troops and fighter jets.
0: Fox's Lucas Tomlinson in Tel Aviv. The U.S. is warning Americans worldwide, especially in the Middle East, to exercise increased caution. In Miami, federal agents arrest influencer brothers Andrew and Tristan Tate.
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0: 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It's talk radio you control. You can give us a call at 603-283-6160 and let us know what's on your mind. We'll talk to you about pretty much anything you want to. In the studio tonight, it's Stu,
1: Riley, Bill,
2: and Angelo.
0: That last caller was interesting.
1: I agree. It was definitely an interesting conversation. Like, I'm pretty sure there are a ton of government programs out there that we don't know about and tons of technology we don't know about. So, I don't know. It was an interesting call.
0: Yep.
2: I just think, at what point are we gonna, like, even with the flock cameras, is it just because it's the workaround around the Fourth Amendment? Like, if there's nanobot technology, what do we need flock cameras for?
1: That's a good question.
2: What would be the point if we can just nanobot everything, but just put it in the car itself?
0: Yeah.
1: Maybe they want to cover all their bases and make sure that people who don't have nanobots are actually being surveilled too. I don't know. Just a thought.
0: Well, for me, I have a line at what my car is allowed to do, and it won't be my car if it does certain things. I'm a little bit nervous about cruise control for an automation in my car, if that gives you some idea.
2: Really?
0: So I'm still buying things
2: those have cruise control
0: for me. Like, I really feel like just going back to a 1974 where, you know,
2: but you can find one that's not rusted out in New England.
0: That's the problem, isn't it? You can buy all the replacement parts though, and then I don't know.
2: I just bought the same car you did, one, the white one that's sitting over there. It's got cruise control.
0: Yeah, I know, and I'm okay with it. I'm just a little bit nervous about it. I don't draw the line there, but
2: isn't it just like a cable, like, yeah, setter, like for your. I get there's computers in them now.
0: So there's no reason that a company like Tesla couldn't make a car that you had full control over. I have headphones, wireless headphones that I downloaded in an app, and I have full control over the EQ on them. Like, it's pretty simple. There's no reason you shouldn't have an app that you can control everything on your car about. But but the way that it seems like the trend is going towards your car is controlling you more than anything else.
2: So, well, they want to make it to where you have no control. Yeah,
0: like,
2: self-driving
0: is cool. I got behind the wheel of one of these newer Teslas and had it self-drive me around, and it was cool. And also, when not self-driving, if you hit that gas pedal hard, holy cow, there's no delay. Those things really get up. So, and that's all really cool, but I just, you know, I wish I had a warm and fuzzy feeling about it not dropping me off at the police station, or, you know what I mean, or like slowing me down to 25 miles an hour when I'm on the interstate.
1: Yeah,
2: and need to go or just 70,
0: or just driving me into a tree.
1: That'd be really bad.
0: You know, like, that's let's see, which journalist went out that way? His Prius accelerated into a tree.
2: Yeah, I know which one you're talking about, but
0: anyways,
2: I mean, there's a lot of. How many journalists have been found in the United States committing suicide with two shots to the head?
0: Yeah.
2: You know, it's like a standard operating procedure at this point. For if anybody, you know, standing up to the machine is deadly.
0: Yeah.
2: It's a death wish. So, I mean, even you can be president of the United States, and if you stand up too hard to the machine, it's curtains. You know, there's no spot that's untouchable by this.
0: Yeah, I think Ronald Reagan got a little bit uppity and they had him shot. He survived it. That's how they do. No, I don't think they're even all that shy about it anymore either. They'll just kind of tell you once.
2: No, because what are we going to do about it? Like, it's at the point where the bully's standing squarely with his boot on your chest and he's saying, what do you do something about it?
0: Yeah.
2: Well, there's nothing. What do you do?
0: Yeah, not a whole lot.
2: Sawzall go burr, I guess.
0: Yeah, sawzall go burr.
2: But
0: certainly, what you don't do is tell them, okay, you're right. You can go ahead and keep bullying.
2: Govern me harder, Daddy.
1: Exactly.
0: Yeah.
1: You can't. You can tell him that, but it'd be a bad idea.
0: Yeah. Unfortunately, that's what people have been telling them for far too long.
1: Yeah.
2: People. Well, because everything's a catastrophe. It's always a catastrophe, and it has to be in order to get the money funneled that direction, right? Every issue has to be the make or break issue, and everybody raises the alarm bells. And then we lose a little bit more of our rights, and they wait for 4 or 5 years, and then they raise the alarm bells, and we lose a little bit more of our rights, and then we wait 4 or 5 years, and they raise it. It's a slow boil. It is frogs in a pot. I'm using a lot of analogies with animals being trapped, but I mean, that's what we are, trapped animals. We are the flock, right? We're sheep. But you know, because these people, they're, you know, like we were talking about, being in survival mode. Well, you're planning for the next day or the next week, right? That's how far you're looking into the future, because you're just trying to survive. But the people who are running these, this is generational, right? This is 40, 50, 60 year plans.
0: Where they've been at this for thousands of years.
2: Sure, thousands. Just in the American experiment.
0: Continuity to one plan going on for a very long time.
2: Well, then why did they ever let us out of the bag? The Egyptians had everybody enslaved once already.
1: They let you have the illusion of freedom because then you'll cooperate more. Because if they kept their boot on your neck for all of your life, you may be uncooperative and they wouldn't have good cattle, so to speak.
0: Yeah, my theory about that is that they want some things done and they can't do it themselves, and they have to let humans off the leash a little bit. Because humans are good at doing things.
2: Humans. So you're insinuating that the guy who has the leash isn't?
0: Probably. Or
1: just a really evil human.
0: Yeah, I'm kind of...
2: Are they so evil that they've shed their humanity? Were they born men?
0: I don't know.
2: They were men once. Now they're ringwraiths.
0: Could be David Icke's interdimensional lizard people.
1: Could be.
2: Yeah, no, I mean, like I said, anything's a possibility. The part of being an open-minded skeptic is you have to have discernment. So, I mean, sure, it totally could be lizard people. I haven't seen a ton of evidence that it's satanic lizard people.
0: Mm-hmm.
2: But it could be.
0: I'd like to have a real good close look around in Antarctica and find out what's actually going on there. That might shed some light on this, but... As far as who's in charge, it doesn't really matter, because the answer is the same. It's about what you're not willing to put up with. It's about what you're going to quit doing, you know, how you're going to quit feeding the beast more than anything else. Whether it really is just, I don't know, random chance that things are going towards authoritarianism hardcore, or if it's a, you know, interdimensional alien guy hanging out in Antarctica and pulling the strings from there, the answer is the same. I think it's all about what the individual is going to do, you know?
2: No, I get that. I get that. No, and that's just the answer to all of it, is like, what can you control, and how do you control yourself when presented with the situation that we find ourselves in?
0: It's really as simple as having a firm state of mind and not being all wobbly about it.
2: Just
0: having some principles.
2: Being 10 toes down on who you are.
0: That you're going, you know, to uphold moral action and refuse immoral action. And that, you have that mindset and everything flows from there. The universe
1: is
0: mental. It's a matter
1: of having confidence and knowing what your rights are. For example, like when I was going to Fork Fest with Mr. Penguin, we got pulled over and the cop asked for my ID, and I did not give him to him because I know that I don't have to give him my ID. I didn't answer any questions.
0: Yeah.
1: And that's a matter of confidence. You got to be confident enough to know your rights and confident enough to exercise them when it becomes necessary.
0: Yeah, it definitely takes some intestinal fortitude to do what's right in the face of, you know, pure evil trying to make you do otherwise. But... No, that's the answer to it, is
2: personal accountability.
0: Humanity is going to suffer as morality wanes and as it as morality grows, humanity will experience freedom and abundance. It's
1: and the organization,
0: direct correlation.
1: And the organization type known as government isn't going to fix this, ladies and gentlemen. You can't elect quote-unquote good people to fix this. This isn't going to happen. What's going to happen is when you start standing up for yourself, standing up for your rights, standing up for your morals and values, and living the best you can, that's going to fix this.
2: No, yeah. You can't legislate morality.
1: No.
2: Yeah, Everybody knows that. We figured that out when we tried. I thought we figured that out when we tried banning alcohol in the 20s as a country.
1: No one's figured that out.
2: As a group. Growing up, it'd be like, oh yeah, we tried to ban alcohol sales and then we got the mob. So we figured out that we couldn't do that anymore. And it didn't make sense to just ban things because then we create criminal empires that we can't control.
1: Like cannabis, like mushrooms, like various things like that. We got to keep banning things because we haven't learned our lesson.
2: I think we did. I think we just started to build out the criminal enterprises underneath the management of the federal government.
1: Is that why the CIA is the biggest drug dealer in the world?
2: 100%. You get to keep selling your product as long as you pay your taxes.
1: Yep.
2: Right? Because the underground or the black market or whatever you want to call it, it's just really, it comes down to people engaging in commerce outside the bounds of government. And sometimes that commerce could be in something horrible like human trafficking, or it's just like in drugs, or it could be in guns, which is that even trafficking? Where you have a right to defend yourself. That's not morally wrong, but you're engaging in commerce outside of the bounds of the law. Right? So these guys are just trying to make money. That's what this whole thing is. So that's what the federal government wants to do, is get as much money as possible. So they figured out that it's more profitable to just be a mafia don, have everybody kick up to us, and we'll let this whole operation keep going as long as the money keeps flowing upwards and the trash keeps flowing downwards. It's a pyramid scheme, and that's why it's about to crumble, because now we're $40 trillion in debt and we can't manage any of our assets, and we're drowning.
0: It's deeper than that, though. I don't think it's... I think it's just meant to look like it's about the money when it's about... It's about control over people, but ultimately, I think it's about a project, like a secret space project. I think there's a group of people that either wants to leave the planet or they want to make themselves immortal.
2: Well, they want to Star Trek it.
0: Yeah. And
2: I see this comment all the time, is a lot of the, I hate to say, the Reddit atheists who go, this is why we can't have Star Trek. You know, in Star Trek, before they took to the space, before they took to the stars and did the whole World Federation thing, there was a huge nuclear war and a ton of people died.
0: In
2: the Star Trek universe. Before they left, before everything got super cool, there was a huge nuclear war and a lot of stuff got destroyed and a lot of people died.
0: Hmm.
2: So, when everybody says, well, I wish you could just be Star Trek. No, you don't.
0: Yeah, you probably
2: No, you don't.
0: Don't.
2: Because it starts with most of us dying.
0: Yeah. And I think that this secret space program, they could never have built on their own, and they needed humans to do it, and so that's how they did it. And the 40 trillion...
2: If they're interdimensional, what do they need space travel for?
0: The 40 trillion in debt is a made-up thing, and they don't care about that. What they care about is the representation of that 40 trillion is the amount of work that they got us to do for them without knowing it. And they stole from us more than we could have ever possibly had.
2: Well, they stole the future.
0: Right.
2: Because now it's debt. It's work that hasn't been completed yet.
0: Right. So, yeah, but so really, once you have enough money, you know what I mean, then it becomes enough money and gaining more.
2: Are you sure the money doesn't corrupt? Is it not? I mean, what did the book? One of the books says that money is the root of all evil, right?
0: Yeah,
2: does the money corrupt them to the point where they believe that they simply, on the fact that they have so much money, that they get to paint the world to their as their canvas?
0: I think it says that the love of money is
2: the love of money.
0: And they know that the money is a fake thing, right? They're the ones who made it. They're the ones who made it up in the first place and got us to start using it instead of the gold that they've gone ahead and stolen and replaced it with, gold-coated tungsten bars.
2: And then for what? What does the gold do for them? if the money's all made up, then I mean, even the idea of gold being valuable to somebody's made up, unless you're building it into electronics.
0: But that's an actual scarce, tangible resource, whereas the money is just made up.
2: Sure. But you can't eat them. You can't eat gold.
0: And if you listen to Zechariah Sitchin, then you know the Anunnaki needed to fix their atmosphere.
1: Allegedly,
0: so, the gold.
2: Oh, well, that makes perfect sense. It all makes sense now, guys.
0: I mean, that is...
2: The Anunnaki need the gold from Fort Knox to fix their alien atmosphere.
0: This is one theory that some people actually firmly believe.
2: Wow. I've heard of the Anunnaki. I didn't know about the whole gold-fixing atmosphere thing.
0: That's the reason they ended up on Earth, is because their atmosphere was thinning. And they tried to fix it by making their volcanoes erupt, and it didn't work. And so the guy whose idea that was, that kind of now had egg on his face, he stole a spaceship and flew to Earth, landed, and then DNA manipulated the Earth monkeys into what is now modern human. And that's why there's no missing link in the historical fossil record. And so this, this manipulated human race was only ever invented to mine gold. So they could take it back.
2: So then we've been sheep the whole time. What's different?
0: That's one theory. Yeah.
1: It's an interesting theory.
0: It's an interesting way to look at it.
1: I know.
0: And it gives you a different reference point for, you know, looking at things. I don't think...
2: Well, how do we know we're not just a car battery? Have you guys seen... Well, Riley hasn't seen, but no. Rick and Morty episode where...
0: The metaverse episode?
2: Yeah, where it's just your car battery.
0: Car battery is a universe powered by...
2: miniverse to teenyverse to...
0: Yeah.
2: Yeah.
0: Yeah, they all figure out how to subjugate mini verses. I think there is some of that going on to some degree, but that's beyond most people's comprehension. But it does make sense. So
2: what did they siphon? Because, right, thermodynamics or the laws of matter, it can't be created nor destroyed.
0: Mm-hmm.
2: Are they siphoning off the top? What is the mechanism of. What do they feed on? Are they just in stasis?
0: According to David Icke, they feed on loosh.
2: Loosh farming.
0: Yes. which is strong emotional reaction.
1: Interesting.
2: So they're energy vampires, essentially.
0: Yeah, it's like the Monsters, Inc. movie.
2: Okay. Okay, the scream meter or whatever. The whole world runs on screams.
0: Yeah.
2: That's actually kind of horrifying. And Monsters, Inc., you know, a cute kids movie. But if you thought, the whole world just runs on screams. It gets way darker way faster.
1: It definitely does. And hopefully they discover that laughter is so much better.
0: Yeah. I've been just...
2: You know, laughter is something I love Kurt Metzger. The guy's nuts. I watch his stuff a lot. Which is a lot of conspiracy theories. He's way out there on some stuff.
0: He has his own show?
2: Yeah.
0: I just catch him when he's on.
2: Oh, he's got his own podcast. Dude, he's gone down the rabbit hole. It's great. I watch him every chance I can. Dude, Kurt's great. But he was saying, as a comedian, he's kind of found that, laughing and, making jokes of things is, reverse mind control. It breaks up your immersion. It breaks the...
1: I'm sure it does because laughter is...
2: I can't even think of the word.
1: One of those things that...
2: Programming. It breaks up your programming.
1: I'm sure it does because laughter is one of those things that produces chemicals in your brain that makes you feel good.
0: You guys seen the Harry Potter movies?
1: Yes.
0: Casting the ridiculous spell on the Bogarts?
1: Yep.
0: That's kind of what that's like, yeah. It's something that terrifies you if you're able to laugh at it. Suddenly, it's probably not so scary.
1: I've read the books, seen the movies.
0: And it does take the power right out of things when you can look at it, you know, in a better perspective.
2: Yeah, and laugh at it. Isn't that so good? It's like, you ever laugh at a cop?
0: Yeah.
1: I've never done that yet.
2: Dude, they get so mad.
0: Oh, yeah, they hate it. It's a good way to
2: blow up, dude.
0: Yeah, you should probably.
2: Just chuckle at them. Just chuckle and shake your head a little bit when they're being ridiculous, dude. And
0: Lori has a good story.
2: Through the roof,
0: that.
2: Bro. They can't. Oh, they man. Can't stand it.
0: Lori has a good story. Yes,
2: even
0: that.
2: If you're well, not even in like an interaction with them, or even if you know if it's normal or something, as normal as an interaction with a police officer can be.
0: Yeah. Well, if you can get one of their partners to start laughing with you, then you might make.
2: Oh
0: it
2: yeah.
0: Out,
1: yeah. What was Lori's? Instance.
0: Oh,
1: that.
0: She was clowning some fat cop, calling him Farva, and his partner thought it was funny, and so she got away with it.
2: Oh, no. I remember I got pulled over in California. I had a bunch of 22 shells in my seat. I was a dumb kid. I didn't know anything. I was like, this is cowboy country, dude. Whatever. I get pulled over going to a girl's house one night, and the guy sees the 22 shells. And next thing I know, there's like 8 cruisers around me. There's like a mix of the local cops, the sheriffs, and the staters, right? And they all surround my car. And, oh, my God, there's a kid with 22 shells. and they get out of the car, and they're like, we're going to search your car. And I was like, no, you're not. I know my rights. You can see that there's a 22 shell in my seat. Dude, you're not searching my car. I don't consent to searches.
1: Yeah.
2: And eventually they're like pressing me. And one of the staters in the back goes, oh my God, what are we doing with this kid, bro? Let him go. I was like, yeah, dude, what he said. And the rest of the cops, start chuckling a little bit. And the cop that's, in my face, he turns beet red because he's like a townie cop. And the staters are now being like, bro, let this kid go. What are you doing? Mm-hmm. And he's furious, shoves everything in my hands, and he's like, hey, get out of here, kid. Be safe. It's like, yeah, dude, if you can make them look ridiculous in front of their peers, it's over. That's wraps. You probably are getting away with it.
0: Probably. Unless their peers like them and decide to take their side, and then you're gonna get the beat down.
1: Yeah.
0: So yeah. I don't know. Laughing.
2: Yeah, it's a gamble, but if it pays off, you feel really good about it.
0: It could be hard not to laugh at them too, especially the statey cops that wear that stupid hat that like sits on the front of their head.
2: Their Smokey the Bear hat
0: leaves the whole back of their bald head exposed. And like they just look so stupid wearing that.
2: Yeah, because if they wore it normal, they'd look even goofier. Have you seen a park ranger?
0: Yeah,
2: that's those hats worn normally, dude.
0: You know. Weirdly, park rangers are almost more authoritarian than your road cops. That I like to refer to them as the forest bludgies, because they definitely like to go on power trips.
2: Oh yeah, especially out west, man. I know they fly helicopters with infrared looking for heat signatures, and then they'll send somebody out, drive 45, 50 miles in there just to come and tell you to put your cooking fire out.
0: Mm-hmm.
2: And somebody paid for that.
1: I know. It's insane.
2: Somebody paid for that plane to go up.
0: Yeah.
2: It's just, and then
0: Yeah. Well, in some places, I don't know. It depends on where you are. Like if you're in Southern Arizona there, and you're not Mexican, then you can get away with a lot because they're more worried about
2: border and stuff.
0: Yeah, looking for border crossers and whatever. While I was down there, there was a story going around of a woman who was arrested for leaving water in the desert.
2: Well, for the hikers, true hikers.
0: Yeah, for people that were, border crossing on foot or whatever.
1: That's insane.
2: I've also read the other stories where like this rancher has his fence cut and he's like, I'm watching these guys walk through my yard and nobody does anything to stop them.
0: Yeah.
2: And if I shoot him, I'm going to jail.
0: Yeah.
2: So it's just like isn't that such a weird, that's just like, it's that two-tier justice system. Yeah, we'll arrest the lady who's giving them water, but we're not going to help protect this guy's land. He pays his taxes. That's the idea of the, I pay taxes, you're supposed to help me defend my property, right? Like that's kind of the trade-off or the idea of the trade-off. And now they won't do either. Now they're doing nothing but just spending your money.
0: The southern border enforcement is so messed up. It is the worst possible organizational catastrophe you could possibly imagine.
1: I know. I'm sure it is. I should remind our listeners that if you Google no obligation to protect, you'll find that the Supreme Court has ruled time and time again that the police are not obligated to protect you.
2: But then these states have made it illegal to protect yourself and your property. But they have no right to protect you.
0: Not only that, in their training, they're told their number one priority is that they come home safe at the end of the night. So there you go. That's how much they're out to be a hero on your behalf.
1: I know, right?
0: Give us a call. The phone number here is 603-283-6160. This is Free Talk Live.
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0: is a Fox News alert. I'm Carmen Roberts. The State Department sounds a worldwide alarm for Americans after Iran's deadly escalation of the war. And the warning comes after Iran launched attacks on a U.S. base in Jordan yesterday, killing two U.S. service members, injuring four, and causing one to go missing. U.S. is warning Americans worldwide, especially those in the Middle East, to exercise increased caution. Well, this evening, the U.S. military launched a fresh round of airstrikes on Iran to, as CENTCOM says, swiftly punish the country's Revolutionary Guard for those deadly attacks in Jordan. Fox's Lucas Tomlinson has more from Tel Aviv.
1: The State Department has just issued a brand new worldwide caution urging Americans to think twice about any travel to the Middle East. Due to heightened tensions in the Middle East, the security environment remains complex with the potential for unseen escalation. And that's exactly what we saw in neighboring Jordan when Iran fired multiple intermediate-range ballistic missiles that made it through U.S. air defense systems, hit a base in Jordan with dozens of U.S. Air Force personnel at the base.
0: And Iran's supreme leader today warned of unforgettable lessons if the U.S. keeps attacking. And President Trump is responding to the service members' deaths. Fox's Alex Hogan is in Bridgewater, New Jersey.
2: President Trump is here in New Jersey this weekend at his Bedminster Golf Club. And following the news, this breaking news of these two U.S. service members who have been killed in action in Jordan. News Nation now reporting that President Trump has responded to them, giving them this statement, quote, "It is a very sad thing, and also we hate to see it happen. It is in service to our country." U.S. Central Command also says that one other service member is missing in action and that four other service members were evacuated to Jordanian hospitals after that Iranian missile and drone attack on Friday.
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0: get on the air by calling 603-283-6160. We're happy to talk to you about pretty much whatever you'd like. I would like to thank Howard Ritter for being an amplifier with us here at Free Talk Live. That means that Howard went to amps.freetalklive.com and signed up to support the show. 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In the studio tonight, it's Stu,
1: Riley O'Bell,
2: and Angelo.
0: Riley brought in a story about war authoritarianism. Surprise, surprise. New Ohio law requires drivers and passengers to identify themselves during traffic stops or face charges.
1: So my question about, before we get into the article, my question is this. If I were to refuse to give my name and birthday and identity, and I didn't have my papers on me, how are they going to charge me and know who I am?
0: They'll take you down to the jail and book you as John Doe until they find out who you are.
1: This is an example. I'd imagine they'd probably do that too. This to me is an example of an authoritarian hellscape taking root in America, in the heart of America, in the land of the free.
0: Yeah, I drove through Ohio. It was a nice state. It didn't creep me out like Indiana. Indiana's creepy.
2: Children of the Corn vibes in Indiana, for much. Sure.
0: And
2: their state troopers are vicious.
0: And prisons right across the road from high schools, and you can't tell which is which except by reading the signs.
2: Yeah.
1: Whoa, that's crazy.
0: Yeah.
2: Well, I mean, it's so flat, Riley. It's just like, there's not... I don't know. It makes everything just look so similar because, you know, 100 miles away, it's the same 8 cornfields that were in the other 100 miles. But none of it doesn't really change a whole lot in it through Indiana.
0: Nope. You're just, using your blinker and driving the speed limit the whole time because you just feel like you're going to get pulled over at every minute.
1: That's got to be a creepy place to live, Indiana.
0: Yeah, I did not like it. I was happy to leave that state.
2: I lived in New Albany.
0: Ohio was nice.
2: For a while. Right across the river from Louisville, Kentucky. Southern Indiana. So it's a little bit hillier there. It's not so different. But I lived right where they trained the state troopers. It's like next to a training facility. So there'd be like 15 of them every drive home.
0: Yeah.
2: And they'd be like practicing pulling people over. All the time, dude. All the time.
1: That's nuts.
0: Columbus, Ohio. Governor Mike DeWine signed legislation Tuesday making it a crime for drivers and passengers to refuse to identify themselves during a traffic stop. House Bill 492, which cleared the Ohio House in November and passed the Senate before lawmakers recessed for the summer, makes it a fourth-degree misdemeanor for a driver or passenger to refuse to provide their name, address, or date of birth when a peace officer reasonably suspects they have committed a violation of Ohio motor vehicle laws. How could you possibly violate one of those as a passenger?
1: That's my question. I want to know.
2: I don't know. Could you throw littering? Is that considered a motor vehicle violation?
0: I don't think so. It's just a criminal violation,
2: if you're throwing stuff out your car window. I don't know if that's considered a moving violation.
1: If I were a passenger... Maybe. In a car in Ohio, because you just said they have to have reasonable suspicion.
2: In Ohio? You're too old for that. Too old for that. Sorry, guys.
1: No, if I were a passenger in a car, I would definitely ask the police officer if they had reasonable, articulable suspicion that I'm committing a crime. If they say no, then I'm not going to be answering any further questions and identifying myself.
2: What if you said your eyes look a little red?
1: I'm still not going to be answering questions. Because I'm not committing any crimes. My eyes being red could be from various other reasons other than cannabis.
0: Yeah, cops are not good at investigating things, so I won't be talking to them either. If they think I've done something wrong, we can go somewhere where somebody with a level head can help clear it up, but you're not going to get anything done with a cop. Once he decides you're guilty of a thing, you're not going to talk him out of it. They're not that smart. They don't reason with you. They have some tools on their belt, like guns and handcuffs and things, and that's what they know how to use, and they don't really think much past that.
1: Of course not. They want to make sure they're
2: it's not their job. This is the court's job to decide if you should be prosecuted or not. It's the DA's job. My job is just to get you into the box.
0: Mm-hmm.
1: Well, that's the pigs for you.
0: Yeah, well, people got to start holding them accountable for putting you in the box without proper justification.
1: They're not going to hold the pigs accountable, dude. They're going to be like, oh, the government should hold them accountable, but they're not going
0: to
1: do that.
0: The individual needs to.
1: I agree.
0: There are a couple of things that you can do, which, I mean, they'll seem mostly as annoyances, but if everybody starts doing them.
2: And that was my problem with the George Floyd thing. Because when I first heard about it, and it was like, oh, we should talk about how much, like, you know, it wasn't, police brutality was like a thing, but it wasn't as talked about in all over until George Floyd, I feel like, in 2020. That really, like, blew the can open. Maybe it was because of the lockdown or something happened, but it was like, oh, okay, we're finally going to talk about this cop problem that we seem to be having. And then instead of talking about any of that, we just attacked a bunch of Nike stores and, you know, tore stuff up and nothing really changed. Does that make sense? Like, there was a huge fit thrown, and then none of the energy was put towards the actual problem. It was just put into stealing stuff and causing havoc. I don't know if the system did that on purpose to obfuscate the energy of that. But right at the beginning of it, I was like, oh yeah, maybe we'll actually get a chance to sit down and talk about this like civilized people for once. And then, hey, maybe we should like have some accountability for police officers who are breaking the law and violating the Constitution with their actions. And instead of, that's not what we got at all. That's not what happened. We just turned it into like parades with mostly peaceful looting at night.
0: Mm-hmm.
2: You know what I mean? It was just like, why? So like the individual, we tried, it just got derailed. Like every other time the individuals get together or in like a populist way, it gets hijacked and money pumped into it until it's a grotesque shell of what it was supposed to be.
0: Oh yeah, you can't do it as a group. You just got to do it yourself. Anytime you form a group, this is I forgot where Ernest Hancock got it, but I got it from Ernest Hancock. Anytime you form a group, eventually at some point the group's survival becomes more important than the reason that you formed the group in the first place. Every group will get hijacked. So do it yourself is the idea there. Back to the article. The bill also broadens the definition of interference with an officer under Ohio's Motor Vehicle Code, raising the penalty from a minor misdemeanor to a second-degree misdemeanor, punishable by up to 90 days in jail and a $750
2: fine. What is it? Bothering a police officer is now a crime?
0: Yeah, interference with an officer.
1: Oh, my God.
2: What does that mean?
1: I know. What
2: does
1: that
2: mean?
1: You
2: cut him off?
0: Interference.
2: Yeah, you cut him. You interfered with his ability to get to his next donut stop. What does that mean?
0: Yes, that. Old
2: lady, you're taking too long to cross the street. I got to get to this donut store. I'm going to have to take you in.
1: You're interfering.
2: But we're stopping at
1: business.
2: The donut. We're stopping at Dunkin' on the way. I need a fix.
0: Yep. You were stopped in the right lane when I wanted to turn right and you were going forward and you caused me some delay. Therefore, interference with an officer, second degree misdemeanor.
2: Isn't that crazy that he gets to decide he's the ref and the opposing player at the same time?
0: Mm-hmm.
2: That's kind of feels like in his favor, in the officer's favor. It's kind of ridiculous. Oh, I'm calling you for interference on me.
0: Yeah.
2: Well, that doesn't make any sense.
0: That's a good analogy. Like taking a player off the opposing team's bench and giving him the whistle and the flag.
2: Yeah. That's what it sounds like.
0: Throughout the legislative process, critics of the bill argued that the more severe penalties were disproportionate to the scope of the offenses.
2: I wonder if somebody's going to sue on the... Is that the Fourth Amendment or the Fifth Amendment? No cruel and unusual punishment?
0: I don't know.
1: I can't remember which amendment it is.
2: It's one of the first 10. It's one of the important ones, okay?
0: And they started getting into the amendments, and I was like, you guys realize that you had to put these here because of all that horrible stuff you just got done saying in the Constitution part, right? What? This is a good idea? All right.
2: Well, it was the only way it was going to get ratified was if they added all those amendments.
0: Yeah, and Benjamin Franklin's comment about a republic, madam, if you can keep it.
2: I almost feel like I was thinking about that quote earlier this week, and I was like, man, depending on the delivery and how deep Benjamin Franklin was in like masonry and like all the other crazy stuff, mm-hmm. I almost feel like he said to that person, a republic, if you can keep it, like.
0: Yeah, but you're never
2: like,
0: going to.
2: Yeah, no, like the whole idea was like, you know what, Mr.
0: Sure
2: Burns,
0: that won't
2: like,
0: happen.
2: Yeah, yeah. If you,
1: we
2: like,
1: know that the
2: like,
1: central bankers
2: you can
1: are
2: keep
1: coming
2: it,
1: in.
2: Like, you know, here's a chance. Yeah, I just, mm-hmm. you know, here's a shred of hope, lady. And then he went and did whatever in some grotto in England.
0: Yeah, Benjamin Franklin was an extremely shady character. He was triple agent. He was working for America, Britain, and France. And he embezzled.
2: He was the head of like three French Masonic lodges, three different ones.
0: They find skeletons in his basement or something too.
2: And all of his sciencey stuff. I bet he was doing like crazy human experimentation.
0: Yeah, there's a bunch of weird stuff. You start looking into that guy.
1: Wow.
0: I even heard one time that there somebody's theory that he opened a portal to another dimension. That's, you know, like the Keystone State is Pennsylvania, right? So. Mm-hmm. He apparently opened a gateway to another dimension, and that's when the technology flood started, because it was all coming through this portal.
2: Huh. You know, they do credit Ben Franklin for flying that kite and getting electrocuted with the key.
0: Yeah, maybe that's their...
2: I wonder what the real story behind that is.
0: Maybe that's their esoteric explanation or exoteric, you know, story that they wrote for the esoteric actual happenings or something.
2: Because, I mean, what...
0: There's a bunch of weird stuff surrounding it, too. The Masonic Hall in Pennsylvania is real freaking weird in Philadelphia there.
2: I haven't seen it.
0: Yeah, I haven't.
2: But I wouldn't be surprised.
0: Pretty weird things about it. Of course, you know, the Mormon Temple in Salt Lake is also really weird. It's got sun symbolism on it. It's got astrological stuff. It's pretty weird, man.
1: Yeah. There's a lot of symbolism on various religious buildings everywhere in the world, too.
0: Mm-hmm. And it's almost like they share some kind of secret knowledge.
1: I know.
0: This expansive broadening means that interference with an officer during enforcement of even a minor or routine non-moving violation, such as a faulty taillight or lapsed registration, could now trigger a serious obstruction charge. Triggered, wrote Zachary Miller. A legislative officer for the Office of the Ohio Public Defender in opponent testimony.
1: The mafia is all in bed with each other. We all knew it.
0: So this is the guy that's in opposition to it, and he's just saying, well, this is what it's going to do. He doesn't, like, he's not actually opposing anything. He works for the same guys.
1: Yeah.
0: Supporters, meanwhile, said it provides a necessary framework for law enforcement to follow during traffic stops. Oh, that's good. This targeted change, accompanied by an appropriate penalty, will help encourage drivers and occupants to be voluntary partners in public safety. Better sheep, wrote Colonel Charles A. Jones of the State Highway Patrol in proponent testimony. Ohio courts have repeatedly found that refusing to identify oneself during a traffic stop does not constitute obstructing official business. The charge officers have typically relied on in those situations. Why do they even need you to identify yourself?
2: Because they just want something. They just want to beat you over the head with something.
0: They can do their job without knowing who I am.
1: I know.
0: Do your job, man. What are you, incompetent? You need me to do your job for
2: no,
0: you?
2: No, they want to see if you have a warrant and see if they get a pat on the back when they get back to the office.
0: Figure it out yourself, dude. I'm not doing your job for you. In Toledo v. Dandridge, the 6th District Court of Appeals ruled in 2013 that a driver's refusal to provide a name or driver's license was not obstruction because it was not an affirmative act. Similarly, the 8th District reached the same conclusion in State v. Ellis in 2020, overturning a conviction where the defendant merely refused to cooperate with fingerprinting.
2: Oh, okay. So somebody found some loopholes and the state was like, no more. We gotta cap that right now. Here's a way that we can put a boot on your neck and you can't do anything about it.
0: Yeah.
1: It sure sounds like that way.
0: Well, you guys are acting within your rights here. Let's just change these words around on a piece of paper. Boom. Now you're...
2: It's almost like they believe that your rights come from them.
0: Most people do, I think, in America.
2: I think that's because they've been done a horrible disservice.
1: They've been brainwashed by the system.

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2: Humanitive point. Like, if I'm trying to... I'm arguing with this in my own head, if that makes any sense. And I'm just like, a god, there has to be, if I'm going to have inerrant rights, then there has to be somewhere those inerrant rights come from, right? Because nothing comes from nothing, right? You can't have something coming from nothing. There has to be a something coming from something.
3: Kind of, but not so much as in like an intelligent designer, just that
2: Well, then what orchestrates, what outlines those rights?
3: Humans' capacity to...
2: understand them? Well, doesn't the government technically have the human capacity to strip me of them because they have more guns and power? If these people don't even understand their rights, then do they have them?
3: No, because this is just ideas. You can't be stripped of your ideas. I guess you could by force. I think they can erase memories now. They can. It doesn't mean that it's right, though, right? So this is a conceptual thing. It's just right versus wrong.
2: So, if the right isn't coming from somewhere, then does the right just exist forever? Is there's always just been the idea of right, and that's been a constant forever thing?
3: Or I don't know. I don't look at it that way. To me, your rights are just actions you might take which aren't wrong. Is any action you might want, like anything you might want to do, as long as it doesn't mess someone else up, that's, you have the right to do that. That's a right action. Make sense?
2: Yeah, I can see that. But okay, a right action, that's subjective then.
3: No, it's not. It's objective, because there's a clear distinction there that if it messes somebody else up.
2: Well, that's that whole idea of messing somebody else up. What does that entail? Like, at what point?
3: So you can see there that there's an inherent necessity.
2: Could you emotionally mess somebody up by calling them a loser? What if they're a loser? And nobody's taking the time to just let them know. You know, maybe somebody, like some dudes really just need to sit down and be like, hey, bro, you're kind of like loser. You're kind of loser.
4: You gotta grow up, man.
2: Yeah, you gotta do something different. I love you enough to call you a loser. Like, is that, I mean, I've just insulted the guy, but is that not a right action? Is that not going to mess him up maybe a little bit emotionally? He could spiral from that, or he could get better. That'd be his choice, but I could potentially mess him up with my words. So is that like right action? I'm just trying to, I'm not disagreeing with you. I just want to, you know, I just like to talk these things out, right?
3: Mm-hmm. So it's a matter of rationality. It's a matter of running things through your detector of logic and emotion. So if it checks out emotionally and logically that you call the guy a loser, then yes, it's the right thing to do.
2: Well, if it checks out emotionally and logically for me to sell out my Jewish neighbors so the Nazis don't care about my color TV, and then my...
3: It doesn't.
2: It doesn't.
3: No, you've done your logic or your emotion wrong if you come to that conclusion.
2: Well, if somebody... I mean, there's narcissists everywhere.
3: Yeah.
2: And if you're the most important thing in your life, which you technically have the right to do... I mean, you didn't really take any like wrong action. If you said, yeah, they live over there. Right. I don't know. I'm just saying people justify everything. And they point to logic and emotion, stability to justify it. I just think that's like such a gray area that anybody could argue anything from that point. Especially when emotions are involved.
3: You can try, but there's it's not that.

0: that hard to figure out. I don't know why this needs to be complicated at all. It's not that hard to figure out which of your actions mess people up and which ones don't. I don't see why this is a confusing
1: topic. Well, I just
0: mean,
1: I'm just saying, like, I think mess people up is like, anything could mess people up. I think, do you just not do anything?
0: Well, no, in the course of living your life, some of your actions are going to mess people up. And then you have a responsibility to try to make it right, or at least be like, hey, can I, you know, is there a way I can still do my thing and not mess you up? Can we work together on, you know what I mean? Like, you have an obligation to not mess people up.
1: Okay, okay. And if you do mess people up, then you have a duty. So, right, okay, that comes, I'm saying, all right, the responsibility, the right to the responsibility, I guess, if that makes any sense. Like, you have all of these rights, but then where does your responsibility back to your fellow man pick up when you're about to mess them up? Is that the line?
0: I think I understand your question, and that's probably, yeah, that's where I would put the line. All right. If I'm doing anything that doesn't mess other people up.
1: No, I argue with myself over these things all the time.
0: No, it's good. That's how called we learn dialectic, and that's how we come to, you know, find out the flaws in our thinking. Give us a call. The phone number here is 603-283-6160. This is Free Talk Live.
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0: is a Fox News alert. I'm Carmen Roberts. The State Department sounds a worldwide alarm for Americans after Iran's deadly escalation of the war, killing two U.S. service members in action in Jordan.
1: The Pentagon says 13 U.S. troops, 10 soldiers, and 3 sailors have been wounded in action this week at various bases in the Middle East, likely from Iran's continued attacks in Bahrain, Kuwait, and Jordan, and particularly a large attack on that base in Jordan, housing hundreds of U.S. troops and fighter jets.
0: Fox's Lucas Tomlinson in Tel Aviv. The U.S. is warning of...
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3: 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It's not really an outbreak in South Carolina yet, but they're starting to clock cases here, even in Horry County. 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

0: 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The phone number is 603-283-6160. In the studio tonight, it's Stu.
1: Riley O'Bell.
2: And Angelo.
1: Is Mitch McConnell still alive or is he dead?
0: I don't know.
1: I don't know either. That's why I'm asking.
0: So this is a thing I've heard about and I've not looked into it at all. Let's see. I got a paywalled article here. Oh no, it looks like it'll let me read it maybe. McConnell neighbor reveals alarming scene days before 911 call. What is that? Days before Mitch McConnell was rushed to a hospital, one of his neighbors saw him in a troubling scene. The 84-year-old senator's... He's 84 years old and still has a job in government.
2: I mean, how old is our... Trump's like 90 right now. 89?
0: Man, there needs to be an age limit on government jobs.
1: I hear you. I think Trump's like 80 this year.
2: Oh, is it 80? I thought it was... Well, 1948, right?
0: The 84-year-old senator's neighbor... in Washington, D.C., have revealed disturbing details on the Kentucky Republican's mysterious health crisis, which has been going on for nearly a month now, with scant updates from his team. A male neighbor told the Daily Mail that McConnell appeared to be in a bad shape even before June 14th, when he was found unconscious at home and taken to a hospital. Days before that, the neighbor said he witnessed McConnell slumped in a wheelchair while getting carried by staff. I was able to get a good look at his face, the man said. He was pale, with a blank stare, and his mouth was hanging open. Another neighbor...
2: You mean half of Congress?
0: right? Like
2: most of them?
0: That's what he looks like at a press release and everything else, too. So, another neighbor, a woman who lives on McConnell's block, told the Mail that she saw him get carried into an ambulance on June 14th while his staffers appeared obviously distraught and crying. When he came out, I actually wondered if he was dead. He did not look good. He was not conscious. His eyes were closed. He had oxygen tubes strapped to his nose, she said. I knew by his aides running in and out that it was something serious, she went on. There weren't a lot of sirens. That was the thing that was interesting. The woman said she witnessed two police officers carrying medical packs rush into McConnell's home, adding that a police vehicle is pretty well always parked down the street when the senator is in town.
2: So is this his home in Kentucky? Or is this his home in D.C.?
0: Sounds like it's in D.C.
2: Okay.
0: Other neighbors told the Mail that they were stunned that McConnell had insisted on remaining in office. God bless them, one neighbor who watched the stretcher go by said of McConnell and his team. I would have retired, but for them, this is their life. They don't know anything else.
2: Yeah, I think that's part of the problem.
1: I know, that's just a really bad part.
2: I think
1: part
2: that's
1: of the problem.
2: He just said the quiet part out loud. Mm. Is that their career politicians, they don't know anything else.
0: Nor are they capable of anything else.
2: Why am I leaving the people making the decisions haven't experienced real life? They know nothing else except this political game. They've never experienced...
1: It's rather disgusting that we have this going on in our world.
2: Oh, yeah. Yeah.
0: McConnell may have suffered a heart attack, according to an emergency personnel call first obtained by independent journalist Desiree Townsend. The June 14th call detailed an emergency dispatch to McConnell's residence, where first responders were told of CPR in progress due to cardiac arrest. But there have been few updates on his health since then, prompting growing concern and impatience from the public and his colleagues alike.
2: Thomas Massey could do the funniest thing right now.
0: What's that?
2: Well, if Mitch McConnell does die, we could just write in Massey for senator.
1: There you go.
0: Oh, yeah, Massey's the almost decent-sounding one that just got...
2: steamrolled, yes.
0: He just got kicked out by the Israel lobby.
2: Yes.
0: On July 2, McConnell's team said in a statement that Senator McConnell appreciates the outpouring of support he's receiving while he continues his recovery in the hospital. The senator continues to improve and is working closely with his staff on Kentucky and Senate matters while the Senate is out of session. McConnell's team continues to be tight-lipped about his health, drawing accusations of a cover-up from within MAGA world. MAGA world is a thing now. The senator's staff is led by his longtime camera-shy aide, Terry Carmack, who is on track to earn more than $226,000 this year.
2: So wait, he's making more as McConnell's top aide than McConnell does as a senator? What's the base pay for them? Isn't it like $175K or something?
0: Well, that's probably because they don't get, you know, the insider trading benefits that a senator gets, right?
2: What do you think if I was a career politician? I'm not saying I ever would be, but insider training to that level, I'm letting my boys eat because they're too close to me. Like, I can't be one making all the money, man.
0: That's how you get kicked out of the pump and dump group, though, is by sharing it with your aides.
2: But then what do my aides have to... I guess you just have to pay them $226,000. That makes sense.
0: It's just a cover-up on top of a cover-up, and that's why nobody trusts what's going on in Washington. This whole thing is a farce, Tennessee
1: Rep. That's why it's called the District of Criminals, ladies and gentlemen.
0: Tennessee Rep. Tim Burchett said on Friday. South Carolina firebrand Nancy Mace, meanwhile, has called on McConnell to step down. If McConnell is in as bad shape as Biden ever was, or worse, he needs to step aside. This charade can't continue, Mace wrote on X.
2: Hey, at least they're willing to stick, you know, principled... I hate to say the word principled Republicans, but at least they're like, hey, if you're too old to do the job, man, you got to get out. Mm. Like, we said it about Biden, we'll say it about you. Like, you're our friend, quote unquote. But if it's time to hang the saddle up, just hang it up, man. Go retire. Be with your grandkids. What are you doing? Right? Like, go spend time with your family. You're going to die in office. You're going to spend the last moments of your life. All this time you've spent making all this money and having this family, they probably hate him anyways.
0: Oh, I'm sure.
2: But, you know, what are you doing? Isn't that the whole point of doing the family thing? Is so you can retire and go hang out with your grandkids and take them fishing and, like, give them the facts of life while they sit on your knee, right? Like, being a grandpa? What did you do this for? Right?
0: Yeah, I don't get it either. Right now, we're going to go to the phones. We've got a caller from Charlotte, North Carolina. You're on Free Talk Live. What's on your mind? Hello?
3: Hello.
0: Yeah, you're on Free Talk Live.
3: Don't try to pretend.
0: Do you have something to say?
3: Don't try to pretend that rights are somewhat derived from any logic or evidence. Stu.
0: Don't try to pretend. Okay. I'm not trying to pretend anything.
3: So where are rights derived from?
0: They're just inherent. Well, from nature.
3: I can't hear you, so let me call back.
0: Maybe. I might answer your call. I might not. Cordiality will get you far in this world.
1: It sure will.
0: Be willing to have a decent conversation somebody about this. But
2: Riley jinxed us.
1: I know. I'm sorry.
0: Yeah, that's okay. You can't hear us, so we don't have to deal with him.
2: Thanks for the call, Skeeter.
0: Yeah, thanks for the call. Thanks for ending your own call. That was easy.
2: That was new. That was a new development for me. I've never seen Skeeter hang up on himself. It's always been Bonnie.
0: I got this other one from Activist Post. We probably won't get all the way through it, but it's an interesting thing to me anyways. This is from Freddie Ponton at 21st Century Wire, the board that wanted a country. The private colonial administrative board that claims authority over Gaza's future banks with J.P. Morgan and whose architect, Tony Blair, refuses to explain. This investigation...
2: Isn't Tony Blair the British guy?
1: Yeah, he was the former Prime Minister of Great Britain.
0: Mm-hmm. This investigation is about a body whose legal personality remains contested, whose accountability framework remains opaque, and whose money has been routed through a private J.P. Morgan Chase account outside the official World Bank Fund created for Gaza reconstruction. The Board of Peace was announced by Donald Trump in January 2026 as the vehicle for Gaza's post-war governance and reconstruction, with Trump as chair and Tony Blair among its founding executive members. What emerges from official filings, leaked governance drafts, congressional hearing records, financial reporting, and testimony from former insiders is not simply a reconstruction body, but an attempt to privatize the governance architecture of Gaza's future.
2: I know what Gaza's future is.
1: Desert?
2: No, golf courses. Oh. It's going to be beautiful. You should invest. I'm not kidding. Like, no stopping this. Gaza's been flattened. It is now rubble. The only thing to do
0: also
2: is
0: bearded belly dancer ladies or something.
2: Oh, is there?
0: Have you seen the Trump Gaza number one video?
2: No.
0: Oh, look it up. It is disturbing.
2: No, but I'm just saying, like, I know. I'm sorry for the people of Gaza, but they're cooked.
0: Hmm.
2: They're cooked. The hotels and the resorts are going to be built.
0: Yeah.
2: So, like, you as an American, I throw some money behind it, dude. It's going to be built no matter what, and it's going to make a lot of money.
0: I will not invest in that. Thank you very much. The timing of this story is critical because the contracts have not yet been awarded. The official World Bank Fund has received no donor money, and several of the people involved in designing or executing the system sit at the intersection of government, finance, technology, Gulf capital, and post-war reconstruction planning. The name Board of Peace, which I think is hilarious because...
2: I think Board of Peace, yeah.
0: Because
2: well, they are Board of Peace, I think.
0: Yeah.
2: It feels like they're pretty bored with peace.
0: Sounds like
1: they want war.
0: Like, the name Board of Peace does not necessarily refer to some peace mechanism. The entity will be best characterized as a financial, legal, and political architecture for governing 2.3 million Palestinians through a structure Palestinians did not elect, that member state parliaments did not ratify, and that no court or auditor has yet clearly shown it can compel. The piece that sparked this investigation was published by Follow the Money, which reported that Tony Blair had become Trump's Gaza salesman in Europe, using his institute and his contacts to lobby European policymakers into joining the Board of Peace. That reporting was important, but the framing understates the story. Blair is not merely the salesman. He is one of the architects of the governance model that European officials were later asked to legitimize. According to reporting cited by IRIS, Blair sat down in Abu Dhabi in late 2023 with Jared Kushner, Israeli Minister Ron Dermer, and Mohammed Dahlan, the UAE-backed Palestinian exile, long discussed as a possible post-Hamas power broker. Over the following months, Blair's circle developed a governance proposal known as the Gaza International Transition Authority, or GITA. On September 17, 2025, the Times of Israel reported that the proposal would seek a UN mandate to act as Gaza's supreme political and legal authority during a transitional period. 12 days later, Trump's 20-point plan stated that Gaza would be governed by a technocratic, apolitical Palestinian committee.
2: A technocratic, apolitical? Yeah. Oh my, horrifying under sentence, the supervision dude, what?
0: Under the supervision of a new international body chaired by Trump and including Blair. That is enough to say the Trump plan closely echoed Blair's architecture. It is not enough on the present public record to say the language was copied almost word for word. The Follow the Money investigation that first reported Blair's European lobbying is solid work, but it leaves open the deeper question. What exactly was the Tony Blair Institute building before it began selling the Board of Peace to Europe? Internal documents obtained by Follow the Money and shared with Democracy for Sale and Lighthouse reports show that TBI representatives told the European Commission that the EU should not be shy about playing a role in Gaza and that the EU had leverage and money. A TBI spokesperson denied that this was lobbying, saying that the meeting was a conversation about Gaza, Trump's peace plan, and TBI's work to support the new government in Gaza.
2: This place better have an insane back nine, or I'm going to be upset.
0: The financial structure makes the design clearest. When the Board of Peace was formalized through Resolution 2803, the World Bank created the Gaza Reconstruction and Development Financial Intermediary Fund, known as the GRAD Fund. Carnegie later described the World Bank's role of that as that of a limited trustee, with no responsibility or accountability, fiduciary or otherwise. once funds were transferred onward to the Board of Peace. That is not normal oversight. It is institutional legitimacy attached to a legal firewall. The World Bank lends its name to a reconstruction mechanism, but the Board of Peace controls how money is used after transfer, while the bank's own role is limited by design.
2: If the World Bank's mad, I don't care. I don't care. Do what you want.
0: No, they're not mad. They're adding legitimacy to the thing. I thought
2: Trump was blocking.
0: Don't want control over it because then they'd be responsible for all. Okay. You know what I mean?
2: So they don't want.
0: But the Board of Peace can just say we have legal immunity for anything we might do in Palestine. So here we go.
2: Well, not like international courts had much teeth behind them to begin with, but all right.
0: AJ Benga sits at the center of this conflict. His official World Bank biography confirms he is president of the World Bank Group, and contemporary reporting confirms he was previously CEO of MasterCard. In January 2026, the White House and subsequent coverage listed Benga among the founding executive board members of the Board of Peace. Civil society groups have since demanded that the World Bank withdraw from the Board of Peace and terminate the grad fund, warning that the arrangement risks legitimizing an imposed reconstruction framework that excludes Palestinian self-determination. Benga has defended the World Bank's role as that of a limited trustee, saying the Board of Peace would decide how money is used on the ground. That leaves him in an extraordinary dual position, president of the institution administering the official fund and a member of the board that may ultimately direct the reconstruction architecture.
2: Huh. I don't even think this is new.
0: Oh, yeah, double dipping is the name of the game.
2: Yeah, this sounds like what happens at every nonprofit I've ever heard of, right? Like somebody on the board is connected to the person who funded the NGO to begin with.
0: Mm-hmm.
2: And they sell it to you as it's extra oversight because the guy who gave us the money is actually going to be in charge of it too. But now it's bad. But when the NGO does it, it's good. Mm-hmm. But now it's bad because Trump did it.
0: Mm.
2: Whatever, dude. No,
0: because Trump's doing it with his own NGO, so now it's okay, too.
2: Oh, okay.
0: This is just an NGO. It's not an actual government thing.
2: Oh,
0: it's
2: Board
0: of Peace. It's just an NGO, which he declared himself lifetime chairman of and has the sole right to appoint his successor.
2: Wow. Par for the course. I mean, what are we complaining about? This isn't new. I don't know. They're just making it news because it's Trump. You know, this is kind of what I'm saying. It's like, this isn't news. This isn't not a new thing. This isn't original. This isn't something we haven't seen before. And it's the same as it always been. Obama's probably tied to some ridiculousness too, but it's in Chicago and not Bush. Gaza.
1: Yeah.
0: Yeah. The board's legal status remains one of the central and unresolved questions. Resolution 2803 welcomed the Board of Peace and endorsed the Gaza framework, but congressional reporting shows U.S. lawmakers still lacked clarity on what legal framework applied to the body. NBC reported that the board's charter gave the organization a broad mandate and raised questions about member state commitments and legal structure. Times of Israel published the full board charter, which shows the formal structure through which Trump chairs the organization. The point is not that the board has no documents, it's that none of these documents clearly answer who can sue it, audit it, discipline it, or compel disclosure. International legal analysis has questioned the board's personality and accountability structure, with opinio jurist describing the charter as creating a dubious legal personality. Carnegie has warned that Resolution 2803 elevates a U.S.-Israeli governance framework while leaving Palestinian self-determination structurally subordinated.
2: Yes, because Carnegie's not named after one of the most ruthless.
0: Carnegie's brutal.
2: Yeah, so I mean, I don't know. I'm not super trustworthy of just the mainstream media anymore. It's just, you know, it's all sensationalized. They point the finger at each other, right? What's that old saying? You point one finger out, but there's four more pointing back at you or whatever.
1: Something like that, yeah.
2: Three more pointing back at you. And it's just that forever.
0: Yep.
2: But it's part of the issue with the two-party system we're at. We'll just point fingers and accuse each other of doing nefarious things while everyone's doing it at the same time. And we'll just keep pointing and yelling, and we'll keep making money on the back end.
0: Absolutely. The routing question begins with the officials publicly assigned to execute the board's mandate. On January 15th, 2026, the White House appointed Aria Lightstone and Josh Grunbaum as senior advisors to the Board of Peace, saying they were charged with leading day-to-day strategy and operations and translating the board's mandate into disciplined execution. Lightstone is especially relevant to donor diplomacy. Middle East Eye reported that he traveled to Saudi Arabia in April 2026 to press Riyadh over its unpaid $1 billion pledge to the Board of Peace. That does not prove Lightstone instructed UAE or Moroccan officials to use JP Morgan. It does make him a necessary person to question about donor routing. The same is true of Grunbaum, whose documented role places him inside the operational side of the board, even if several claims previously made about him must be corrected. Greenbaum's background makes the operational side worth investigating, but the record has to be stated carefully. The White House appointed him as a senior advisor charged with day-to-day strategy and operations for the Board of Peace. The Wall Street Journal reported that he moved temporarily to Israel to join U.S. team planning Gaza's post-ceasefire administration while still serving as commissioner of the Federal Acquisition Service. Al Jazeera later described him as working under U.S. envoys Jared Kushner and Steve Witkoff on the Gaza Stabilization Force track.
2: I mean, that just sounds like there's just, here's the people that are doing the funny money stuff, like something's going to be done about it. I mean, Lightstone's a sick name. that's what I took from that. Is that, I mean, Lightstone's a pretty wicked. Grunbaum is like, you know, I could find 30 Grunbaum. I could throw a stone in New Jersey and find 30 Grunbaums next to it.
1: They right? like but Lightstone?
2: Lightstone's a sick. That's almost Skywalker.
1: Yeah.
2: Mm. And to get a name like that just out of like the lottery, you know what I mean? You get born Lightstone and you decide to work for some of the most evil people on the planet. I mean, whatever, but. You know, whatever. That's it's fine. Money, bro. That's fine. But sick name, dude. Yeah, for sure. Jealous of your kids. Jealous. Yeah, Lightstone, dude. Yeah, Alex Lightstone sounds like something out of a story. That's not even a real name.
0: Mm. What cannot be said on the current public record is that Grunbaum co-drafted Resolution 2803 off. Authored the reconstruction plan, designed the JP Morgan account, or wrote Section 8.2. Resolution 2803 was a U.S. drafted Security Council resolution, but no public source names Grunbaum as one of its drafters. The correction matters because the story is strong enough without assigning individual authorship where the evidence does not yet support it. David in New Mexico is called in, so we're going to take his call. Yeah, we got enough time to talk to David. David, you're on Free Talk Live. What's on your mind?
4: Man, how's things going around Peyton Place?
0: Around what?
4: Where you guys are at, Peyton Place.
0: I don't know what you're saying, but things are fine around here.
4: Oh, okay. Yeah. You never heard of Peyton Place?
1: No.
4: Nope. Oh, you have to check it out. You know, all kinds of you know, affairs and murders and stuff like that go on around Peyton Place. To TV show, movie, book.
0: I don't know, man.
4: Oh, man, you ran out of time.
0: Yeah,
1: I know,
2: sorry,
1: right?
2: David.
0: But, I mean, you just called in, too. But there will be a show tomorrow night. Thanks for the call tonight, David. This has been Free Talk Live. You can call as David did and get on the air. But not tonight. You'll have to call tomorrow. Thanks for listening. Peace.
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0: I'm a great believer in that. A great believer in that. You bet. Thank you. I've learned over the years, I have learned from people who call in and say things that seem absolutely incredible and unbelievable and over the edge and all the rest of it. And I have learned to listen and not to scoff, because whenever I do, I get in trouble, and inevitably people call and say, "Guess what? That caller was dead right, and you laughed at him." Wildcard line, you're on the air. Hi.
1: Hi, it's Michael in Lake Elsinore.
0: Hi.
1: Hi. The statistics that were released today in regards to the rise in drug use.
0: It has doubled
1: Right.
0: for our
1: Those
0: young people.
1: statistics were released, I believe, by the Agency for Stopping the Use of Drugs in America. One of your sponsors, I forget what their name is.
0: Not my sponsor.
1: Well, I guess on one of your stations.
0: That could be.
1: Yeah. Anyway, that organization, one of its major contributors is the tobacco industry, and that just kind of seems peculiar to me.
0: The stats were with regard to marijuana.
1: Yes.
0: That's true.
1: Yes, but the organization that pulled the stats
0: Yeah, okay. I've already got you. I've got a question for you, sir.
1: Sure, yes.
0: And I'll let you consider it during the break if you can hold on. And that is not so much arguing about the increase in drug use, but the why of it. Why people are driven today more than ever to use drugs. Think
1: Okay.
0: about that. We'll be right back to you.
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2: News, I'm Roxanne Evans. Two U.S. troops are dead. One remains missing after Iranian drone attacks on a base in Jordan. Four others injured. The State Department now urging Americans overseas to stay vigilant and others to avoid travel to the Middle East. Here at home, Vermont Senator Bernie Sanders hits the trail for a Michigan progressive pushing a far-left agenda ahead of the election.
3: This is an election between Abdul and the billionaire class.
2: Abdul El-Sayed looking to snag the Democratic nomination from Congresswoman Haley Stevens. So far, Stevens up 4 points. The primary set for August 4th. And firefighters battle major wildfires across the West as hot, dry conditions fuel flames and threaten communities. 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
10: State Department alert. Roxanne Evans, Fox News. The State Department warning Americans after Iran's deadly escalation of the war. The warning coming after Iran launched attacks on a U.S. base in Jordan Friday, killing two U.S. service members, injuring four, and causing one to go missing. The U.S. is warning Americans worldwide, and especially in the Middle East, to exercise increased caution. And the war between the U.S. and Iran entering a dangerous new phase. The U.S. launching an eighth straight night of attacks against Iran. Fox's Chanley Painter with more.
11: U.S. CENTCOM says it's to swiftly punish the Revolutionary Guard for killing two service members in missile and drone strikes in Jordan Friday. Another U.S. soldier remains missing. These mark the first American military death since March. Four others were evacuated to hospitals but have since been released. The escalation in U.S. action is in response to continued Iranian attacks on ships in the Strait of Hormuz. Iran has been striking back by targeting Jordan, Iraq, and Arab Gulf states. Tehran also now claims it's suspending last month's ceasefire agreement with Washington. In a statement, Iran's supreme leader mocked President Trump's signature as, quote, worthless.
10: Well, four other U.S. troops were wounded in those Iranian strikes in Jordan. And President Trump responding to the deaths of those U.S. service members.
12: President Trump is here in New Jersey this weekend at his Bedminster Golf Club. And following the news, this breaking news of these two U.S. service members who have been killed in action in Jordan. News Nation now reporting that President Trump has responded to them, giving them this statement, quote, it is a very sad thing and also we hate to see it happen. It is in service to our country. U.S. Central Command also says that one other service member is missing in action and that four other service members were evacuated.
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10: Ontario's premier, Doug Ford, pushing back after President Trump blasted Canada for letting wildfires get out of control and inundate the northern U.S. with smoke.
14: I find it a shame, the administration in the U.S. and Congress people writing these letters and blaming us and so on and so forth. They have a very short memory. We had the water bombers, everyone ready, going over to California. It was last year.
10: Well, the U.S. continues to feel the effects of wildfires with smoke lingering across the upper Midwest, Great Lakes, Northeast, and parts of New England. Canada says as of today, it's battling about 955 active wildfires, most burning out of control. President Trump threatening Canada with new tariffs to pay for all of that damage. Independent Senator Bernie Sanders rallying with Senate candidate Abdul El-Sayed in Michigan. One of several progressive Democratic candidates Senator Sanders has endorsed ahead of the midterms. Senator Sanders questioning why El-Sayed's opponent insists on outspending him.
15: This is an election between Abdul and the billionaire class.
10: Senator Sanders banking on progressive wins in other cities, including New York and Seattle. El-Sayed looking to snag the Democratic nomination from Congresswoman Haley Stevens. On RealClearPolling.com, Stevens up 4 points. The primary set for August 4th. Someone shoved an elderly woman onto a subway track in Midtown Manhattan. Good Samaritans rushing to her rescue. The NYPD says the unidentified 70-year-old was on the platform just before 11:30 when someone walked up behind her and tossed her onto the tracks. She cut her head. The suspect took off but was captured by police later Saturday, according to cops. I'm Roxanne Evans, and this is Fox News.
16: 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Here at the Freedom Boat Club, located in North Myrtle Beach at the Harbor Gate Marina, we'll have our high tide at 12:35 this afternoon, and the next low tide will be at 6:58 p.m. The sun will set at 8:25 and rise in the morning at 6:17. Currently along our beaches from Little River Inlet down to Murrells Inlet and 20 nautical miles out, the winds are out of the south at 15 to 20 knots, and we've got seas at 3 to 4 feet. This has been your weekend marine report brought to you by the Freedom Boat Club, where the boat is waiting.
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0: Well, I just heard you say that you were, so I guess that you are. Am I right?
1: What I said was that rather than constantly denying it, I simply have decided to begin to admit it. Well, I'm a member.
0: Okay.
1: And it's people like you that are going to end up being slaves. And I'm going to be an officer in the New World Order. I mean, they've made me that promise.
0: Well, can I make a statement?
1: And you're going to be a slave.
0: Can I make a statement?
1: I suppose, if it's short.
0: Okay, all I want to say is you're going to find out that you're going to be losing more of your freedoms. You're not a free man again.
1: Not me. Not me. I'm part of the Trilateral Commission. I'm taking freedom, sir. I'll get more freedom.
0: You've filled up the New World Order.
1: No, it's you that will be losing your freedom.
0: You're going to find out. Just hear me out.
1: You're the one. Sir, you're the one that's going to be losing your freedom.
0: They're going to tell you what to do, and they're doing it right now.
1: Nah.
0: You're not sincere on the air anymore.
1: Nah,
0: that's not true. All the other American people are going to see it.
1: It's not true.
0: All the other American people see it right now.
1: I'm going to be part of
0: the New World Order.
1: Yes, I'm going to be part of the ruling class. Thank you. Oh, my God. We'll be right back.
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0: Saturday, July 25th, the Alabama Theater welcomes back Forever Motown. 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G.C. Cameron, the original lead singer of The Spinners. Glenn Leonard, the former lead singer of The Temptations. And Tracy Robinson Green, former lead singer of The Marvelettes. The official website, alabama-theater.com.
1: News, I'm Deborah Valentine. An Iranian drone and missile attack on a base in Jordan leaves two U.S. troops dead, one missing, and four hurt. Fox's Chanley Painter says CENTCOM vows to swiftly punish Iran for the deaths.
2: The escalation in U.S. action is in response to continued Iranian attacks on ships in the Strait of Hormuz. Iran has been striking back by targeting Jordan, Iraq, and Arab Gulf states.
1: The State Department is warning Americans, especially those in the Middle East, to exercise increased caution. Fox Weather's Haley Meyer says forecasters are tracking a storm system forming in the Gulf off the coast of Tampa.
3: This is dubbed as Invest 91L, given a medium chance of development within the next few days. Best window would be on Tuesday for this to become a tropical depression or a tropical storm.
1: For additional updates, go to foxweather.com. 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

0: What did?
1: 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You mean it was a dead dino?
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1: Interesting. All right. Well, listen, I got a break at the bottom of the hour. Thank you very much. Take care.
3: Moody River, more deadly than the Venus Nile.
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1: You heard about the outbreak of cyclist psoriasis.
2: Say that again?
1: Cyclist psoriasis. It's not really an outbreak in South Carolina yet, but they're starting to clock cases here, even in Horry County. But they're saying it's not related to the widespread outbreak.
2: That's the explosive diarrhea.
1: Yes, thank you. 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
4: News, I'm Roxanne Evans. Two American troops are dead. One remains missing in an attack on a U.S. base in Jordan. The State Department issuing a security alert.
5: The Pentagon says 13 U.S. troops, 10 soldiers and 3 sailors have been wounded in action this week at various bases in the Middle East, likely from Iran's continued attacks in Bahrain, Kuwait and Jordan, and particularly a large attack on that base in Jordan housing hundreds of U.S. troops and fighter jets.
4: Fox's Lucas Tomlinson. The U.S. dealing with smoke from Canadian wildfires. U.S. politicians blaming the North. Ontario Premier Doug Ford says the finger pointing needs to stop.
6: We have a very short memory. We had the water bombers, everyone ready, going over to California. It was last year.
4: Canada battling over 900 fires. 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
9: State Department alert. Roxanne Evans, Fox News. The State Department warning Americans after escalating conflicts with Iran. The warning comes after Iran launched attacks on a U.S. base in Jordan, killing two U.S. troops. One remains missing. The U.S. urging Americans to exercise caution. The U.S. launching an eighth straight night of attacks against Iran. Fox's Chanley Painter with more.
10: U.S. CENTCOM says it's to swiftly punish the Revolutionary Guard for killing two service members in missile and drone strikes in Jordan Friday. Another U.S. soldier remains missing. These mark the first American military deaths since March. Four others were evacuated to hospitals but have since been released. The escalation in U.S. action is in response to continued Iranian attacks on ships in the Strait of Hormuz. Iran has been striking back by targeting Jordan, Iraq, and Arab Gulf states. Tehran also now claims it's suspending last month's ceasefire agreement with Washington. In a statement, Iran's supreme leader mocked President Trump's signature as, quote, worthless.
9: The U.S. strikes on Iran have concluded. President Trump responding to the deaths of the U.S. service members.
11: President Trump is here in New Jersey this weekend at his Bedminster Golf Club. And following the news, this breaking news of these two U.S. service members who have been killed in action in Jordan. News Nation now reporting that President Trump has responded to them, giving them this statement, quote, it is a very sad thing and also we hate to see it happen. It is in service to our country. U.S. Central Command also says that one other service member is missing in action and that four other service members were evacuated to Jordanian hospitals after that Iranian missile and drone attack on Friday.
9: Fox's Alex Hogan reporting a massive fire in southern Norway, destroying more than 100 homes and forcing hundreds to evacuate. 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
9: Ontario's Premier Doug Ford pushing back after President Trump blasted Canada for letting wildfires get out of control and inundate the northern U.S. with smoke.
18: I find it a shame the administration in the U.S. and Congress people writing these letters and blaming us and so on and so forth. They have a very short memory. We had the water bombers, everyone ready, going over to California. It was last year.
9: The U.S. continues to feel the effects of wildfires with smoke lingering across the upper Midwest, Great Lakes, Northeast, and parts of New England. Canada says as of today, it is battling over 900 active wildfires, most burning out of control. President Trump threatening Canada with new tariffs to pay for the damage caused by that smoke. Independent Senator Bernie Sanders rallies with Senate candidate Abdul El-Sayed in Michigan, one of several progressive Democrat candidates Sanders endorsed ahead of the November midterms. Senator Sanders questions why El-Sayed's opponent insists on outspending him.
19: This is an election between Abdul and the billionaire class.
9: Sanders banking off progressive wins in other cities, including New York and Seattle. El-Sayed looking to snag the Democratic nomination from Congresswoman Haley Stevens. On RealClearPolling.com, Stevens is up 4 points over her opponent. The primary is set for August 4th. Someone shoved an elderly woman on subway tracks in Midtown Manhattan. Good Samaritans rushed to her rescue. It happened this morning. The NYPD says the unidentified 70-year-old was on the platform before 11:30 a.m. when someone walked up and tossed her onto the tracks. She fell and cut her head. The suspect then took off but was captured by police later Saturday. Commuters witnessed the attack and called the people that came to help heroes. I'm Roxanne Evans. This is Fox News.
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5: News. I'm Deborah Valentine. CENTCOM says the latest retaliatory strikes against Iran have ended following Tehran's firing of drones and missiles at a U.S. base in Jordan, which killed two U.S. troops. One remains missing and four others were hurt. Fox's Lucas Tomlinson.
6: Iran fired multiple intermediate-range ballistic missiles that made it through U.S. air defense systems, hit a base in Jordan with dozens of U.S. Air Force personnel at the base.
5: The State Department has issued a cautionary warning to Americans, especially those living abroad. The World Cup final taking place Sunday on Fox between Spain and Argentina.
7: Lionel Messi has led the charge for the Argentinians. He has 8 goals in this tournament, which came into the weekend tied for the tournament lead so far. But Spain has been dominant, only conceding 1 goal in 7 games.
5: Fox's Tony Genualdo reporting President Trump is expected to be in attendance. 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
9: State Department alert. Roxanne Evans, Fox News. The State Department warning Americans after escalating conflicts with Iran. The warning comes after Iran launched attacks on a U.S. base in Jordan, killing two U.S. troops. One remains missing. The U.S. urging Americans to exercise caution. The U.S. launching an eighth straight night of attacks against Iran. Fox's Chanley Painter with more.
10: U.S. CENTCOM says it's to swiftly punish the Revolutionary Guard for killing two service members in missile and drone strikes in Jordan Friday. Another U.S. soldier remains missing. These mark the first American military deaths since March. Four others were evacuated to hospitals but have since been released. The escalation in U.S. action is in response to continued Iranian attacks on ships in the Strait of Hormuz. Iran has been striking back by targeting Jordan, Iraq, and Arab Gulf states. Tehran also now claims it's suspending last month's ceasefire agreement with Washington. In a statement, Iran's supreme leader mocked President Trump's signature as, quote, worthless.
9: The U.S. strikes on Iran have concluded. President Trump responding to the deaths of the U.S. service members.
11: President Trump is here in New Jersey this weekend at his Bedminster Golf Club. And following the news, this breaking news of these two U.S. service members who have been killed in action in Jordan. News Nation now reporting that President Trump has responded to them, giving them this statement, quote, it is a very sad thing and also we hate to see it happen. It is in service to our country. U.S. Central Command also says that one other service member is missing in action and that four other service members were evacuated to Jordanian hospitals after that Iranian missile and drone attack on Friday.
9: Fox's Alex Hogan reporting a massive fire in southern Norway, destroying more than 100 homes and forcing hundreds to evacuate. 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
13: That heat's going to be out there for one more day.
14: Temperatures being 30 degrees above average.
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9: Ontario's Premier Doug Ford pushing back after President Trump blasted Canada for letting wildfires get out of control and inundate the northern U.S. with smoke.
16: I find it a shame the administration in the U.S. and Congress people writing these letters and blaming us and so on and so forth. They have a very short memory. We had the water bombers, everyone ready, going over to California. It was last year.
9: The U.S. continues to feel the effects of wildfires with smoke lingering across the upper Midwest, Great Lakes, Northeast, and parts of New England. Canada says as of today, it is battling over 900 active wildfires, most burning out of control. President Trump threatening Canada with new tariffs to pay for the damage caused by that smoke. Independent Senator Bernie Sanders rallies with Senate candidate Abdul El-Sayed in Michigan, one of several progressive Democrat candidates Sanders endorsed ahead of the November midterms. Senator Sanders questions why El-Sayed's opponent insists on outspending him.
17: This is an election between Abdul and the billionaire class.
9: Sanders banking off progressive wins in other cities, including New York and Seattle. El-Sayed looking to snag the Democratic nomination from Congresswoman Haley Stevens. On RealClearPolling.com, Stevens is up 4 points over her opponent. The primary is set for August 4th. Someone shoved an elderly woman on subway tracks in Midtown Manhattan. Good Samaritans rushed to her rescue. It happened this morning. The NYPD says the unidentified 70-year-old was on the platform before 11:30 a.m. when someone walked up and tossed her onto the tracks. She fell and cut her head. The suspect then took off but was captured by police later Saturday. Commuters witnessed the attack and called the people that came to help heroes. I'm Roxanne Evans. This is Fox News.
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3: Cyclosporiasis. It's not really an outbreak in South Carolina yet, but they're starting to clock cases here, even in Horry County. But they're saying it's not related to the widespread outbreak.
4: That's the explosive diarrhea.
3: Yes, thank you. I like the technical Latin name
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1: You heard about the outbreak of cyclosporiasis?
2: Say that again?
1: Cyclosporiasis. It's not really an outbreak in South Carolina yet, but they're starting to clock cases here, even in Horry County. But they're saying it's not related to the widespread outbreak.
2: That's the explosive diarrhea.
1: Yes, thank you. I like the technical Latin name
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4: Dark. News, I'm Roxanne Evans. Two U.S. troops are dead. One remains missing after Iranian drone attacks on a base in Jordan. Four others injured. The State Department now urging Americans overseas to stay vigilant and others to avoid travel to the Middle East. Here at home, Vermont Senator Bernie Sanders hits the trail for a Michigan progressive pushing a far-left agenda ahead of the election.
5: This is an election between Abdul and the billionaire class.
4: Abdul El Sayed looking to snag the Democratic nomination from Congresswoman Haley Stevens. So far, Stevens is up 4 points. The primary set for August 4th. And firefighters battle major wildfires across the West as hot, dry conditions fuel flames and threaten communities. 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

0: Oh, sorry.
1: It's okay. I just need you to listen to me.
2: I know that a lot of times, Mom, it might not seem like I'm listening to you, but I am. I hear you. And what you say really does matter to me.
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5: Hey, want a drink?
4: No, thanks, I'm good. 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
2: Thanks, Mom, for never giving up and always being my biggest fan.
3: Thank you for letting me know what you expect, so I can try to meet your expectations.
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8: State Department alert. Roxanne Evans, Fox News. The State Department warning Americans after escalating conflicts with Iran. The warning comes after Iran launched attacks on a U.S. base in Jordan, killing two U.S. troops. One remains missing. The U.S. urging Americans to exercise caution. The U.S. launching an eighth straight night of attacks against Iran. Fox's Chanley Painter with more.
9: U.S. CENTCOM says it's to swiftly punish the Revolutionary Guard for killing two service members in missile and drone strikes in Jordan Friday. Another U.S. soldier remains missing. These mark the first American military deaths since March. Four others were evacuated to hospitals but have since been released. The escalation in U.S. action is in response to continued Iranian attacks on ships in the Strait of Hormuz. Iran has been striking back by targeting Jordan, Iraq, and Arab Gulf states. Tehran also now claims it's suspending last month's ceasefire agreement with Washington. In a statement, Iran's supreme leader mocked President Trump's signature as, quote, worthless.
8: Well, four other U.S. troops were wounded in those Iranian strikes in Jordan. President Trump responding to the deaths of U.S. service members.
10: President Trump is here in New Jersey this weekend at his Bedminster Golf Club. And following the news, this breaking news of these two U.S. service members who have been killed in action in Jordan. News Nation now reporting that President Trump has responded to them, giving them this statement, quote, it is a very sad thing and also we hate to see it happen. It is in service to our country. U.S. Central Command also says that one other service member is missing in action and that four other service members were evacuated to Jordanian hospitals after that Iranian missile and drone attack on Friday.
8: That was Fox's Alex Hogan. 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
8: Will New York City's mayor slap the cuffs on Israel's prime minister? Zoran Mamdani suggests to the New York Times he might charge Benjamin Netanyahu as a war criminal if he visits the UN General Assembly in September.
14: Whatever the law allows me to do in New York City, that's what we will do, but we won't be writing our own laws to that end. That's an active conversation with our legal department in seeing what the prospects are we have here in our municipality.
8: U.S. Ambassador to the U.N. Mike Waltz slammed the remarks as pure political theater. Ontario's Premier Doug Ford pushing back after President Trump blasted Canada for letting wildfires burn out of control, creating heavy smoke in the northern U.S.
15: I find it a shame the administration in the U.S. and Congress people writing these letters and blaming us and so on and so forth. They have a very short memory. We had the water bombers, everyone ready, going over to California. It was last year.
8: Well, the upper Midwest, Great Lakes, Northeast, and parts of New England hit hard. Canada is battling over 900 fires, most burning out of control. President Trump threatening new tariffs on Canada to pay for the damage caused by the smoke. Senator Bernie Sanders rallies with Senate candidate Abdul El-Sayed in Michigan. Senator Sanders questions why El-Sayed's opponent insists on outspending him.
16: This is an election between Abdul and the billionaire class.
8: El-Sayed looking to snag the Democratic nomination from Congresswoman Haley Stevens. The primary set for August 4th. Well, someone shoved an elderly woman onto the subway tracks in Midtown Manhattan. Good Samaritans rushed to her rescue Saturday morning. The NYPD says the unidentified 70-year-old was on the platform. The suspect just pushed her on the tracks, then took off, but was captured by police later. Commuters jumped on those tracks and pulled the woman back on the platform. I'm Roxanne Evans. This is Fox News.
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18: 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It's not really an outbreak in South Carolina yet, but they're starting to clock cases here, even in Horry County. But they're saying it's not related to the widespread outbreak.
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1: News. I'm Deborah Valentine. An Iranian drone and missile attack on a base in Jordan leaves two U.S. troops dead, one missing and four hurt. Fox's Alex Hogan reports on reaction from President Trump.
2: News Nation now reporting that President Trump has responded to them, giving them this statement, quote, "It is a very sad thing and also we hate to see it happen. It is in service to our country."
1: CENTCOM says an eight straight night of retaliatory strikes on Iran has concluded. The effects of wildfires burning in Canada and Minnesota are lingering across the upper Midwest, Great Lakes, Northeast, and parts of New England. Ontario's Premier Doug Ford says a wildfire in Minnesota has crossed the Canadian border.
3: They have their hands full. The fire, I think it's the second largest, if not the largest now, jumped from Minnesota over to Ontario.
1: President Trump has threatened to impose new tariffs on Canada in response to the wildfires. 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
7: A State Department warning. I'm Deborah Valentine, Fox News. U.S. Central Command says an eighth night of retaliatory strikes on Iran have concluded. The strikes follow Iran's drone and missile attack on a military base in Jordan, which killed two U.S. troops, injured four, with one soldier remaining missing. Fox's Lucas Tomlinson says U.S. State Department has issued a new warning following the escalation.
8: The State Department has just issued a brand new worldwide caution, urging Americans to think twice about any travel to the Middle East. Due to heightened tensions in the Middle East, the security environment remains complex with the potential for unseen escalation. And that's exactly what we saw in neighboring Jordan when Iran fired multiple intermediate-range ballistic missiles that made it through U.S. air defense systems, hit a base in Jordan with dozens of U.S. Air Force personnel at the base.
7: The total number of Americans killed in the region since the conflict began now stands at 16. The State Department issuing a warning to Americans following Iran's deadly escalation of the conflict in which those two U.S. service members were killed. Americans worldwide, especially those in the Middle East, are urged to exercise increased caution. Americans abroad are advised to follow the guidance and security alerts issued by the nearest U.S. embassy or consulate. New York City Mayor Zohran Mamdani, in an interview with the New York Times, suggesting he's toying with the idea of arresting Israeli Prime Minister Benjamin Netanyahu during his upcoming visit to the U.N., citing war crimes in Gaza.
9: We're not talking about a personal assessment of Benjamin Netanyahu. We're talking about the International Criminal Court and the fact that they have a warrant out for this prime minister's arrest.
7: U.S. Ambassador to the U.N. Michael Walsh says the mayor's statements are political theater. 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
7: Candidate filing for the late Senator Lindsey Graham's South Carolina seat officially opens this week. Here's Fox's Jeff Manasso.
12: Candidate filing begins Tuesday, ahead of a special Republican primary August 11th to replace Lindsey Graham, whose sister Darlene Graham was appointed to fill the rest of her brother's term through January.
13: Lindsey has always been there for me, and now I will be there for him.
12: She's reportedly considering a run for the permanent seat, facing a crowded field of potential contenders, including South Carolina Lieutenant Governor Pamela Yvette and Reps Russell Fry, Nancy Mace, and Ralph Norman. Lindsey Graham, who held the Senate seat since 2003, died on July 11th from an aortic tear. Jeff Manasso, Fox News.
7: Well, Texas is beginning the long road to recovery after deadly flash flooding tore through central and southern parts of the Lone Star State. Fox Weather's Brandi Campbell is in San Antonio with the latest.
14: Several cities, including Uvalde, Texas, received over 2 feet of rain in just a few days. Catastrophic flooding began as rivers, creeks, and streams began rising, flooding roads, sending water into homes and businesses. Local leaders have expressed they were grateful for early warning, saying those saved lives. In Uvalde, the Texas game wardens rescuing a flood victim by helicopter. Texas Governor Greg Abbott says the state rescued more than 270 people, but hundreds more were saved by local first responders.
7: Two people were killed after being swept away by floodwaters last week. Well, the flooding also caused a bridge to collapse in Uvalde County. Rescue efforts continue in Chongqing, China, after Friday's landslide killed at least 8 people and left 34 others missing. At least 10 residential buildings were buried in the rock and soil landslide. I'm Deborah Valentine. This is Fox News.
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1: News, I'm Roxanne Evans. Two American troops are dead. One remains missing in an attack on a U.S. base in Jordan. The State Department issuing a security alert.
2: The Pentagon says 13 U.S. troops, 10 soldiers, and 3 sailors have been wounded in action this week at various bases in the Middle East, likely from Iran's continued attacks in Bahrain, Kuwait, and Jordan, and particularly a large attack on that base in Jordan housing

0: hundreds of U.S. troops and fighter jets.
1: Fox's Lucas Tomlinson. The U.S. dealing with smoke from Canadian wildfires. U.S. politicians blaming the North. Ontario Premier Doug Ford says the finger pointing needs to stop.
2: They have a very short memory. We had the water bombers, everyone ready, going over to California. It was last year.
1: Canada battling over 900 fires. 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
9: We are the NFHS. 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And so we stand. We stand for the runners, soccer, and basketball players. We stand for their coaches, administrators, and officials. 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
3: 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He never sleeps.
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7: State Department alert. Roxanne Evans, Fox News. The State Department warning Americans after escalating conflicts with Iran. This comes after Iran launched attacks on a U.S. base in Jordan, killing two U.S. troops. One remains missing. The U.S. urging Americans to exercise caution. The U.S. launching an eighth straight night of attacks against Iran. Fox's Chanley Painter with more.
8: U.S. CENTCOM says it's to swiftly punish the Revolutionary Guard for killing two service members in missile and drone strikes in Jordan Friday. Another U.S. soldier remains missing. These mark the first American military deaths since March. Four others were evacuated to hospitals but have since been released. The escalation in U.S. action is in response to continued Iranian attacks on ships in the Strait of Hormuz. Iran has been striking back by targeting Jordan, Iraq, and Arab Gulf states. Tehran also now claims it's suspending last month's ceasefire agreement with Washington. In a statement, Iran's supreme leader mocked President Trump's signature as, quote, worthless.
7: Well, President Trump is responding to the deaths of U.S. service members.
9: President Trump is here in New Jersey this weekend at his Bedminster Golf Club. And following the news, this breaking news of these two U.S. service members who have been killed in action in Jordan. News Nation now reporting that President Trump has responded to them, giving them this statement, quote, "It is a very sad thing, and also we hate to see it happen. It is in service to our country." U.S. Central Command also says that one other service member is missing in action and that four other service members were evacuated to Jordanian hospitals after that Iranian missile and drone attack on Friday.
7: Fox's Alex Hogan. A massive fire in Norway destroying more than 100 homes and forcing hundreds to evacuate. Officials say no deaths have been reported. 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
7: New York City Mayor Zoran Mamdani suggests to the New York Times he might charge Israeli Prime Minister Benjamin Netanyahu as a war criminal if he visits the UN General Assembly in September.
13: Whatever the law allows me to do in New York City, that's what we will do, but we won't be writing our own laws to that end. That's an active conversation with our legal department in seeing what the prospects are we have here in our municipality.
7: Candidate filing for the late Senator Lindsey Graham's South Carolina Senate seat officially opens this week. Fox's Jeff Manasso.
14: Candidate filing begins Tuesday ahead of a special Republican primary August 11th to replace Lindsey Graham, whose sister Darlene Graham was appointed to fill the rest of her brother's term through January.
15: Lindsey has always been there for me, and now I will be there for him.
14: She's reportedly considering a run for the permanent seat, facing a crowded field of potential contenders, including South Carolina Lieutenant Governor Pamela Yvette and Reps Russell Fry, Nancy Mace, and Ralph Norman. Lindsey Graham, who held the Senate seat since 2003, died on July 11th from an aortic tear. Jeff Manasso, Fox News.
7: Ontario's Premier Doug Ford is pushing back after President Trump blasted Canada for letting wildfires burn out of control.
16: I find it a shame the administration in the U.S. and Congress people writing these letters and blaming us and so on and so forth. They have a very short memory. We had the water bombers, everyone ready, going over to California. It was last year.
7: Senator Bernie Sanders rallies with Senate candidate Abdul El-Sayed in Michigan. Sanders questions why El-Sayed's opponent insists on outspending him.
17: This is an election between Abdul and the billionaire class.
7: The primary set for August 4th. I'm Roxanne Evans, and this is Fox News.
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28: Certainly a pleasure and an honor to be back here again. Seems like only a few minutes ago we were doing this talk radio countdown show for last week, and here we are again at the end of the week. This is the last full week, is it? No, it's not the last full week. We've got two more weeks to go. So it seems like time, and it really is in reality, going very quickly. So we have the week of July the 12th to the 17th. that we're reporting on here. When I say we, I'm Doug Steffen, along with Michael Harrison, the editor and publisher of Talkers Magazine, here to zip through the 10 stories that are believed to be the most popular, the most discussed on news talk radio programs around the country, and the people list as well. So let's get going, Michael, shall we?
0: Okay, at number 10, we have the wildfire smoke smothers the Midwest and the Northeast, and that's tied with the Texas floods, which are quite severe. So at number 10, we have a couple of weather-related and atmosphere and nature-related situations. At number 9, the judge rebukes Trump's IRS deal. And at number 8, we have the Department of Justice subpoenas New York Times reporters. And at number 7, we have the Supreme Court of the United States requests increased security funding. At number 6, Blanche confirmation hearings. Number 5, the Dems block the defense bill. At number 4, Trump's election integrity address. At number 3, the Graham death aftermath, and that's tied with McConnell's health status. At number 2, the U.S.-Iran war. And at number 1, the ICE killings. The people on our survey, Kathleen Williams at 10, a tie between Alina Kagan, and Amy Coney Barrett. That's at 9. Todd Blanche at 8. Chuck Schumer at 7. Marco Rubio at 6. J.D. Vance at 5. Mitch McConnell at 4. And Lindsey Graham at 3. Joan Sebastian Guerrero and Lorenzo Salgado Arroyo at number 2. And at number 1, Donald Trump. And it was another wild week here in the Wild West and East and Midwest.
28: Wild East, East. Wild North, Wild South. It's a wild
0: it's
28: time.
0: Wild. Yeah.
28: It is. So let's talk about the president's speech and the whole business about election integrity. Number 4 this week, he put China in the spotlight. And I guess that I'm thinking about the timing of this. You have to be pretty dull not to get the timing, the election coming up, and how we want to change things so that the folks in power stay in power. That's a long and sordid list of events, not just now, but it's been part of the history of our country, because the democracy requires participation, and the participation has been bought and paid for lots of different times. I don't know if I ever told you this or not, Michael, and I don't bring you this information because I'm proud of it or I'm ashamed of it. It just is one of those things. My father told me the story about when he was a young 20-year-old. All of the elements of the politics was built around these local ward bosses. So there are 10 guys that were growing up in South Boston that got together, friends of this one ward boss. And he would give each one of them $10 and a list of 10 names. So the 10 of them went around to the 10 wards with 10 different names, and they would vote. These are all dead people. They would vote in the name of the people who were dead. And there was no way of proving who they were, because even at that time, there was no way. You didn't have to show an ID. You just walk in, and I'm Joe Blow, and here, give me a ballot. And that's what they did. And that's how the ward bosses control things, not only here, but in New York. Tammany Hall was all about that. In Chicago, most of the big cities, this was the same kind of stuff that was going on. So for those of you who think this election fraud stuff is new, it's not. It's part of the history of democracy, frankly. Now, to be specific about
1: thank you for making us your number one choice for news, information, and opinion. 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
28: Because he's trying to get on the good side of Putin, I guess. I don't know. I wonder whether, Michael, he knew about this when he visited China last month. What do you think?
0: He knew about what?
28: The Chinese interference and following of 200 million votes that were cast in the last election.
0: That was another world. There's no connection between time frames. You know, that was a month ago. You know, he goes from, we have a wonderful relationship, we get along, are the scum of the earth, all on, you know, he turns on a dime about that. And and you're making a case for there being some truth to what he's saying, obviously, in terms of election irregularities. And my answer to that is simple. If it were anybody else, I would pay heed. I would pay attention. But anything Trump does now to me is you know, subject to scrutiny. And therefore, I don't care. If anybody's going to save the elections, it ain't going to be him.
2: Well, save the elections for him. I mean, this is his attempt to make sure that it goes his way.
0: Pretty
2: transparent.
0: Right. So you might be making a good point about some. There's always a little bit of truth in the con. There's always a little truth, but when it comes from the con guy, I'll wait till the next cycle when it comes from a more legitimate president or a more legitimate politician, or a committee or a bipartisan effort. I don't trust a thing that he does at this point.
2: So
0: that's the point.
2: And so there's one other aspect to this that needs to see or hear the light of day, and that is voters proving that they are who they are so that they can legitimately vote. I think he's right about that. I think that there are a lot of people in this country, and I use the example of what I just said about my father, but I know in Massachusetts where I vote most of the time, you don't have to show any ID. This is me on that list. That's my name, and that's all you have to do. So anybody could walk in and say they were me, and they could vote in my name, especially if I knew somebody who was out of town or somebody just died and their name wasn't off the voter list yet. Now, that's the kind of thing that I've been talking about on the radio for years and years and years around election time.
0: Wait until the next go-around before you want to see it imposed, because Trump has a knack of identifying ills and then going about rectifying them in ways where the medicine is worse than the disease.
2: Well, that's true. Also true. Yeah, I give you that. You
0: know, so all right. That's what I'm trying to say. Because it's him. I don't trust it.
2: Got it. Okay. That's the Talk Radio Countdown Show. I'm Doug Steffen with Michael Harrison. A word about Calitrin. The word is Calitrin. That's it. The word is Calitrin. Have you heard the word? Everybody's heard about the word. The word is Calitrin. Calitrin is a product that happens to be America's number one way to lose weight. The safe way, the simple way, no toxicity at all. And it keeps the weight off if you stay on the program. Most people who lose weight gain it back in a year. And some of that is explained out by the fact that a smaller body naturally needs fewer calories to maintain. But research shows that metabolism after weight loss drops further than body size alone would explain. So there's a new study from Wake Forest testing whether the weight that gets lost comes back quickly or slowly. And I guess it depends on your body type. But the point here is that the weight, when you lose it with these drugs, comes back. And if you don't stay on a program, Calitrin, by the way, is supposed to keep it off, help you keep that weight off. Whether you've taken the drugs or you just want to use the Calitrin program by itself, that your skeleton senses body weight and signals the brain to defend against weight loss. That's why the weight comes back on again. And Calitrin, with its natural ingredients, speaks to that, to your body. So help yourself. 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Michael Harrison and Doug Steffen here going through the items. To speak more about what you were saying, I mean, I'm looking at the top two items on the story list this week, the ICE killings and the U.S.-Iranian war, what Trump says. That's probably the most dangerous thing is, as you've said, you don't believe anything he says. So are we really about to be at peace with Iran? Doesn't look like it. Have we destroyed their means to produce a bomb that would put the whole world at war? I don't feel comfortable in that way. You know, I don't feel you've just tripped.
0: I laid it all out. Is Iran dangerous? Absolutely. Have they been our problem for almost a half a century? Absolutely. Is his reason for doing what he's doing based upon that? Not necessarily. He used that as an opportunity, and ultimately it can be shown that there's a good chance he's doing it to line his own pockets.
28: Yep.
0: And as far as the ICE killings, do we have an immigration problem? Yeah, we do. Should we be going around with Gestapo shooting people, innocent people, without due process on the streets? No, I don't think so.
28: And getting away with it. These guys are getting away with it. These people that shoot, who's been prosecuted for that? For those, I mean, whether they were a danger, how do you define a danger? And who are these people that are being hired by ICE? There are a couple of profiles that have appeared in several different magazines of the people who are being hired, rejects from police departments. They can't get a job in the police or, that kind of stuff. And so you've got the dregs, not all of them by any stretch of the imagination, but you have dregs. And so here are these people that are acting in behalf, supposedly, of you. And so does that mean they're working on your behalf, in your behalf? That's what they're supposed to be doing. They're getting paid to be hooligans. They're getting paid to do things that I suppose nobody else really wants to do, and that's maybe the key here as well. Anyway, you got the gist of it. Let's pause for a moment or two as we continue on the Talk Radio Countdown Show.
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8: 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It's not really an outbreak in South Carolina yet, but they're starting to clock cases here, even in Horry County. But they're saying it's not related to the widespread outbreak.
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28: All right, we're sorting through the top 10 stories according to the research done by the folks at Talkers Magazine. You can find these lists every week at talkers.com. I'm Doug Steffen along with Michael Harrison. Number 10 this week, the smoke and the air quality, and as millions of Americans are still, as we're doing this program, under air quality alerts. I don't know what it was like where you are in Western Mass, but in Eastern Massachusetts the last couple of days, man, it was. I thought to myself, before I realized or went back in my mind and said, oh, this is the smoke from out in Canada, it was more than eerie. Right? Did you have it in Western
0: Mass? I noticed it right away. I said it looks like we're having a partial eclipse of the sun, you know, and suddenly the hue changes. It was this copper rusty color in the air in the sky, like Mars, you know, like pictures of the Martian surface.
28: Yeah. 800 wildfires are burning across Canada. If this isn't something that this is kind of the apocalypse, in a manner of speaking, the apocalypse now, the kinds of things would happen to cleanse the earth. Well, if you burn pretty much everything that's been built or everything that's alive, that'll take care of, you know, you can't grow stuff, anything. This part of Canada is a breadbasket. And so the flames are burning across plains where there's wheat growing. This is going to affect the cost of food. And the wildfires don't seem to be just one cause. The conditions, obviously, the drought, the warm weather. I think some of them were sparked by lightning. And that gets into areas we know that goes everywhere. And some of these places where the fires are going are hard to reach. And so the area burned, though. Man, the Canadians aren't used to this. And I don't like to say that we are, but we kind of are. But Chicago this week, Detroit, New York, Boston, the worst cities for air quality. So I was wondering what we know about the air quality index. What is there? We're talking about this now because we're affected by it, right? And so do you know what, and this isn't a quiz for you, I'm looking for more information. I kind of have a general, I guess I have my finger on the pulse a little bit, but the air quality index.
0: It's a scientific and mathematical way for them to determine whether the air is polluted or not.
28: Yeah.
0: And to determine the level of it. How it's done, I don't know that any more than how a Fahrenheit thermometer works.

0: about the government in general? The EPA, for example, has an online dashboard where you can put in your location, and they'll tell you what the air quality index is at the moment. But do we believe, because it's a government agency?
1: I'm not saying that all. Oh no, I trust government to a level, to a point. That the whole idea for politicians and great ones and a great president is to protect us from government lying and from government cover-ups. Governments are dangerous. That's why we have a thing called conservative politics, smaller government, stay out of our lives, checks and balances, the judicial system. You know, all of this is very important. And but when you have a politician who gains power and everything is a lie and everything is a grift and everything is to line his own pockets, then you have a real problem. Then you have a fox in the hen house, and that's the situation as far as I'm concerned.
0: Well, we have to figure out how to plan our escape then, I guess, one way or the other, how to move things around. It's the Talk Radio Countdown Show.
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6: You heard about the outbreak of cyclosporiasis.
7: Say that again?
6: Cyclosporiasis. It's not really an outbreak in South Carolina yet, but they're starting to clock cases here, even in Horry County. But they're saying it's not related to the widespread outbreak.
7: That's the explosive diarrhea.
6: Yes, thank you. I like the technical Latin name
7: that
6: for
7: you
6: explosive
7: just said.
6: Diarrhea.
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10: Fox News, I'm Deborah Valentine. An eighth round of U.S. attacks on Iran after Tehran launched missile and drone attacks on a U.S. base in Jordan. Fox's Alex Hogan.
11: 13 service members have been wounded in recent days. Secretary of War Pete Hegseth posted the following on social media earlier, writing, "Godspeed, heroes, their sacrifice only stiffens our resolve."
10: The attack on the Jordan base killed 2 U.S. troops, injured 4, with 1 soldier missing. The State Department issuing a cautionary warning to Americans, especially those in the Middle East. President Trump will be in attendance at today's World Cup final between Argentina and Spain. More from Fox's Jared Halpern.
12: Capping off a World Cup that has set attendance and viewership records, President Trump will have a seat at the tournament's final in New Jersey between Argentina and Spain.
10: The president will help present the winning trophy. 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
12: This week at some information about stations that were changing format, and one station changing announces that they're going to go to conservative, all conservative talk radio. I was thinking to myself what you have been saying over the last month or two or three or four, and what you just sort of reiterated a few moments ago about what comes out of all of this and how one is a host. I mean, if I go back to my beginnings as a talk radio person, when we went to the political side of things, which wasn't until I think probably I'd been on the air for 10 years before it became real political. And in the next 10 years, I was very political. I was very Republican, if you will. I don't think I was a right winger. I was more a Republican, like a Rockefeller, or what they call Rockefeller. But today they call them rhinos. But still, I was in that area, and most of the people on the air with me were kind of like that, but they weren't the hardcore that we have today. And I'm just wondering if you've talked to any of these folks, because the Talkers Convention was held recently. A lot of the great lights, the bright lights of talk radio were there. If there was a conversation that we can report on and that delve into how these people continue to toe that line, the folks that are really, really well known to be Trump supporters, networks that are, you know, all about Trump, and that's, you have to say all good things, no bad things. How do they keep towing the line?
13: The answer to your question is that still exists to a large degree, but it's not as large a degree as it used to be. And it's cracking. And there are more points of view under the banner of conservative talk radio. A case could be made that Trump is hardly a conservative. As a matter of fact, right, a case could be made that Trump has more communistic tendencies than the communists he's warning us about. Yeah. So he's hijacked the conservative movement that that existed on talk radio during the 90s and the early aughts. He's hijacked it. And it does not necessarily reflect the true tenets of conservative thinking in America. It's become an oligarchy, and to a certain degree, what we were talking before, elements of fascism. So Trump really does not reflect the tenets of left and right politics as practiced by people of goodwill and integrity in this country. And as a result, talk radio has an issue internally that the people behind the scenes are discussing. And there still is that very, very, very dedicated core of people that love Trump. And a lot of times today's media plays to people's tastes. It plays, you know, the daily dance of affirmation. They tell them what they want to hear. But it's not as prevalent as it was a year, two or three, or the last 10 years, when you couldn't say anything against Trump without people going crazy on you. Now, There are many people who are MAGA who are very disappointed in Trump because it's becoming self-evident. You know, that's why I speak openly about it, because I still maintain the values that you were discussing before. Clear conservative thinking, but not one-dimensional myopic thinking. And not anything in the name of conservatism, even if it's not conservative at all.
12: Well, it's Trumpism. It isn't conservatism.
13: Yes, exactly.
12: And so, and another example that you mentioned it a few minutes ago, the threatened sanctions that that he wants to put on the broadcast and cable channels who didn't air his speech. He thinks that he has control over these because the government is the owner, actually, of licenses. And a lot of people don't understand that. The government owns, the FCC owns the licenses that TV stations and radio stations use.
13: Well, the FCC regulates it. They don't own it. Own is a terrible word.
12: Well, the license doesn't belong to the station.
13: The license technically belongs to the people of the United States.
12: Okay, that's a good way to put it. Yeah. Mm-hmm. Yeah. Yeah. And the people are represented by the government. When the guy who runs the FCC says, we're going to, because you have Jimmy Kimmel on your network, we're going to cancel the licenses that belong to you. ABC owns, 10 or 11 stations. And probably with the new regulations that are being discussed, they'll own a lot more. They own the stations, and the licenses that go with them are licenses they have to apply for. And they have to pay a fee every year for radio and television licenses. And so you wonder, again, it's so frustrating because there's so much that's wrong. There's so much up in the air that everybody's being threatened. If you don't do it my way, that's not the American way. It is.
13: No, it's
12: we
13: not.
12: Just celebrated the 250th anniversary of what we fought to get away from that stuff. Anyway, excuse me, you were saying.
13: No, I was saying, and I said it. I mean, there's not much more to say.
12: No.
13: We're at a crossroads.
12: Let's move on.
13: We either have to be honest about it and face the problem. But what we all have had in common over all of these years of the talk radio phenomenon since the late 80s, when the Fairness Doctrine was repealed, and the rise of Rush Limbaugh and the rise of Talkers Magazine and this whole scene that just goes on and on, it was based on a certain logic. And now it was based on a support of the First Amendment. And now the First Amendment is under attack by our very government and our very president. How can we not speak out against that without being the biggest hypocrites that ever lived? I mean, it's the only political position I've taken on the radio in the last 36 years that I've been publishing Talkers. How could I possibly look at myself in the mirror without talking about and complaining about this infringement on First Amendment rights that's happening as we speak in real time? It's happening.
12: The question comes on, why should the government control these licenses at all? The same as, why would the government control a liquor license? Why is it up to the city or the state to control cannabis licenses or liquor licenses? Or if somebody wants to sell liquor, you're going to buy it? You're going to build a business around it? The blue laws, remember them? You couldn't buy certain things on Sunday. You couldn't have a store open on Sunday. You know, that kind of stuff. And so
13: those laws were kind of archaic in their time. But the fact of the matter is, it has to do with whether an item is scarce and whether it's potentially dangerous. There's a lot to consider. You know, 100% freedom could be chaos. And so the ideal is freedom. And then the application of it has to be done in a realistic and reasonable manner, where the idea of free speech is like is a goal. It's the North Star. You lean toward it. You strive for freedom of speech. You can't have 100% freedom of speech because it doesn't work in the real world as a practical thing. And that's why we have law, and that's why we have judges and juries and law schools and degrees of crimes and all that stuff. We have to be reasonably intelligent and ultimately of goodwill. And if we have an uneducated population and we have a corrupt government and a corrupt judicial system and the pot points and calls the kettle black and both sides stink, then we have a problem. We have a problem.
12: You know, number nine, the people list, the two ladies from the Supreme Court, there's been so much attention paid to them. When I remember studying about the government political science when I was in school, is the essence of the Supreme Court was that they were invisible. They were supposed to, they get appointed and then they disappear. And they come out with rulings as a body, but you don't know anything about, didn't know much about who the justices were, or even sometimes how they voted, what their politics were. They just, these were the results of their rulings, of their deliberations. And now everybody knows who these people are. They're getting threats. They need, you know, they were before the Congress this week to try to get security funding because of the information people have about their, you know, they know where they live and the rulings. They don't like them, so they're going to throw stink bombs through their front window. You know, this is everything's breaking down. And you wonder whether Trump is the cause of this, or it's just he's the message and the messenger all wrapped around. He's just somebody that was in the right place at the right time to display these things that are machinations and part of our ability, or the question we have is, do we have the ability to survive through all this stuff? We have two countries now. We don't have one.
13: That's a chicken and the egg in terms of, is Trump the result of that? Is he a symbol of it? Is he a catalyst? Is he the cause of it? And historians will decide that as the years go by.
12: Calitrin wishes you a happy weekend. There are big results when you get onto the Calitrin weight loss program. It's all about support. 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Here's how you can do this. Here's how you can do that. Here's the help. And if you want to lose weight the way that makes a lot of sense without getting into toxicity, then you ought to go to toploss.com and check out Calitrin. That's my word of, word to the wise. And what my fourth grade teacher said is, the word to the wise is sufficient. So I'm figuring our listeners are wise. And they want to lose the weight.
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12: Shipping as well. Okay, so the fact that Democrats blocked the defense bill, number five this week on the story list, is that all politics? What's the reason? Most everything now, the vote is, I'm a Democrat, so I'm voting against the Republicans, no matter what it is. The defense bill itself, if you understand what Hegseth has created with the folks at the, not the Congressional Budget Office, but in his own, in the Pentagon, what they put together, is probably the most outrageous example of why Eisenhower said, beware of the military-industrial complex. And you said something about Trump in the Iran war. These things are directly tied together. The military-industrial complex has made billions and billions and billions on this war, which hasn't yet accomplished what we were told it was going to accomplish. And so, again, back to what you were saying about who's benefiting from this, the oil companies are back up. We're back to the same price. We're paying as much money now for gas as we did a month ago, even though the price of a barrel is back down to where it was before all of this started. So we are getting unbelievably gouged. And who's talking about that?
13: Bill, you are. You just talked about it.
12: Thank you. But you know what I'm saying. It's just a...
13: No. Amazing. What I'm saying is it is being talked about. It's being talked about all over the country. It's being talked about on YouTube. It's being talked about on social media. It's being talked about. The folks, back to what you were talking about before, the folks that are dedicated to Trump as their format, whether it's Substack or whether it's, radio stations, these are the folks that have to come up with a new angle on these new twists and turns in American politics. Yeah. Otherwise, we definitely won't have a democracy. It'll have nothing to do with Trump. It'll have to do with just we won't know how to operate it. And we'll be ripe for the taking by another Trump. Answer to the question before is Trump has taken advantage of the situation to gain power. That's what he's done. He's taken advantage of the unrest. He's taken advantage of people's disgust with the status quo and made it worse, because now we're losing our democracy to a strong man who promises to take care of all our problems.
12: 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I guess time will tell. 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
12: That's a great radio station around the country are carrying the Talk Radio Countdown Show. Thank you for doing that. And I think you thank us for bringing you perhaps a refreshing overview of what's going on in the world of news talk entertainment, because that's kind of what it is now. It's not information. Well, it's a little combination. They used to call it infotainment. Stephen J.J. Wiseman is here. He is entertaining, and he is also full of information, and he's not full of anything else. Some people think that there is that element, but listen, even though he's a lawyer, he's done nothing but help people through his career, and an example of that is the Scamicide.com website that he has put together that helps people understand the dangers. That's why we talk about it every once in a while when he's here, because every week there's actually a new scam. But I think some of the things that are on the list of stories are bigger scams this week. So let's go to the subpoenas for the New York Times reporters in terms of legal stuff. Department of Justice being used to go after the reporters that the New York Times, what, because they talked about the new plane? When is that against?
27: Exactly.
12: When did that become against the law? Jesus, it's amazing.
27: The national security. You know, this has been an unfortunate pattern that the president is using the Justice Department against any media critics. Even when he did his speech about the non-existent threats to the election, he actually threatened the licenses of CNN and ABC because they chose not to air it live. This is a really it's a dangerous thing, because you can't have a democracy without an informed public. And in fact, when you look at the whole debacle around the new Air Force One that Qatar purchased and gave to the president, it's pretty significant that he didn't even use it when he was flying back from the Middle East most recently, because it doesn't have the security on it to help protect it from missile attacks that the old Air Force One had. And they're reporting facts. So going after the media in this way is a huge change from the regulations and, frankly, the Constitution.
12: All right. So number nine on the story list is the story of the judge who threw out the IRS deal that Trump concocted. Man, he's got a pair, if nothing else.
27: No kidding. You know, this is one of the things when that case first came up, there were so many flaws in the case with Trump suing the IRS and then making this settlement, which was basically himself settling with himself. One of the things, and this was, of course, setting up the slush fund for his supporters or anyone that he felt had been wronged. But one of the more interesting things was not only did the judge throw out the case and throw out this slush fund, but actually brought charges against the lawyers for even bringing the case. And I'm going, wow, that's pretty significant. So we'll see. You know, I'm sure the president will appeal it, and he has every right to do so. But I don't think even his Supreme Court will side with the president on that.
12: So who pays those legal bills? When he does this is a who's paying that? That's who's paying
27: Take
12: those legal
27: wild
12: bills?
27: Guess. You got it. Look in your
12: Thank
27: pocket,
12: you.
27: Doug. There's a little bit less there today. Yeah.
12: Yes.
27: Not only one of my mottos on Scamicide is things aren't as bad as you think, they're far worse. Let's make this worse. Not only has Trump run up these costs that the public is paying, but when you look at some of the major criminals that he has pardoned who had money on fines coming back into our coffers to help pay for public purposes, those got negated. So we lost out on that money as well.
12: So the Supreme Court has requested increased security funding. And I think I said earlier in the program, what I remember learning about the political science of the Supreme Court was they were supposed to be invisible. And now, because of all that's going on, they're extraordinarily visible to their own detriment.
27: Extremely, yeah. And they do need security. These are days when it's easy using social media and AI to get personal information about the locations of justices. And with the unfortunately the temperature in the country as far as violence goes, there are legitimate threats to the judges. I hope they get this security, and I hope we don't have to report about tragedies occurring with the Supreme Court justices.
12: Stephen J.J. Wiseman, an important cog in the wheel of the Talk Radio Countdown Show.
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33: 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Today, you can just share your location in real time. Using smartphone apps like Find My Friends and Life 360, friends, family members, and romantic partners can see each other's whereabouts with just a tap. While this technology has quickly become the norm, it's also raising important questions about privacy, safety, and personal boundaries. Randy Smith, psychologist and professor at Metropolitan State University of Denver, says that sharing your location often starts for a very specific reason.
10: It's common for parents to say, you're going to your first concert, you're 14, I need to know where you are, I'm going to track your location. And then maybe there's not a follow-up discussion after that and, you know, a continued talk about consent, like or trust. And so I think some of it gets normalized in families and households.
33: For teens who are going out alone more, traveling, or attending a large event, it's understandable that parents want this information. But for many families, location sharing doesn't end when a child turns 18. According to a national poll from the University of Michigan's C.S. Mott Children's Hospital, 52% of parents with children between the ages of 18 and 25 track their location. While almost 70% of those parents say they do it for peace of mind, the research suggests it has the opposite effect.
34: Of the parents who do track their young adult child's location, about 1 in 4 of them said, actually, sometimes it makes me more anxious than reassured. So they might have been looking for that peace of mind, but sometimes knowing too much can kind of backfire on you. Because, you know, we all live our lives, we go places. A location tracker can't really give the context of where the person is or why they're there or what they're doing. So sometimes that can, parents who might be over-involved checking it too frequently can make themselves really anxious.
33: That's Sarah Clark, co-director of the C.S. Mott poll and faculty member in the Department of Pediatrics at the University of Michigan, Ann Arbor. Another interesting finding from the survey is that parents are more likely to track their daughters than their sons. Whatever the reason may be, Clark says location sharing can be valuable when truly used for safety and not surveillance. But where's the line? Clark says it starts by asking yourself why you're using the tech. Are you really checking in to make sure your child is safe?
34: I think where parents might want to stop and say, hey, maybe I'm going too far, is when they're using location tracking to kind of micromanage their young adult child's life. And I'm going to give you a couple of examples. I know parents who track their young adult kids to make sure they went to class. I know parents who call if their young adult isn't at work and will call them and be like, hey, why are you not at work? You know, at a certain point in time, people have to be responsible for themselves. Young adults, let's emphasize the adult part.
33: But the debate over safety versus surveillance doesn't end with helicopter parents. It can also bleed into romantic relationships. Smith authored a study examining location sharing practices in couples and came back with some surprising results.
10: It was a pretty small sample. It was just about 240 people, and 95% of them were 35 or younger, and two-thirds were voluntarily sharing their location with their partners. Almost one quarter admitted that they had tracked their partner without the partner's knowledge, and more than a quarter said they had been tracked without giving permission.
0: And the impact of this on relationships is complicated. She says people who have experienced infidelity in past relationships or who tend to have higher levels of anxiety or neuroticism may find that constant access to a partner's location only makes things worse. When location sharing is used as a tool for constant monitoring, it can break trust, create conflict, and in some cases lead to a breakup. In its most extreme form, it can be used to control victims of abusive relationships.
10: I mean, there were some open field kind of questions in the survey, and so it's more anecdotal, but there were people who reported that having been in an abusive relationship, having been in a relationship where they were under the thumb, under the control of a partner who was really domineering and used location tracking to keep them in their place, to assert power, to assert jealousy. I saw where you were. I know what you were doing. It's not okay. And so we could see how location tracking really can contribute to increased jealousy, increased anxiety, increased relationship destruction. I think it really highlights the importance of consent. If two people are, you know, each have the expectation of, yeah, let's know where we are at all times. I want to be able to make sure you're okay. I want to see how far away you are when you're running late. And they do that willingly, collaboratively, in concert with one another, then I see no problem with that.
0: Smith says problems usually come up when location sharing is forced on a person or it happens without their knowledge. But even when both people in a relationship willingly agree to it, the practice isn't always healthy. Just as Clark encourages parents to examine why they're tracking their children, Smith says couples should do the same.
10: The amount of time somebody is spending checking another partner's location is really important. If it's daily, hourly, then something's gone wrong. If it's used occasionally because we were supposed to meet up and you're 10 minutes late and I'm wondering if you're okay, that sort of thing is a healthy use of it. But when it becomes a kind of obsessive checking of one partner by another or each partner by the other, then that's a sign that there's not enough natural trust in the relationship. They're using this location tracking in order to sort of outsource trust.
0: Whoever you're sharing your location with, Clark says it's important to remember that for most people, the motivation is safety and peace of mind. At the same time, she encourages listeners to think about if there are better ways to stay connected instead.
34: Let's be honest about what everybody wants. And as a parent, you know what I want? I want to know you're okay. And I kind of want to know what's going on. So maybe parents could give the option of, hey, let's have a check-in. Let's pick a day, maybe every Sunday evening call, and let's, you know, talk for a few minutes. Sometimes kids will just text, hey, have had a busy day with classes or, you know, a lot going on at the job. And that can do that same peace of mind for the parent. I think the second thing is parents, be comfortable that sometimes your young adult child will make some mistakes. It's okay for them to do that. That's how they learn and grow. And so be available to talk things through, help them learn some lessons in life.
0: For parents who want to respect their teen's boundaries but want an extra layer of security just in case, offer up this alternative. Encourage your child to share their location with a small circle of close friends or a roommate. Smith, meanwhile, believes the key to healthy location sharing is consent.
10: If we want our children to have agency of themselves, their bodies, their privacy, then having conversations with our children when they're 10, 12, whenever, you know, becomes that they have their phones and the parents are watching, and having ongoing conversations about what that means and when it's appropriate to discontinue it, having parents trust their children and children have agency over, you know, like, mom and dad, I don't really want you tracking me anymore. I'm 18. I'm getting ready to go to college, whatever. Like, those kinds of conversations seem important and need to really be, I think, parent-driven, parent-initiated, so that our children learn to have agency and learn to understand and respect boundaries.
0: To learn more about this topic and our guests, Randy Smith, Sarah Clark, and all our featured guests, visit viewpointsradio.org. This segment was written and produced by Grace Galante and Amira Zavera. Our studio manager is Jay Silvers. I'm Gary Price.
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36: For years, teachers have found creative ways to bring technology into the classroom. And these days, students as young as kindergartners are doing more of their writing on screens. For the rest of us not in school anymore, typing plays a huge role in how we work, communicate, and stay productive. So it's easy to forget just how important learning and practicing handwriting still is. It may seem quaint or outdated, but educational research shows that writing by hand can help students learn to read and spell better, as well as remember the information they're learning. For example, think of college students taking notes in class.
35: It turns out people can type a lot faster than they can handwrite, which you would think would be an advantage because they can take down more notes. And in a way it is, because taking down more notes has all sorts of advantages. But when people take notes by laptop, they can take verbatim notes. You can listen to what I'm saying and take down word for word what I'm saying. Whereas when people are writing by hand, they can't do that. They write too slowly. So what you're forced to do instead is think about what's being said and pull out the most important information. In order to do that, you have to understand the information. You have to rephrase it in your own words. You have to evaluate the information. And all of those things, all of that processing of the information helps you remember it.
36: That's Danny Oppenheimer, professor of decision sciences at Carnegie Mellon University. Oppenheimer says note-taking and handwriting in general involve so much more than just pen meeting paper.
35: If you think about note-taking, it's a remarkable activity. The fact that people can do it is just incredible. You're having to do all that processing. More information's coming in. If you don't process it quickly enough, it's gone. So you don't have a record of it. And if you're taking notes, it makes it even harder because you have to figure out not just what words I'm saying, but what words you want to say to convey the meaning that you care about. And you have to send motor movements down to your fingers to do very precise motor movements. All of this is happening instantaneously. We're not even consciously aware most of the time that we're doing it.
36: So what does all of that processing actually look like on an MRI? Virginia Wise Berninger is a professor of learning sciences and human development at the University of Washington. She and her team have studied the brain images of elementary age students who are learning new letters in the alphabet.
19: This is a region called left fusiform gyrus.
3: It's on the left side of the brain, but where it's located is where input from the occipital lobe, which is where the input goes from our eyes for visual stimuli and then up to the occipital lobes. But then it moves into the temporal lobes where language processing occurs. So there's this left fusiform region where visual input first becomes visible language. And it's involved not only in writing, but also in reading. So that's where we found the difference. So that, coupled with our earlier behavioral studies, convinced us that handwriting is not just a motor act.
36: Sounds complicated, but the takeaway is that printing, cursive writing, and typing are all associated with different and separate brain patterns. When the students were asked to write by hand, they consistently produced more words more quickly than they did on the keyboard. They also expressed more ideas, and even more surprising are the results tied to cursive writing.
3: Lo and behold, the cursive handwriting was the best predictor of spelling and rate of composing, what's called compositional fluency. Much better than the manuscript handwriting, the printing. And this is grades 4 through 7, and much better than the typing. So we thought some about this, and then we went, aha, this makes sense, because with cursive writing, each of the letters has a link that links the letter to the next letter in the word, has connecting strokes. This helps children integrate all the letters in a word so they have a word unit, a spelled word.
36: That's especially true for younger students. Berninger's research shows that as students get older, they tend to benefit more from typing. She believes this is linked to brain development, more specifically the growth of fiber tracts, which help coordinate motor and sensory signals.
3: As we looked at our data, because we were following these children, grades 4, 5, 6, and 7, we realized that beginning grades 6 to 7, there was a greater contribution of typing to different writing skills than we had observed earlier, even though the cursive was still making more of a contribution for spelling and composing.
36: Both Berninger and Oppenheimer say the benefits of handwriting are clear, but digital tools are only growing in school, work, and daily life, especially as artificial intelligence takes over. Berninger believes that you can use both in tandem.
3: I want to emphasize computer tools. There's not only keyboard, but a number of our studies involved the stylus on the pad of an iPad and how to use a mouse. That kind of thing. Whether we're at home or we're in the classroom, the kids are going to need both. They're going to have to know how to use pens and pencils to do handwriting, but also how to use not only keyboards, but other computer tools.
36: Oppenheimer says that it's more about the type of thinking a student is doing rather than the specific motor movements they're using.
35: A lot of people are surprised to learn that I require laptops in my classroom, given that I'm one of the people who has shown that laptops can have a deleterious effect on learning. But I don't let my students use laptops all the time. Every single lesson that I give them is designed sometimes to use laptops because laptops are better, and sometimes not for the places where laptops are worse. There's no easy, simple solution where it's just X is better. Anytime you use a different tool, it naturally is going to change the way you think. It's going to affect the way you process information. Sometimes just because it speeds you up or slows you down, sometimes because it forces you to organize information differently. But the thing is there's a zillion online tools. All of them are different. All of them have different affordances. And it's going to take a lot of deliberative thought to develop lessons and educational plans to take advantage of that and make sure the students are learning the way we want them to.
36: Typing out a note on your smartphone may be faster, but taking the extra time to pull out a pen and paper and write it down by hand may be more meaningful in the long run. You can learn more about our guests, Danny Oppenheimer and Virginia Wise Berninger, by heading to our website, viewpointsradio.org. For more behind the scenes and to support our show, follow us at Viewpoints Radio on Instagram, Facebook, and X. This segment has been adapted and originally aired on our sister show, Radio Health Journal. It was written and produced by Libby Foster. Our executive producer is Amira Zaveri. Our production manager is Jay Silvers. I'm Marty Peterson.
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24: This is Viewpoints Explained. I'm Ebony McMorris. When most of us think of diving, it's an excursion you do on vacation. You go down, see some beautiful sights, and swim back up to the surface. But for a small segment of people known as saturation divers, it's a dangerous job that can last for days or even weeks. Saturation divers are commercial divers who are brought in when something far below the surface needs to be built, inspected, or repaired. This can include offshore oil and gas equipment, pipelines, underwater cables, ships, and other large construction projects. The water's often freezing, there's low visibility, and no easy way out. Here's the basic science. When a diver goes deep, pressure forces gases into the body's tissues. Come back up too fast, and those gases can form bubbles. This is called decompression sickness, or what many people know as the bends. And it can be very painful and sometimes even fatal. So instead of going through a long decompression after every dive, saturation divers stay under pressure the entire time. They live in an isolated, pressurized chamber on a ship, ride down in a diving bell, work their shift out in the water, and they return to their chamber. The real transition back to normal can take days and only happens once the job is fully done. There's also a small margin for error. A diver's connected line carries their air, heat, power, and communication. If something goes wrong, they can't just swim back up. Their body has to come back slowly, or the rescue can become its own emergency. At the end of the day, it's lonely and hard work in dangerous conditions, but the pay is part of the draw. Experienced divers can pull in about $200,000 to $300,000 a year. So, for some, the risk is worth the reward. That's Viewpoints Explained for this week. More in a moment.
25: Welcome to Culture Crash, where we examine what's new and old in entertainment. Olivia Rodrigo has had one of the most commercially successful starts to her career of all time, joining Beyoncé as just the second artist to ever have all three of her first solo albums hit number one on the Billboard 200, which each feature at least one song that also hit number one on the Billboard Hot 100. She's inspired legions of fans with her catchy pop hooks, undeniable pop-punk anthems, and her bone-close lyrical vulnerability. Rodrigo's latest album is called You Seem Pretty Sad for a Girl So In Love, and it's her most mature outing yet, following a narrative trajectory from the first initial spark of a new relationship through the highs and lows to an eventual breakup. Combining alternative rock influences like the Smashing Pumpkins and the Foo Fighters, the goth rock of The Cure, and the infectious 80s pop melodies of Madonna or Blondie, Rodrigo manages to create a perfectly tuned series of 13 tracks that feel instantly familiar, but stand out in the somewhat stagnant pop scene of 2026. On Stupid Song, Rodrigo channels 90s rock to chronicle the dizzying feeling of desperately wanting someone else. And just 6 tracks later, she's ruminating on The Cure about how no one other person will be able to untangle her anxieties and insecurities for her. The album ends with the 1-2 punch of its most undeniable pop anthem, Expectations, before closing with the quiet, heartbroken reflection of Cigarette Smoke. At 51 minutes long, You Seem Pretty Sad for a Girl So In Love is Olivia Rodrigo's longest album yet, and it's also the most fully realized artistic statement in a career that is already the stuff of legends. I'm Evan Rook.
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7: Fox News, I'm Paul Stevens. The U.S. launching new attacks in Iran and what the White House is calling punishment for killing two U.S. service members on Friday.
8: The U.S. launching an eighth straight night of strikes against Iran. CENTCOM says it hit multiple Iranian targets, including air defense facilities, weapons storage sites, and IRGC forces linked to the attack in Jordan that killed two U.S. service members Friday. Another U.S. soldier is still missing.
7: And that's Fox's Chan Lee Painter. President Trump will attend today's World Cup final in New Jersey.
9: President Trump has forged a close relationship with FIFA President Gianni Infantino. The FIFA chief awarded the president a newly created FIFA Peace Prize at a World Cup event last year.
7: And that is Fox's Jared Halpern at the White House. 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
5: Hello, Tree Doctor Todd here with our 30th year tip for the summer. Talking about on South Carolina coast, the summer is going to mean some hot and sunny days, some high humidity, and definite big weather. Our afternoon thunderstorms can easily have 70-mile-an-hour winds, and any hurricanes can be well over 100. So when we talk about having preparations done, we got to consider our trees as well. 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No harm done to the trees. All good things to help them be what we want them to be is SC Coast Strong. Whether it's time to get your trees SC Summer

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0: Johnson. Hi, Patrick. How are you?
8: Hey, how's it going, Dave?
0: Better than I deserve. What's up?
8: So I'm 23 years old. I recently graduated college, been working for a little bit here, and I anticipate my salary over the next year being about $85,000.
0: Good. What did you get your degree in?
8: I'm working in software. That wasn't exact. I studied business. But,
0: okay, good. Great.
8: Where life brought me right now.
0: Yeah, well done. Good for you. 23 and 85K is no chump change. Good job.
9: Good job.
8: Thank you. And so I have, I guess my question here, I have about $25,000 in student loan debt,
0: mm-hmm.
8: and that's about, I think it's 4.25% right now,
0: mm-hmm.
8: Whereas I could, initially I was trying to pay that off as aggressively as possible, but now I'm kind of doing some of the math here, and my Roth 401k, I could hit the 24,500 limit there, and that seems to be a lot more money in the long time. So I did the math. I calculated the difference between what I would otherwise, I'd probably otherwise do about $10,000 toward that per year. So it's really looking at $15,000 per year compound up until I retire. And it almost seems more, the math checks out to where maxing out the Roth 401k.
0: You're leaving things out of your math formula, though. The things you left out of your math formula are probability of completion and also risk. And neither one of those are mathematically factored in. And you've added risk by leaving the student loan in place. And here's what we found. We did the largest research project on millionaires in North America ever done. We studied 10,167 of them. The number of them that said, Dave, we became a millionaire by not paying off my student loan and instead investing, was precisely zero. No millionaires did your plan. None. They all said, I'm going to get completely clear of debt, have a clean life, be 23 years old, making $85,000 and be investing aggressively. You should pay off that $24,000 in 1 year or less if you're making $85,000 and you're 23 years old. And then start your 401k. And don't put a dime in investments until you get that stupid student loan cleared up. This is not a freaking pet. It's not a leverage project. You left risk out of your equation.
8: I guess I'm just worried about, like...
0: Okay, you do what you want to do. I told you what to do. Now you go do what you want to do. Aaron is in Cincinnati. Hey, Aaron, welcome to the Ramsey Show.
9: Hey, thanks for having me.
0: Sure.
9: So my question is, we're at basically baby step five, I would say, somewhat. My wife's family, they have 30 acres. They gifted the kids all an acre. And we sold our house last December, and we moved in with them. And her uncle is going to be the one building the house at a much better price than what we could ever buy. And so my question is, so we have the numbers of, basically, $130,000 down for the house. And I'm wondering if I should, depending on how the build goes, to cash in my wife's 401k of $37,000 in case things go over at the end. I have $127,000 in my 401k, and she's a stay-at-home mom with our two kids.
0: No, you should not cash in a 401k to do a build. And no, you should not be $37,000 over on your build. You need to do a budget in detail and then pick the appliances and the tile and the flooring and the brick and the roof that fits the budget.
9: Right.
0: And if your uncle does know what he's doing, the budget should be accurate.
9: Right. I guess the concern was, her sister and brother both build houses by the same guy, and I guess the what gets thrown around is always it's going to cost what's going to cost, and they try to stay within budget, but with
0: he doesn't know what he's doing.
9: I guess one could assume that, right?
0: Yeah. I mean, because I just built a house, and it was millions of dollars, and it was within 1% of budget. Because the builder put the budget together. We went over the budget before we broke ground, and I told the decorator, my wife, and the builder, this is the freaking budget. We're not spending more than this, so make it work. And guess what? We did.
9: Okay. All right.
0: Don't plan to fail.
9: No, I don't want to plan to fail.
0: Well, I mean, you're hiring a guy that fails. The last two times he failed.
10: And you're already thinking about cashing in a 401k.
0: How am I going to cover the failure? No, we're not going to do that. That's not an okay way of doing this. This is what happens when your uncle builds your house. They draw the plan on a paper bag on the hood of a pickup.
10: I sure hope not.
0: God. No. Don't do that. No. Guys, when you're building a home, the reason people screw up building homes is you need a detailed blueprint that produces a detailed budget, that produces a detailed schedule. Line by line by line. So before you break ground in June, you should know in March we're putting in the trim. The cabinets are going in February. We know exactly when they're happening. To the day, February the freaking 12th. And the cabinets are going to cost this because we bid them out. The the plumbing fixtures are going to cost this because we bid them out. There's this many bathrooms, this many toilets, and this many sinks. And we're not buying the engraved sink. We don't have a budget for it. Or we are buying the engraved sink because we have a budget for it. Whatever. I've done both. But, yeah, the gold inlay crap or whatever that goes in the formal powder bath. Shoot me. But I did buy it. Yes.
10: I was going to say, I know you got it, though.
0: Yeah, you know I got it. You know, it's SWI. Sharon wants it. But we didn't make it up after we started.
10: You didn't go over
0: that
10: budget.
0: That was in the deal when we started. The powder bath gets extra upgrade, right?
10: But when you set your budget, surely a portion of it is that contingency, that 1% or whatever that it will go over. Like,
0: you can have in your mind a contingency.
10: Yeah, but
0: or whatever.
10: If you say
0: you just have the money to cover it, but don't plan on, well, we just don't know. We're making this crap up as we go.
10: You can't do that.
0: Because, I built a house one time, and a country music star built a house across the street, and it took them 2 years longer, and they spent literally twice as much money.
10: It's unbelievable.
0: To build the exact same square footage. And both of them massive houses. Mm-hmm. Both of them massive. But because the country music star and her decorator used the I'm going to build by change order method. I'm going to make it up as I go.
10: I'm going to look at it and then decide I don't want it and change it.
0: Yeah. And they would put stuff in, tear stuff out, put stuff in, tear stuff out, reorder stuff. The builder was ready to shoot them both. Wow. It was like a career house. He couldn't get away from it. It was like the worst nightmare of next door to the best possible scenario. So you don't have to do that. And if your relative is incompetent, don't use your relative.
10: Yeah, because he knew that going in.
0: Yeah, and, he's giving us a good deal. He's not giving you a good deal if he's going to be $37,000 over. That's not a good deal. You have to have a predictable environment in these things and control the controllables. It's project management. And when you do that, then you're going to be fine. And be careful about building on family land where we're all in a compound. What happens when you want to sell it?
10: Yeah, that's a good point.
0: Who's going to be pissed? All of them. Because you broke up the commune.
10: You're locked in.
0: Yeah. But Daddy gave me a free acre. Yeah, but it comes with you're stuck there forever. And the number of times you want to live there forever is pretty close to zero. So be careful with that part, too.
10: Wow.
0: Nope, we don't cash out 401ks to go cover overages that shouldn't have occurred because we should have had a good budget. Moral of the story. And that's how you do it. So my builder and I were laughing about this. He's become a good friend. The last three guys that built houses for me are all good friends because we simply developed a plan and executed the plan.
10: You didn't give him a headache.
0: And I'm the easiest guy. I wrote checks exactly when I was supposed to because I had the money and there's no bank involved. There's no appraiser involved.
10: Yeah, that's great for
0: them. There's no bullcrap involved. And so we just write a check, build the house, and write a check, take a monthly draw. They get their money. They stay on track. They don't have any issue with me as long as they're on track. And if something's wrong, we come over, we look at it, we fix it, and we keep going.
10: Yeah.
0: We stay on track. So he said, you need to write a book on how to build a house. But it really wouldn't be that long. I just covered it in that segment. If you want to win with money in 2026, you can't keep living normal. Normal's broke. You need a plan. 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
13: The U.S. hits back. I'm Paul Stevens, Fox News. President Trump responding to the deaths Friday of U.S. service members.
14: President Trump is here in New Jersey this weekend at his Bedminster Golf Club. And following the news, this breaking news of these two U.S. service members who have been killed in action in Jordan. News Nation now reporting that President Trump has responded to them, giving them this statement, quote, "It is a very sad thing, and also we hate to see it happen. It is in service to our country." U.S. Central Command also says that one other service member is missing in action and that four other service members were evacuated to Jordanian hospitals after that Iranian missile and drone attack on Friday.
13: And that's Fox's Alex Hogan. Popular social media influencer brothers Andrew and Tristan Tate arrested in Miami following years of legal battles.
15: A pair of British social media influencers are behind bars after being arrested by U.S. Marshals the moment they stepped on American soil. Brothers Andrew and Tristan Tate were arrested in Miami Saturday. British authorities requested the help of the U.S. seeking their extradition on rape and human trafficking charges. The brothers have built their so-called empire on ideas of male dominance and misogyny. They are expected in federal court next week.
13: And that's Fox's Chanley Painter. The Tates have faced numerous controversies and legal troubles, but they continue to deny the allegations being levied against them. Senator Bernie Sanders rallying with Senate candidate Abdul El Said in Michigan, one of several progressive Democratic candidates Sanders has endorsed ahead of the November midterms. Sanders questions why El Said's opponent insists on outspending him.
16: This is an election between Abdul and the billionaire class.
13: Now, El Said is looking to snag the Democratic nomination from Congresswoman Haley Stevens. The primary is August 4th. 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
0: Welcome back to the Ramsey Show in the Fairwinds Credit Union studio. Jade Washaw, Ramsey personality, number one best-selling author, is my co-host today. Katrina is with us in Minneapolis. Hi, Katrina. How are you?
25: Hi, great. Thanks for taking my call. So my husband and I are new to your show. I recently just finished your book, and we have an entirely different view of our situation than we did a little while ago.
0: Thank
25: you. You're going to cringe really bad when I read these, by the way, so I'm sorry in advance.
0: Okay.
25: All right. So we have $620,000 in debt outside of our mortgage.
0: Whoa.
25: Yep. My house is worth $800,000. My husband makes $880,000. I make about $70,000. Bulk of this is medical school debt. I guess what I'm interested to hear your opinion on is just how fast or what level of gazelle-like intensity that you say do we need to go over or do we need to shovel ourselves out of this at. I'm wondering, after finishing your book, you know, I'm like, we need to eat beans and rice. We need to sell our house. We need to sell our vehicle. And I've just kind of got this overwhelming, you know, weight.
0: I don't think you need to sell your house, but I am going to recommend you get really, really serious about this. Now, let me make sure I got my numbers right here, okay? Because these are wild numbers.
25: Yes. Yeah, I can
0: He makes 880, and you make 70.
25: Correct, yes.
0: For a total of $950,000 a year income.
25: Yes.
0: That is so cool.
10: It
0: Congratulations.
10: Is.
25: Really,
10: what do you do?
25: Really hard.
10: What's
25: he's
10: do?
25: A hospitalist.
10: Okay.
0: He's a what?
25: And he's working.
10: He's a hospitalist.
25: Okay.
0: Wow.
10: Way to go.
0: Okay, and you have $610,000 in non-mortgage debt. That's all your debt except your house.
25: Yep, and
0: okay, well, let me just ask a simple question then.
25: Yep.
0: So 610 from 950 still leaves 300,000.
25: Okay.
0: Why could you not just pay this off in 1 year? And have a pretty decent life.
25: Yeah, I think we can do it at a pretty intense rate. Our expenses, we have four kids. His student loans are astronomical.
0: The student loans are what we're talking about.
25: Yeah.
0: 950 minus 610 is 340.
10: Yeah, what are the expenses that
0: you got taxes out of
10: that would stop you from doing what Dave is saying? I mean, I'm thinking about your mortgage.
0: How much is your
10: mortgage?
25: I think we pay easily over $7,500 a month.
10: Okay.
25: We have a suburban payment.
0: No, the suburban payment is part of the 610.
10: That's part of the debt. That'll be gone.
25: Yes. Yeah. So, you know, as of right now, my husband kind of told me he thinks we could get the car and some of these additional things taken care of immediately.
10: Yeah. What's the
0: No. This is the guy that borrowed $610,000.
25: Yep.
0: Okay, his vote of doing this gradually is not a good vote. Okay?
25: Mm-hmm.
0: I want you to hear
25: mm-hmm.
0: me. I want mm-hmm. you guys to pay your house payment, eat, mm-hmm. live on $150,000 or $200,000 a year, and put $60,000 a month on this debt, and you will be done in 1 year.
10: Tell us about the list of smallest to largest. Tell us what's included in the 620. Obviously, you said medical. Obviously, you said student loan. But give us some real numbers, and we're going to show you just how quickly this is going to go.
25: Okay, so we have $70,000 in car,
0: mm-hmm.
25: $30,000, again, you're going to cringe, in a jet ski,
0: mm-hmm.
25: $20,000 in an RV. Mm-hmm. So,
0: okay.
25: Yeah.
10: Okay. And then the other ones are medical?
0: And then everything else is your student loans?
25: Yes.
0: Okay, so if you're paying $60 a month, you would pay off the RV and the Sea-Doo and a portion mm-hmm. of the car the first month, and the next month you'd pay off the car, and then we would be down to just $60,000 a month going on the student loans.
10: Yeah, and you'd have all those payments back, by the way.
25: Yeah, yeah.
10: Because what's the total of payments between the car, jet ski, and RV?
0: Yeah, that's several thousand dollars.
25: $120,000, I think.
0: No. That's the balance. That's not the payment, yeah. Yeah, so I go back to the simple math, and I want to just stay there, okay? Because you guys have ridiculous numbers. So $950 mm-hmm. minus taxes minus $610, and that means you have zero debt at the end of the year, and that also mm-hmm. pays all the payments on all that debt because all of that's going towards the debt.
10: Mm-hmm.
0: Okay,
10: mm-hmm.
0: so
10: mm-hmm.
0: the only thing that has to come out of the balance is your house payment and food,
25: mm-hmm.
0: and that's not too beans and ricey. You still got $150.
10: That's what I'm saying.
0: Or so income to live on after I did all that.
10: And beans and by the way, let me just say this because I know there's somebody out there. You said cringing, but let me just remind you: beans and rice while living in a $1 million house and driving a new Suburban, that doesn't feel too bad.
0: And keeping the RV,
10: you know what I'm saying, and keeping the RV, right? So your life is not changing that much. You're just reallocating, you're redirecting the money. That's it.
25: Yeah.
0: And think about at the end of that year where you'll be standing. $950,000 income and no debt at all except a house.
25: Yeah.
0: Wow.
25: That's what I'm really looking forward to.
0: Wow.
10: Your biggest battle here is the husband.
0: Don't.
25: Yeah,
0: do this.
25: You don't have to convince me right now.
0: Yeah, don't do this gradually. Do it in 1 year. Mathematically, with the numbers you gave me, there's no excuse for this taking longer than a year.
25: Okay.
0: And
25: all right.
0: You probably have a ridiculous lifestyle, and mm-hmm. it's probably okay once you get all this debt paid off because you make $1 million a year. Jeez, it's pretty incredible.
10: Mm-hmm.
0: So I'm thrilled with your income. But I will tell you what normally happens in these situations. Doctors, people in the medical field, they have spent their whole lives in school. And they finally get out of school and they finally get some income. And then they just go backwrap like this everywhere.
10: Yeah.
0: And then they kick the can down the road and they keep their student loan around.
10: Because they're comfortable.
0: Like
10: it's comfortable.
0: You're making $1 million a year, you can do a whole lot of stupid and get away with it. You can be stupid for a long time and get away with it.
10: That's right. It's different.
0: $1 million a year covers a lot of sins.
10: It really does.
0: But it doesn't mean it's a smart thing to do. So I call it doc-itis is what I call it. Because docs come out of school with a unique thing. They've been holding their breath. You know, other people went to school for, 12 years of undergrad, or 12 years, and then they went to 4 years of undergrad.
10: Yeah.
0: But add another 5 or 6 or 7 or 8 or 10 years for a doc, depending on their specialty, right?
10: Mm-hmm.
0: And they've been holding their breath all that time. They've been delaying pleasure.
10: They're ready to live.
0: Delaying pleasure. And then along comes Dave and says, delay pleasure one more year.
10: And they're like,
0: nuh-uh.
10: No. Yeah.
0: Nuh-uh. That's doc-itis. Nuh-uh.
10: Mm-hmm.
0: That's what it sounds like. If you hear nuh-uh, that's doc-itis. That's it. It's I don't want to. I've held my breath long enough. I've delayed pleasure long enough. I'm going to reward myself, and I'm going to I'll put my hands over my ears and act and go, la, la, la, la, la, and act like there's not $600,000 worth of debt. But he went and bought toy, uh-huh, and didn't pay off the student loans. He had docitis. It's straight up case. You can see the symptoms are all right there, Doc. So I got your prognosis for you, and I got your prescription for you. 1 year, no life. Clear up your mess, then go have an awesome life.

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1: Isabella is in Houston. Hi, Isabella. How are you?
8: I'm doing well, Dave. How are you?
1: Better than I deserve. What's up?
8: So my question is, what order I should tackle my debt? I have $170,000 in student loans. It's broken up into 12 smaller loans. There's $27,000 that's in a debt relief program, $4,000 on my engagement ring, and then $10,000 in a home water system. And so the issue is that the $27,000 in the debt relief program is not accruing interest. We came to an agreement with the creditors, And I have, there's like a final deadline. So the end of my payments would be June 7th of 2028. I pay $1,200 a month on that.
1: Okay. Well, then we're still going to work what we call the debt snowball, where you list all of your debts, individual debts, not categories, smallest to largest, pay minimum payments on everything but the little one, and attack the little one. Are any of the 12 student loans smaller than the engagement ring?
8: Yes.
1: Okay. Then that's your smallest debt.
8: Okay.
1: And then your next smallest debt, and then the engagement ring. And when you get to the debt relief, I don't care what the plan is, just pay it off.
8: Okay.
1: Pay it off early.
8: Got it.
9: Is it just you?
8: No. So my husband and I both combined. So we pulled together. Our annual income is between $230 to $270.
1: Great.
8: And so we are really just, we kind of woke up, saw where our finances were, and we were like, okay, we need to figure out how to get rid of this.
1: Yeah.
8: So we're on the same page. We just really wanted to know, like, order of operation.
9: Yeah.
8: I do have baby number two on the way right now. I'm due in December, and so we were trying to figure out what can we knock out now. We were doing the every dollar, like, trying to assign everything, and we do see that we have an excess of, like, around $4,500 a month. So what we were thinking about was applying all of that to the debt relief program, because once we're done with that one, I could probably pay it off in maybe like 5 months. And that's $1,200 back that I was thinking that we could reapply somewhere else.
1: No, let's just pay off. Let's just pay off smallest to largest. Do you have any money in savings?
8: We have about $7,000 in savings.
9: What's your deductible?
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1: delivery
9: insurance. 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
8: For the delivery, it's like $2,000.
9: Okay.
1: I might feather that $7,000 nest a little bit until baby comes.
9: Mm-hmm.
1: Put $3,000 or $4,000 more in there, and $4,000 a month. You haven't cut your budget yet. You're just getting started.
8: Right.
1: No eating out. No vacations. You're broke.
8: Mm-hmm.
1: No $20,000 nurseries for new babies. You're broke.
8: Got it.
1: You're $200,000+ in debt. But no, we don't. We have learned that people have a higher probability of finishing when they have a positive feedback loop. And we've been doing this for 30 years. And the positive feedback loop is pay off the smallest to largest. Mm-hmm. And the 27 is a single payment now that it is all combined in the debt consolidation thing. And so when you get to that, your water softener will be gone. Several of your student loans will be gone. Your other stuff will be gone. But you're going to get to it pretty quick.
9: You are. And this is coming from somebody who's had the types of student loans that you have more. And let me tell you, it does feel good. When you have a list of 17 or 22 debts and you go through smallest to largest, and because you did it that way, you're able to check off 5 or 6 of them off the list.
1: Yeah, you leave them on the refrigerator with big red lines drawn through them.
9: Ooh, that feels good.
1: You done. You done, and you just keep attacking it. Yeah, there is a positive thing to that, and what it does is it actually, we figured out that personal finance is 80% behavior. It's only about 20% math, and so feedback loops are more important for behavior modification than the actual math is. And the math that you're using is not interest rate math. In your case, you're using cash flow math, which is not a bad.
9: It's not an
1: unintelligent way of looking at it. It's just,
9: it's about completing
1: doing
9: it,
1: math
9: though.
1: Didn't get you into this mess. If you'd have done math, you wouldn't have done any of this.
9: Mm-hmm. And when you start looking, we're looking at the probability of you completing it. Mm-hmm. And if you start looking at it, well, if I could just get $500 back in my pocket, for a lot of people, that's enough to make them go, well, that was all I needed.
1: Yep. Renee's in San Diego. Hi, Renee.
10: Hi, how are you?
1: Better than I deserve. What's up?
10: Well, the reason I'm calling today is because a couple of years ago, my husband and I went into a partnership with my brother and sister-in-law. And we bought a storage unit with some warehousings and some other commercial uses, office primarily. Long story short, my brother-in-law wanted to scale and buy additional ones. Found out it's a lot more difficult to find those because people don't generally sell them. And then my sister-in-law decided they really didn't want to participate in running it anymore, which left that to my husband and I. We're also retired, and we had just wanted a place to park some additional money we had so that we could spread
11: out
10: our
11: assets. Is it for sale?
10: Not officially.
11: Well, officially put it up for sale.
10: Well, we started down that road and my brother-in-law contacted a REIT that had been interested in it when we purchased it.
11: Mm-hmm.
10: Contacted another group that owns property in those kind of properties in the same city. And we contacted someone who buys storage units kind of as a collective.
11: So you talked to four
10: and,
11: people?
10: Of course, three.
11: Okay.
10: And those three were interested, but they were trying to purchase it like fire sale.
11: List it with a real estate agent by the end of the week.
10: Local, because we also looked at, there was a fourth one, and that was a large commercial brokerage that specializes in that. And they used a formula that didn't work because they were using a big metro area instead of the area those storage units in, which is scarcity of land surrounded by Indian reservations, so no opportunity to expand, central location. So their algorithm did not provide for that kind
11: then
10: of
11: they obviously don't need to list it.
10: So how
11: get a real estate agent that's a commercial real estate agent that knows how to crunch numbers on storage units? Is the thing full? Is it full? Is it rented?
10: Well, we upped the rents because it was
11: is it rented?
10: And, some of it is. All the industrial.
11: What's your vacancy?
10: Right now it's 75 because we upped the rent and
11: 75% vacant.
9: 75 units or 75%.
10: 75% occupancy.
11: Oh, occupancy. Okay. All right. So, you've got a pretty heavy vacancy then at 25%, and that is going to devalue it because the valuation is not based on scarcity of land. The valuation is based on cash flow. How much money does this create? And then you use a cap rate on it. That's how commercial brokerage is done. And so it doesn't matter where it is. What matters is not an algorithm. It's a simple thing. If I'm going to put $1 million in it, I want a return on my $1 million. If I'm going to put $10 million in it, I want

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4: It's amazing. It's summer. It's my favorite time of year.
3: Tourism. I mean, I know it's a lifeblood of a beach town as well.
4: It definitely is. It is a big lifeblood here.
3: Do you welcome it? Or do you get
4: Yes. That's a double-edged sword. I love the tourism here. And I actually tell people a lot, I'm like, we are so blessed to live in a place that people save all year long to come here.
3: Yeah.
4: And so there are times that I love going to like Broadway at the beach with my kids or just anywhere and seeing all the joy that people have coming to my town where I get to live. So yes, I welcome the tourism. For the most part, it's, you know, there's always good and bad and everything, Mark.
3: Sure.
4: There's nothing's perfect. However, amen. I do believe that most of the people that come here just come for the reasons that I live here because it's just a great place to visit.
3: I like how you keep saying my town.
4: That, it's
3: did
4: my
3: I,
4: town.
3: Did I miss the election? Mayor Amy Ross, the mayor?
4: Well, I haven't decided to do that just yet, but I'll tell you, Myrtle Beach and Horry County and the Grand Strand area, it's stolen my heart and I do fall in love with it more each day, really. It's just, you know, my community, you know, it has that sense of I belong here.
3: She lives here, works here, plays here, obviously loves the community of Myrtle Beach and the surrounding area. You can meet Amy and the entire team at goldshieldwealth.com. And you mentioned the good and the bad of tourism, but there's also a lot of good and bad in a market, especially a volatile market as well. And right now we're in the good of it. But if you watch enough financial TV, you'll notice a pattern. There's always a forecast and then a strategy built around said forecast. I want you to hear this clip from wealth manager Eddie Gabor. He was on Fox Business and they asked him what he's expecting from the market over the next couple of months.
5: You should expect a summer correction, but I would be buying those hand over fist because the biggest thing I've seen here is people have missed this rally. It's been really hated. They continue to ask how much higher can it go? And this is a real earnings story. These aren't just companies that are fly by night. And if we get a gift of another summer dip, we will buy hand over fist because I think by the time we get to the end of the year, markets are going to be much higher.

0: And we're going to surprise to the upside on growth economically as well as earnings projections.
1: So he's talking about buying the dip. And Amy, it's something you talk about every week here on Fearless Finance. You can't really time the market, but now there are opportunities.
2: You know, Mark, the forecast isn't always correct either, right? How many times do you watch the weather and we batten down the hatches and the forecast is wrong? But, you know, I will say the market is doing extremely well right now. And so I'm encouraging all of my investors to let's take advantage of it while we can. Obviously, get while the getting's good. But I also highly suggest as well making a plan and putting a plan in place when things don't go so well. So we don't have everything invested in trusting that forecast that, as we know, can be flaky at times.
1: Looking back over the last 25 years, and if we look back, we think what has happened since the year 2000. You had the tech stock crash.
2: Well, we had the dot-com bubble in the year 2000. So if you look at the market performance in the 2000s, it doesn't look like 2010s or what we're seeing today.
1: Yeah.
2: So that's where I really try to talk to all of my people. You know, let's be real. Let's not have pipe dreams. Let's not live on just the positives, because right now it is fun, right? That's why everybody's loving the stock market right now and chasing those high returns. And, you know, they've been able to achieve them. But the reality of the situation is it is the stock market. It's not going to be that way forever. And so that's where using wisdom and less emotion and, you know, that greed, that gambler's mentality in retirement, you got to somewhat rein that in and do some soul searching within yourself of how much you really are willing to risk.
1: Yeah, the dot-com bust. And then what happened next? 9/11 happened. And then we had 2008 with the housing crash.
2: That was just a horrible decade. Yeah. It was a horrible nightmare for people. And, you know, the retirees of today have lived through that, even though they were much younger at the time. But, you know, that's where, you know, you need to think about those things. Like, remember, you did live through this in your lifetime. This isn't something that you're reading about in history novels.
1: Yeah.
2: You lived it.
1: Back then, as we lived through that, we may have been in a different tax bracket. We may have just been in our accumulation phase. We may have been just learning how to manage our money. But
2: most of them were idiots. I was too at that age.
1: Yeah.
2: You know, honestly, you're just in your 30s. Most people in your 20s and your 30s and even in your early 40s, you're just not really into it because retirement just seems so far away. I mean, you're still knee deep into paying for children's, you know, tuition and sports and everything else. But the reality is that, you know, the retirement is here for people. And the last thing that I want is for someone to put all their eggs in the basket of the market saying, oh, it's been doing well, you know, because you can read predictions from analysts, bearish or bullish. It's who do you choose to believe? And that's where I'm big on. Let's take the emotion out. Let's take the greed out. Let's look at things with realistic lenses here.
1: And the reality is, can your portfolio withstand the next 25 years? Now is the opportunity, Amy, to really build upon the gains that you may have made in this record-setting market.
2: Yeah, like, you know, take some of your earnings, lock those in, and be more intentional with how you invest them from there going forward, because that can be a nest egg for you for the rest of your life.
1: Yeah.
2: You know, people are very short-sighted. And, you know, you think about time. And I feel as though, personally, as I've gotten older, time goes faster.
1: Yeah.
2: And it's intangible, right? Because we're not guaranteed another day. None of us are. So a lot of people think, I won't be around. I'm going to die before I'm 90, or I'll die by 8. Well, you don't know that. Mm-mm. We don't know that. And so using these tactics and to trick your own mind to make it okay to just go spin rogue or do things that are not wise, and you know that, it's almost like you have an angel on one shoulder and a devil on the other.
1: That's
2: and you're
1: right.
2: Listening to the devil a little more than the angel, and you need to kind of balance that out a little bit. But it is, you know, because we all want to go live our dreams. We all want to go spend money like it's burning, you know, like grows on trees, like my dad used to say. I mean, money doesn't just not grow on trees. You can't just write a check and it be actually cashed, you know.
1: Yep.
2: So, but it's hard to have all these desires and dreams and wishes and want them to be carried out. But you need a plan, and they're totally achievable. It's just most of the time it's sitting down and coming up with a decumulation strategy of how to actually spend your money, but get to keep the most of it as you can. Every dollar bill counts.
1: Preserving your assets while building income to and through retirement. You talk about angel and devil there. I mean, I have that situation every time I walk into like PGA Tour Superstore.
2: Or like a purse store or shoes. I mean, I get it. And I'm like, Amy, you really need this? You
1: want?
2: Already have two other ones that look almost the same.
1: Dude, that was Mickey Owens. That was my dad right there. Son, there's a difference between a want and a need. And to this day, I still hear him tell me that all the time.
2: But he's not wrong, is he?
1: Nope. Still with me all the time.
2: But here's the deal, though. In retirement, you want to be able to buy the wants just because you want to.
1: Yeah. Exactly.
2: That's what a good strategy will get you. You don't have to have that argument anymore. You're like, well, I want it. It's okay. I'm going to buy it.
1: Amy wants to get you to a point where you don't have to worry about the angel and the devil. You can flick the devil off the side. You can say, because I've worked hard, I've earned this in retirement, and I've got the income to know that I can buy this new set of golf clubs.
2: That new, like, to feel empowered.
1: Empowering you to and through retirement. 843-585-5223. Again, 843-585-5223. You can call, you can text. You can text the word body scan, because that's what Amy is offering this weekend. It's the full body scan of your retirement portfolio. And we've talked about it a couple of times before, but I think it's worth breaking down, Amy. What can you do for me and my retirement plans with this body scan?
2: You know, basically what I can do is really analyze it, dissect it essentially, and look and see exactly where everything is at. The one thing that I use as an analogy is, you know, most retirees have scattered puzzle pieces all over the place of their retirement, whether it be orphan 401ks and IRAs or, you know, insurance products or whatever it may be. And they've bought things a la carte and scattered these puzzle pieces around. And so what I can do with a full body scan is locate all the pieces for starters.
1: Yeah.
2: Figure out what are we even working with and how do we form the picture of what we want retirement to actually be collaboratively. Like, you have to look at things together at the end to figure out exactly how do I use this money wisely? Are these strategies still effective for me? 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Do I have my income needs met first and foremost? 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
1: All begins with a phone call to 843-585-5223. 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Let's talk a little bit about long-term care and healthcare, because you really have this dialed in. This was part of your world for a long time, and you probably saw the story about Bruce Willis, diagnosed with dementia 3 years ago, and his wife, Emma, has been caring for him. Well,
2: that's
1: now,
2: so sad.
1: Isn't it awful?
2: It's so sad.
1: The family's now expressed concerns about her well-being, saying it's become too much to care for Bruce. So now he's staying in a memory care facility. Now, some people might look at the cost of long-term care and say there's no way that they can afford it. But putting that on your family also has a high emotional cost. How do these conversations go?
2: You know, it does. And it's funny. Last week, I had a conversation with someone about that exact topic. And, you know, I worked with cancer patients for 20 years. So I firsthand saw the toll it takes on family members to have to take care of their loved one when they're dying. It, you know, it goes beyond just the physical exertion that it takes when someone's body is breaking down. I mean, I lifted a lot of patients in my day, and I'll tell you, it's hard on your body. And we were trained to do it, right? We knew the physicality of, like, how to, the motions of our body, how to bend and do that to not hurt ourselves. But beyond the physical grueling effect of it, it's that emotional, you know, it's so emotional to watch someone that you love wither away right in front of you. And so the one thing that I encourage all of my retirees is to take a look at that and have resources set aside and planned for, to where if your family, you know, if it's not a good fit, you'll be able to hire someone to come into your home and take care of you as a family member would, but they don't have that emotional connection to you, because the family, it's hard on them in so many ways. I mean, it's, watching people die is not easy. That's one reason, you know, I spent my time and I did what I did, and I'm thankful for it, but it's sure relief to help people now. I use numbers to help people live their best lives rather than the other way around. Yeah. But, you know, making a plan for that is highly important.
1: My father-in-law, Ben, my wife's dad, he had Alzheimer's and dementia, and towards the end, they had to put him in a memory care, and it was taxing. It was grueling. It was so hard on his daughters, on his wife, my mother-in-law, and I will say, if there's any silver lining within any of this, is that she had that plan put together. They had all the financials ready to go. I remember seeing the folder almost on a daily basis that had all the information, all the contact numbers, an elder care attorney's information, like everything. While it was a really, really tough time, and on top of that, this was during COVID as well, so we couldn't see him like we wanted to. So it was just, the whole thing
2: just
1: was
2: horrible.
1: Freaking nightmare.
2: Well, you know, and here's one way to think about it. You know, a lot of people walk into my office and they're so overwhelmed.
1: Yeah.
2: By their retirement portfolios. They don't understand them. Navigating long-term care and that whole side of the world, when that day does come, if you do not have a plan in place, navigating that is as overwhelming and as scary as looking at your retirement portfolios now.
1: Yeah.
2: And it's at a time in your life to where you're not as sharp, you're older. You know, there's just many different things to navigate. So I always say it's better to make decisions when you have a clear mind to make them rather than having to make them when you're up against it. That's when bad decisions are made.
1: Amy Ross is very happy-go-lucky. She's very bubbly. She's a very personable person. But sometimes you're going to have these tough conversations. And there may be some times where, Amy, we don't like you. There may be times.
2: Well, we have to, though, because my job is to be honest with people. You know, I have a fiduciary standard to uphold. And a lot of times that's telling people what they don't want to hear. And, you know, it breaks my heart to have to do that. There are times I walk out of those rooms and I seriously cry because I'm like, I wish I didn't have to do that.
1: Mm-hmm.
2: But at the same time, it's on my shoulders to try to protect people and try to save them from themselves in any way I possibly can. Whether they decide to work with me after or not, I have to know I did the right thing.
1: You know, you said a very important word right there, fiduciary. As an investment advisor representative, Amy Ross has a fiduciary responsibility to act in her client's best interest when offering or recommending investment advisory products and services. This means that within her capacity as an IAR, she is obligated to disclose any conflicts of interest when offering investment products. That is the legal mumbo jumbo. That is just the official CYA way to say that, Amy, you must put your client's interest above your own.
2: Absolutely. And I take that very, very seriously.
1: Right. 843-585-5223. Again, 843-585-5223. All right, let's talk about income. Income is the outcome that matters the most in retirement, Amy. There was a new Ipsos study that asked financial advisors if they are adjusting retirement plans for the current economy. 65% said yes, and many are using a strategy they've never used before, that being an annuity. So what is it, in your opinion, about the annuity that's appealing to retirees today where it may not have been as attractive 10 years ago?
2: The rates. You know, an annuity is an insurance product. So the rates that we're seeing on annuity products today are at all-time highs. So that's where, when I look at income for my clients, I look at, there's different ways you can do it, right? You can do it through a stock portfolio, but you can also do it through an income annuity, or even just protect some money in an annuity to where you know that you have no volatility in the money. But they're beautiful additions. The rates on them are just amazing. I can't really quote rates over the radio to say, but you know, it's definitely worth looking at a comparison and to see exactly what a man-made pension is. No matter what happens with the market, no matter who's elected into office, you know, as long as my money is in a good carrier, which I'm extremely, I would say, bougie snobby about, you know, I'm a company snob. You know, I want someone who's like really good, top echelon and all that. But that's what it gives people, is that confidence to know that no matter what, this money's still coming for me every single month till the day I die. And my spouse, even if we live to be 120 years old, you know, it has to keep coming.
1: It's okay to be bougie sometimes, Amy.
2: You know what? When it's in my client's best interest, I'm extremely critical and I am very picky. And I am, you know, why wouldn't you? I have so many companies. Why wouldn't I choose the best caliber of whatever I can find? So I love doing that. I'm a very good personal shopper. So as long as I know what I'm shopping for, I will find the best one on the market that I can possibly get my hands on, because that's important to me.
1: Yeah. So as we're talking about annuities, great opportunities for income to and through retirement, there are some people, Amy, that we've gotten calls from this show before. People say, Amy, I'm interested. I want to sit down. I got some question about income, got some question about taxes. But if you mention the word annuities, I'm walking out the door. There are some people that just don't like them. Why is that?
2: You know what? It's all a personal preference. And I usually ask people, you know, I'm like, listen, I can create whatever you want.
1: Yeah.
2: If there's something that you just don't like, just tell me that, because I have a workaround for it. But a lot of times people, that, you know, annuities are sold by their insurance products, and they're just like anything else. You know, there are good stocks, there are bad stocks, right? Nothing, I mean, everything has good and bad. Mm-hmm. And annuities a lot of times are misused. They're not used intentional as pieces of portfolios to, you know, because annuities, again, it's an insurance product. So you have to buy it for a goal, buy it for something you want it to cover. And so a lot of times people buy the wrong type of an annuity, or they get into something that they didn't understand the fees and things like that. And so they're disgruntled and unhappy. And, you know, and generally people don't report good things. You know, yeah. They're going to go on Yelp and report bad things way faster than good things. Mm-hmm. So I think it's a loaded gun. And honestly, annuity rates haven't been as good as they are, and they have been for the last couple of years prior to. So there's many different reasons why people, some may say, oh, I don't want to see an annuity. But a lot of times with those people, what I will say is this: I'm never going to shove an annuity down their throat, ever. I'm never going to shove anything down someone's throat. If they don't like it, they don't like it. But give me a chance to educate you on it first, because I believe knowledge is power. Mm-hmm. And once I've shown you in my keep it simple, stupid way, you know, that you fully understand the concept of the annuity, because that's the whole key, the concept, the why would I use that? If you still don't like it then, well, then we just throw that off the table, because I got all kinds of other stuff I can put in the place of it. But I believe that everybody deserves to be taught, to be explained to, and then that way they can make a decision and feel empowered again, that they feel like they're making that decision based on knowledge and not just, oh, well, Johnny said this, or reading, you know, things on the internet. That's not stable. Depending on how you search it, that's the result you're going to get.
1: Yeah.
2: So that's how I handle that. You know, if they say they don't like annuities, okay, that's fine. But has anyone ever actually shown you how one works?
1: No, because Amy, I saw a commercial from some guy that said he doesn't like annuities. So
2: and you know, there are, you know, shocker, there are many other products out there that aren't 10-year durations or 14-year durations. Mm-hmm. Or, you know, there are so many different kinds of annuities that, you know, if you can really hone in on what you're trying to find, what are we trying to cover? That's how you start. That's how you send me shopping. Yeah. We got to figure out what I'm shopping for.
1: Have you seen that? There have been studies recently saying that, I mean, is that story we just talked about? I mean, annuities are up right now. More people looking at them. I heard that, you know.
2: It's insane. It's like way up.
1: Really?
2: Way up. Because I think a lot of people realize that the market is up, and it has been up for a long time. So there are some people that are coming back down to reality and saying, you know, maybe I should lock in some of these gains over here.
1: Yeah.
2: Or, you know, I've got RMDs coming up soon. Maybe I shouldn't have all this money in the market. Maybe I should put some of it in a fixed indexed annuity with, you know, to protect it. That way, if I have to take money out, I'm not taking it out of something that's 20 or 30% underwater already. You know, so there's just different ways to look at that. Like, again, why would we buy the annuity? What are we trying to head off?
1: Yeah.
2: Because in retirement, we want to be a step ahead of the game, right? Mm-hmm. We want to be, you know, we've got a plan to get us all the way home in this baseball game. And if we can be a step ahead of them, why wouldn't we be?
1: Ooh, you just said three little letters right there. RMDs, required minimum distributions. And a lot of people, Amy, you've said it before, a lot of people don't really overlook it, but don't understand how that can be a bit of a tax burden in retirement.
2: It can be a massive burden, because it can increase your Medicare costs, your taxes, and everything. But even beyond that, what a lot of people also don't think about is if you haven't mitigated taxes and made a plan for long-term care again, and you have to pull out, you know, $150,000 a year out of money that hasn't been taxed yet, well, then again, you could be paying three times what you should be for your Medicare premiums in your 80s,
1: mm-hmm.
2: right? So that's where looking at those taxes sooner than later and really starting to put a tax strategy into place can save your hind end big time when RMDs start to come, or when you really need to start using that money.
1: So if you want more information about an annuity, you can call, you can text. Again, that number, 843-585-5223. You can text the word annuity, and Amy, I understand exactly what you're talking about. One of our representatives will be back in touch with you in the next business day, or you can call, because we have a representative standing by right now, 843-585-5223. Of course, that goes the same for RMDs to kind of help mitigate those taxes to and through retirement. And I think we can't get out of here this weekend without wishing a big happy birthday to one of our favorite country artists. Luke Bryan, 50 years old this weekend. You talk about Myrtle Beach and tourists and everything. This beach music to me right now. Are you a speaker at the beach, girl? Or do you just listen to the waves and the conversation?
2: I like the waves and I like to read. Yeah. That's more my jam. Well, and honestly, when the people bring the speakers around us and they're blaring their music, that makes me mad. That is one thing that's a pet peeve. I'm like, this is so rude. What makes you think I want to listen to your music all day?
1: Your playlist that you've already heard 5,000 times before, I don't want to hear it once.
2: And it's generally not ever really anything that you'd want to listen to. You know, like the people that do that, it's like weird music.
1: Now, I will say, I used to be that guy. I was that guy that would bring my speaker to the beach. But now I have so few days with my feet in the sand. You better believe the waves and the conversation from the family and maybe the cracking open of a cold one. That's all the noise that I need, Amy. That's it. That's all I need.
2: It's perfect, right? That's what I think. I love the waves and I was on the beach the other day and I was enjoying my beach time and I happened to notice that everybody around me was packing up their umbrellas and I happened to turn around and look behind me and it was a big black wall of clouds and I barely made it to my car before it completely dumped on us.
1: All right, so big happy birthday to Luke Bryan. He's another country star who just opened up a bar in Nashville, been around for a couple minutes. Luke's 32 Bridge is what it's called. Obviously, live music, food, drinks, outdoor seating. But I think, you know, Luke is in a different tax bracket. But for you, Amy, for the adults that come to you and they say, you know, Amy, I've done pretty good. I've got some pretty good buckets in retirement. I want to open up my own bar. I'm ready to really take that jump in retirement and open up a small business. Or I want to help my friend open up his little bar or restaurant. So when they want to dip into their retirement savings for a new adventure, how do you have that conversation? What is that like?
2: You have to look and see how much do we have to work with.
1: Yeah.
2: You know, that's the key right there. And only after our income needs met, not just for today, but for the other decades that I hope that my clients are living with me.
1: Right.
2: You know, so there's so many questions that have to have basically yes answers before I would ever recommend someone to do that, to take their savings and dive it, put it into a business. Because I'll tell you, I've built a business. I can personally tell people how hard it is and I will be real about it. And, you know, a lot of times things do not go the way you've planned them, especially here in Myrtle Beach. You know, a lot of these businesses you'll see, the ones that have been around for a long time, there's a reason, but there's also a revolving door of many, many, many that don't ever make it, you know? So I would have a very real, almost a come to Jesus conversation with my client, you know, but if they have millions of dollars and, you know, it's all relative, Mark. It really is based on how much you have.
1: Yeah. And, you know, we want to support the small businesses, obviously, but we also...
2: Obviously, yes.
1: Yeah, but we also...
2: But we need to be realistic.
1: Exactly. Because every dude has the dream. I'm going to open up a tiki bar at the beach. We grew up watching Cheers. We all want to have the Sam Malone moment. We want to have Woody as a bartender. We want Norm sitting in the corner. That's our dream. But you don't realize how expensive it is.
2: Yeah, it is. And, and that's what I was, you know, a lot of people too, you know, I'll ask, because I've had these conversations. I'm like, okay, well, let's get more details here.
1: Yep.
2: You know, how much is this going to cost per year? And, you know, a lot of times people just miss out on a lot of the smaller expenses that I know exist in running a business. You know, so like I said, it's not a hard no, but you know, it's definitely something that is looked at very, very, very, very closely with a magnifying glass to make sure that it is a good idea. A lot of times too, I get asked about buying second homes. You know, oh, I'm going to take out a home equity loan on this house and buy this other house. And, you know, I strongly discourage a lot of those things because life is so unpredictable, especially once you hit that retirement age. After age 70, things change pretty fast for most people. Whether they want to acknowledge that or not, I've seen it. I've watched it for years.
1: And when you work with Amy and the team at Gold Shield Wealth, that may not be a hard no about opening up that little beach bar, but it is going to be a hard conversation. And we don't have much time to get into this one. If you're going to invest in your friend's bar, boy, nothing could tear apart a friendship by loaning somebody money.
2: Oh, yeah. There's that whole facet of it, too, right? You know, generally, you just don't mix business and pleasure.
1: That's
2: you know,
1: it.
2: You don't. There's other ways you could say that, right? Yep. You just don't do that.
1: That's right. But one thing we invite you to do is to have this conversation with Amy Ross and the team at Gold Shield Wealth about your financial future. And it's worth noting, too, that Amy isn't looking for your next year, 2 years, 5 years. She's looking forward to the next 25 years of your working life into your retirement life and what's going to make you happy. Take advantage of the full body scan of your retirement portfolio. It's no cost. It's no obligation this weekend. That number is 843-585-5223. Again, 843-585-5223. 585-5223. You can call, you can text this weekend, or you can spend some time at goldshieldwealth.com. Well, Amy, as always, thank you. Thank you for the education and the information this weekend. We are back next weekend. But before we get out of here, Amy Ross, let's give you the final word.
2: Well, I just want to say thanks, everyone, for listening to me again this week. I do have a couple of dinner seminars that I'm very excited about, my educational seminars. If you want to give the number a call, 843-585-5223. They're up on the North Carolina end, two beautiful venues up toward the Sunset Beach, Ocean Isle Beach area. So if you haven't been to hear me at one of those, give us a call, because I believe everybody deserves help and would love to speak with each and every one of you to help you live your dreams out in retirement.
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8: The Holy Gospel of our Lord Jesus Christ according to Luke.
9: Glory to you, Lord Christ.
8: As the time approached for him to be taken up to heaven, Jesus resolutely set out for Jerusalem, and he sent his messengers on ahead, who went into a Samaritan village to get things ready. But the people there did not welcome him because he was heading for Jerusalem. When the disciples James and John saw this, they asked, "Lord, do you want us to call fire down from heaven to destroy them?" But Jesus turned and rebuked them, and they went to another village. As they were walking along the road, a man said to him, "I will follow you wherever you go." Jesus replied, "Foxes have holes and birds of the air have nests, but the Son of Man has no place to lay his head." He said to another man, "Follow me." But the man replied, "Lord, first let me go and bury my father." Jesus said to him, "Let the dead bury their own dead, but you go and proclaim the kingdom of God." Still another said, "I will follow you, Lord, but first let me go back and say goodbye to my family." Jesus replied, "No one who puts his hand to the plow and looks back is fit for service in the kingdom of God." The Gospel of the Lord.
9: Praise to you, Lord Christ.
8: Our Father, as we open your word this morning, I pray in the name of Jesus that you will send forth your Holy Spirit to be our teacher, to instruct us, and then help us, Lord, to apply in our lives what you speak to us this day. And it's in the mighty name of Jesus and for his glory we pray. Amen. John Denver sang a love song years ago which went something like this. I won't sing it for you, I'll just... Follow me where I go, what I do, and who I know. Make it part of you to be a part of me. Follow me where I go, up and down, and all around. Make it part of you to be a part of me, and follow me. We North Americans generally do not like to follow. Most of us like to lead. It's sort of built into our psyche as we're raised in the States. We don't like to follow because we don't like to have someone else tell us what to do, or we think we can figure it out on our own. For example, the typical male will not stop and ask for directions. I remember one time Allison and I had been invited to a dinner party in a neighborhood which we were not familiar with. Of course, I got lost, and we went round and round and round, and I wouldn't stop and ask for directions. Well, finally, after about 30 minutes, I stopped and asked where the street was located. When we finally did arrive, we knocked on the door expecting to be a little embarrassed for being late to a dinner party, only to discover that we were early, a whole day early. Remember that? We have a difficult time following. And then to add to that, Jesus asked us to follow him. But it's not like he's here in the flesh to show us the way. We have to discern by listening to his voice and obeying his word and getting in line with the Holy Spirit who's indwelling us. This morning's lesson from Luke chapter 9 is about following Jesus. Let's look at this passage together. Luke chapter 9, beginning with verse 51. Jesus has been ministering up in Galilee, probably at his headquarters in Capernaum on the Sea of Galilee. But it's time to go down south and up to Jerusalem. And he has to take a road which goes through Samaria. Verse 51. As the time approached for him to be taken up to heaven, Jesus resolutely set out for Jerusalem. And he sent messengers on ahead who went into a Samaritan village to get things ready for him. But the people there did not welcome him because he was heading for Jerusalem. The trip from Galilee to Jerusalem could take a week or longer. So Jesus had some folks go ahead and make preparations for the night. But the Samaritans were not hospitable. They wouldn't let him stay there. Why? Because he was going up to Jerusalem. The Samaritans had a rivalry with the Jews in Jerusalem. It was fierce. They wouldn't have anything to do with each other. It was racism at its worst. And so Jesus and his disciples have traveled all day and now they have no place to stay. Well, this is too much for James and John. Verse 54. When the disciples James and John saw this, they asked, "Lord, do you want us to call fire down from heaven and destroy them?" And Jesus turned and rebuked them. James and John are great, aren't they? "Lord, how dare they? Lord, let's show them." Right? They must have had quite a temper. Actually, in Mark chapter 3, verse 17, Jesus gives James and John the nickname Sons of Thunder. So now the Sons of Thunder are wanting to call down lightning. Some of the original biblical manuscripts puts the passage this way. Changes, adds a sentence. When the disciples, James and John, saw this, they asked, "Lord, do you want us to call fire down from heaven to destroy them?" But Jesus said, "You do not know what kind of spirit you are of. For the Son of Man did not come to destroy men's lives, but to save them." Eugene Peterson, in his New Testament translation called The Message, puts it this way. When the disciples, James and John, learned of it, they said, "Master, do you want us to call a bolt of lightning down out of the sky and incinerate them?" Jesus turned on them. "Of course not." few years ago, we had to travel over to Alabama to pick Rebecca up from a camp that she was attending. We had to be there at 7:30 in the morning, so Allison and I decided at the last minute to go over after work, and we'd arrive late. When we arrived in the city, we discovered that there was some kind of convention going on, and there are no rooms available, not even at the Motel 6. We had to drive another 30 miles to find a room. Needless to say, we were tired, irritable, and greatly inconvenienced. Nothing like coming to the end of the day and not having a place to stay. Jesus and his disciples have to travel now to another village. And on their way, a man wants to follow him. Verse 57. As they were walking along the road, a man said to him, "I will follow you wherever you go." Jesus replied, "Foxes have holes and birds of the air have nests, but the Son of Man has no place to lay his head." Can you hear the edge in Jesus' voice? He actually lays it out pretty accurately. The Message, that translation puts it this way. On the road, someone asked if he could go along. "I'll go with you wherever." Jesus was curt. "Are you ready to rough it? We're not staying in the best inns, you know." Many folks today are willing to follow Jesus as long as things don't get too rough. "Lord, don't ask me to give up my house. Lord, don't ask me to give up my fun. Lord, don't ask me to give up my things. Lord, don't ask me to give up my mirror." I don't know why I put mirror in there, but what would we do without our mirrors? We're willing to follow as long as it doesn't get too rough. Luke continues in verse 59. Jesus said to another man, "Follow me." But the man replied, "Lord, first let me go and bury my father." Jesus said to him, "Let the dead bury their own dead, but you go and proclaim the kingdom of God." "Follow me," he said. "Sure, Lord, I'll follow, but I need to take care of some things first. I need to make the arrangement for my father's funeral." Jesus said to him, "First things first. Your business is life, not death. And life is urgent. Announce God's kingdom." Does Jesus think it's not appropriate to bury the dead? Of course not. With all the bizarre twists and turns of revising the Bible these days, I'm surprised there's not been some kind of teaching arise which says that we shouldn't bury people. Jesus said so. Jesus is telling this man, stop making excuses. All these things which you use as excuses in following me lead to death. And you are to be in the life business. Now another man speaks up. Verse 61. "I will follow you, Lord, but first let me go back and say goodbye to my family." Jesus replied, "No one who puts his hand to the plow and looks back is fit for service in the kingdom of God." "Lord, I want to follow. Lord, you can count on me. But first, let me take care of these close relationships. Let me have closure with my family." The Message presents it this way. Jesus replied, "No procrastination, no backward looks. You can't put God's kingdom off until tomorrow. Seize the day." Doesn't this describe how many of us tend to answer God? "Lord, I'll follow, but I have to do this now. I'll follow tomorrow. Lord, I'll follow, but let me get this out of the way. Let me finish school. Let me get married. Let me get a job. Let me get a family. Let me..." You fill in the blank. "I'll follow, Lord, tomorrow." The problem is, tomorrow never comes. It's always today. Later never comes. It's always now. Jesus calls us to follow Him today. He calls us to follow Him without making excuses. He calls us to follow Him and let our relationships work themselves out. "Follow me," He says. The Christian is not just a believer in Jesus. A Christian is also a follower of Jesus. And personally, I found that it can be a day-by-day call, "Follow me." Moment-by-moment call, "Follow me." When I look back at my life, I can see some key times when I was at a crossroads of life. Some of those times like two roads diverged in a yellow wood. And at these crossroads, Jesus said, "Follow me." It's not always easy. I'm number 4 of 6 kids, the youngest boy with 2 younger sisters. At age 8, my parents divorced because my mother's alcoholism raged out of control and she couldn't stay faithful to my father. The courts awarded custody of us kids, like they did back then, to the mother. So about this time, the drug and the hippie movement of the 60s was sweeping the country, and my mother became a hippie. We actually moved a lot. I went to 5 elementary schools. On my 12th birthday, my mother threw a Halloween party at which she was busted and arrested for selling drugs and harboring runaways. After spending some time at DFACS, actually they housed us back then, had a little nice place to stay. My father was awarded custody and my younger sisters and I went to live with him and my stepmom. I'll always be grateful to them because they took a wild street kid and taught him manners and discipline, ambition and responsibility. It was at this time that one of my first crossroads came. The summer of my 13th year, I had my first opportunity to follow Jesus. I was at a church summer camp, a church that my father attended, and we'd spent a week up in the North Georgia mountains. And toward the end of the week, we had one of these nights where we're all around the campfire, and the minister, his associate pastor at our church named Ron Irvin, stood up and gave a talk, and at the end of the talk, he asked, "Do you want to accept Jesus into your life and receive the forgiveness of your sins?" He had explained how Jesus had died on the cross and that gift was made available to all of us. So at that first opportunity there, I asked Jesus to come into my life. Another crossroads where I had an opportunity to follow him was when I was a senior in high school. As a senior, I was in church on Sunday, but Friday and Saturday nights, I was like everybody else. I was involved in a ministry called Young Life, which is a ministry to high school kids. And one evening, we were at a meeting, and the leader got up. His name was Bill Murray, and he began to talk about life. He talked about our life being a chest of drawers, compared our lives to a chest of drawers. He said, "You have your school drawer and your athletic drawer and your family drawer and your study drawer and your religious drawer and your friends drawer." And I remember thinking, yeah, I'm pretty well balanced. He's naming all these drawers. Yeah. He says, "What most people do is they put God in a drawer marked religious. And when they want God around, they open the drawer up. And when they don't, they close it." He said, "What God really wants is the chest, the whole chest. He wants to be a part of every drawer." I realized I was keeping him in a little drawer called religious. About the same time, a friend invited me to his church. It was Charles Stanley's church. And Charles Stanley gave the sermon that Sunday, which I still can remember verbatim. The title of it is, "Jesus the Lord or Your Lord?" And the whole first part of the sermon was about how Jesus is Lord of this and Lord of that and Lord of everything. And then the last part of the sermon, he said, "But is Jesus your Lord? Your personal Lord?" And I realized at that point that he was not my personal Lord. Yes, I believed he was the Lord, but he wasn't my Lord. And he was calling me to follow and allow him to be my Lord. That same year, the Lord told me I needed to forgive my mother for the things that she had done for me and deprived me of from me as a child. He said I needed to let go of the resentment, to let go of all the grudges, to release her. And to do that would mean I'd have to open up a relationship with her. See, I hadn't seen her but once in 6 years. The courts first said that she could not visit, and then after that, I didn't want to have anything to do with her. But to open up that relationship would mean offending my father and stepmother, who would not understand and would feel rejection of them and all that they had done. It's the way our family dynamics worked. "Follow me," he said. How are you going to stand in a pulpit and talk about God's forgiveness if you can't forgive? Well, if I've ever had one of those lightning bolt experiences with God, it was when I forgave my mother for all the junk she had handed me over the years. God's joy literally flooded my soul. It was awesome. I chose to follow. Another one of these opportunities was during my first year of college. There was a girl that was really interested in me, and she was good looking. It's what kids today would call hot. She had it. But her morals were loose, and I knew if I went out with her, I'd become sexually active. And God was giving me opportunity. Do I follow Him, or do I follow the ways of the world? I followed Him. At age 21, I came to a place where the Lord said, "Follow me, Foley. I don't want you to drink like everybody else." I didn't hear God saying He was against drinking. After all, He said it's for our merriment as long as we don't get drunk. But for me, with several generations of chemical dependency in my family and what was going on with my siblings and how I was handling it, He was saying, "Foley, if you want to live a holy life and follow me, you cannot drink like you are." So I gave it up. "Follow me," He said. That same year I was in college, I was on an ROTC scholarship that I had won. And the way this scholarship was set up, the first year, you were able to just go to school and you attend these ROTC things. But at the end of that year, you had to sign on the dotted line and commit for 4 years or more to the Army. And I was all excited about being an airborne ranger chaplain. I wanted to show you could be tough and be a Christian, that Christians weren't wimps. Really enjoyed my time in ROTC. But I remember riding on a bus one day going to Fort Benning. And I was reflecting on the future. What was I going to do when I got out of college? And all of a sudden, the peace of the Lord left. And I felt this anxiety and this inner turmoil that would not stop. I had other opportunities. My dad wanted me to go into his insurance agency. I had a friend who was in the banking business that was pleading with me to come work for him. And of course, I was getting ready to commit to the Army. But the Lord said, "Follow me. You're called to be a minister. You're not to do any of that." And so I followed. Over the years, there have been many clear calls where God has given me opportunity to follow Him. Mary and Allison, going to the Cathedral of St. Philip, becoming an Episcopal priest, going to St. Albans, Monroe, Georgia, all the way up to leaving the Episcopal Diocese of Atlanta and transferring to the Anglican Diocese of Bolivia. I've been attempting to follow Him and to say yes when He says, "Follow me this way." It's been an incredible adventure. Have I made mistakes? Mistaken His call? Sure. Is His grace sufficient? You bet it is. Is it always easy? No. Have there been times when I've said no to follow Him? Yes, sadly, and I've needed to repent. Is it challenging? Yes. Is it worth it? Absolutely. Jesus said to those first century folks, and He says to you and me, "Follow me today. Follow me now." And it's up to each of us to respond. I'm responsible for me to answering His call, and you're responsible for you to answer His call. Let's be people who follow Him. Let's be followers of Jesus. People who hear His voice and do what He says. People who understand His word and apply it in our lives. People who do His will. People who are His hands and His feet and His mouthpieces and His eyes and His ears. Let's be people who follow Him. Jesus said, "Follow me." Who are you following? Amen.
10: Hi, this is Foley Beach, and I want to thank you for listening to A Word from the Lord. I'm so grateful that we have this privilege of bringing the Word of God to you. If you're listening today and the Lord is speaking to your heart, the Lord is drawing you to Him. I want to invite you to open yourself to Him, to open your heart, to invite Him to come and live in your life. It's really a simple prayer. Lord Jesus, I confess that You are the Lord. I acknowledge that I'm a sinner. I've messed up, and I ask Your forgiveness. And Lord Jesus, I want You to come and live in my life. So I invite You. I open myself to You. Come and indwell me in Your presence. It's not a difficult prayer, but it has to be a sincere prayer. It has to be something that you intend to do and to follow up on. And perhaps I'm speaking to somebody as well today who is a believer, and you're not where God wants you to be. Are you strayed off the path? Are you living in disobedience or in sin right now, and you know it's wrong? Or He's asked you to do something, and you refuse to do it? Why not today say, yes, Lord? Why not today do what He wants you to do, or stop doing what He doesn't want you to do, and get your life right to Him? Life's too short. It goes by so quick. Today is the day of salvation. Today is the day the Lord wants to speak to you, to bless you, to guide you, to strengthen you. And this is my prayer for you this day. And the whole reason we at A Word from the Lord broadcast this radio program is that God might speak into your life, that you might be the person He's called you to be.
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16: Hello, Tree Dr. Todd here with our 30th year tip for the summer. Talking about on South Carolina coast, the summer is going to mean some hot and sunny days, some high humidity, and definite big weather. Our afternoon thunderstorms can easily have 70 mile an hour winds, and any hurricanes can be well over 100. 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

0: something that you can get today. Complimentary. And Adam, you were telling me that you know, usually save what you want to talk about on the air in your email, but you can't find it.
1: Yeah, well, you know, I never use a script.
0: Yes.
1: For better or for worse. More worse than better. And then if you were ever to look over my shoulder and look at my email, thank God it's written digitally, because it looks like the random thoughts of like a serial killer. And before the internet, it would be like some weirdo like writing a list with lipstick in a basement or something. Like, it's just random trains of thought. I'm looking at my email right now. Why CPI is crap? Why PE ratios are crap? If you don't want to own it now, if you wouldn't buy it now, you shouldn't own it now. Coca-Cola is woke. Buy more RC. Like, just where's this stuff coming from? And it's typically like the train of thought I have while taking the garbage out, right? Or showering, or, you know, my morning constitution, what have you. Sorry to get too graphic. Radio being theater of the mind. These are the only times I have the ability to think.
0: You're right? Alone, right?
1: If I'm not in those conditions, it's like, get me more milk, make me waffles, make me a bagel. How do you want your bagel? I want one cream cheese. I want one buttered. There's too much butter. There's too little cream cheese. Stop fighting.
0: Yes, yes.
1: Don't hurt yourself. Don't destroy our personal property. The destruction of personal property is the one that really grinds my gears. My freaking kids get bored and they just go to breaking stuff.
0: Aww.
1: And it's like, come on, y'all. Like, you got a park in front of your house. I live right on a park, Luann.
0: Oh.
1: Right in front of a playground with a huge pirate ship.
0: Oh, cool.
1: Children travel from all across the Lowcountry to visit the playground in front of my house. Literally, a stone's throw away. I can throw a stone and hit the pirate ship from my front yard.
0: And yet,
1: kids want to play pirate ship.
0: No.
1: No, they want to break our stuff.
0: Oh, my goodness. Anyway. They're bored with it. It's right
1: exactly.
0: There.
1: Exactly. Yeah. As Dave Ramsey says, you eat enough lobster, it all starts to taste
0: exactly.
1: Rubber.
0: Yep.
1: So is the biggest conundrum Claire and I have in our life, right?
0: Yes.
1: Like, my parents said no to me because they had to.
0: Mm-hmm.
1: Not because they were like, yeah, let's teach this boy discipline. And like, with all due respect, it's not like I was born in the gutter. I was comfortably lower middle class. But they said no to a lot of things because it was like a matter of like, yes, we can't afford the $150 size 7 basketball shoes.
0: Yes, yes.
1: Or do pay less this week. All right. Anyways, so one of the emails I want to riff on real quickly, because I see this happening all too often. And by the way, before I go into this, we wrote the first and only book ever penned about retiring in the great state of South Carolina. We give it away for free. And if you have intentions on retiring in the state of South Carolina, or you're already retired in the state of South Carolina, you would be absolutely crazy not to read the 90-page book specifically designed for you. There are a certain set of circumstances that individuals in South Carolina need to be mindful of that people on the other side of the country, in the Republic of California or Connecticut or Ohio, don't need to be conscious of. And by the way, I wrote the book on retiring in the state of California as well. It's one page. It's, it's 2 pages. It's dedicated to my family. And then page 1 says, leave. Leave. Want to live a happy life? Leave this godforsaken state. And I don't care if you're the 4th largest economy in the world. Like, I hear that from all my California people. Like, we're the 4th largest economy in the world. Oh, yeah. Would you invent, like, you know, Google? Was that you? Were you responsible for the invention of Google? And thereby YouTube and Silicon Valley? And oh, by the way, why do you have an application that you could download on your phone that keeps track of bum feces? You know, where does that? Where does that measure in the human experience, you know? So you should pick up that book. And for all my friends in Georgia, in North Carolina, in Tennessee, throughout the whole nation, even California, we wrote a book for you too. You would never know it, Luann. We have like a couple dozen clients in California.
0: Oh my gosh.
1: I wonder if they listened to the whole radio shtick. Maybe, maybe not.
0: I bet they do.
1: I bet you they listened to it and like, yes, he's not wrong. That's all accurate. I've got the app.
0: Yeah.
1: So we wrote a book for you too. That one's called The Power of a Plan, Your Politically Incorrect Guide to Worry for Retirement. So the financial concept, I number 843-300-1182, 843-300-1182. 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So the concept I wanted to dig into today is sometimes people, because they've owned something for a long time, fall into the pattern of holding it when if I were to give them a pile of money, a fresh pile of money with a clean slate, and say, would you buy this again if I gave you this money? And unequivocally, the response is, no, I would not buy this again. But they continue to hold the asset because, I don't know, nostalgia, romanticism, laziness. If I sell it, I might have a capital gain that I have to realize. If I sell it, I'll have to talk to a real estate agent. If I sell it, then I wouldn't know what I would do with the money after selling it. And if you unpack that equation just in reverse, right? So you got a rental property. I see this all the time, right? All my real estate investors, perk up right now. Listen to this. You'll encounter someone and they'll talk about their rental property. And I'll say, what's it worth? And they'll say it's worth, I could sell it for $400,000, right? And then I'll say, okay, what are you getting in rent? And they'll say, I can't do this math off the top of my head. They'll say, I'm getting $1,000 a month, right? So most real estate investors are going to operate on a 10-month calendar year, right? Because they'll go 1 month is going to go towards taxes and insurance, and 1 month is going to go towards maintenance and upkeep, right? So let's just set 2 months of rent on fire because I'm ultimately going to need that money for maintenance, taxes, insurance, all that, okay? So you take $1,000 a month times 10 months, and then you divide that, so $10,000 a year of rental income, potentially. That's if nothing else goes wrong, HVAC units, all this other stuff can eat all the rental income up. So congratulations, if you could sell that property for $400,000 and you're generating $10,000 a year of interest, you just got yourself a whopping interest of 2.5%. We see this, Luann, all the time. Now, why are yields so low? Well, one reason is because they probably didn't buy the property for $400,000. They might have only bought the property for $150,000.
0: Yeah.
1: Or $100,000. That's how good the real estate markets have been in South Carolina, especially on the coasts. So it's important we reflect on, if you were to sell this asset, stock, cryptocurrency. We see it with cryptocurrency all the time. People who have gotten really, really rich buying a meme coin or something. Like, would you buy it again? Most people are like, no, I just had a hunch and it pumped and I bought it. Well, sell it. What's the worst thing that'll happen? A capital gain, Adam. I have to pay capital gains taxes. Well, newsflash, y'all. Trump just got his big, beautiful bill passed. And we have some of the lowest capital gains rates throughout the course of human history. Do you realize that capital gains rates in the 80s were in the 80s? Like, capital gains rates back in the early 80s, I think the starting bracket, don't quote me on any of this stuff. I'm just, you know, let me shoot from the hip, people. Not a darn AI chatbot here. I'm a perfectly flawed human being, by the way. Every single darn child under the age of 25, and I'll call them children, are interviewing for my company using AI apparatuses. And I appreciate it because I'm like, cool, you're resourceful, you're using the latest, greatest technology, but I'm a human being, and I assume you are too. Small wonder. Remember the sitcom Small Wonder where the little robot slept in the closet? Here I go, going down rabbit holes. I used to do Habitat for Humanity a good bit, So I would build houses.
0: Yeah.
1: Look at me. I'm Jimmy Carter. I did it purely for self-serving reasons. And I'll admit it. I did Habitat for Humanity because I had zero ability to swing a hammer. And I was like, ooh, if I volunteer on these Habitat for Humanity sites, I'll learn how to be crafty and resourceful and fix things.
0: Yeah.
1: Well, it turns out the person who has no craftsman abilities, they put on the crappiest jobs. Like I was picking up nails at Habitat for Humanity. Like I was like,
0: you didn't learn
1: stuff with the dainty ladies in the corner. But anyways, one of the times I did Habitat for Humanity, the sitcom song Small Wonder got in my head. And I just kept singing the Small Wonder song. And not only was I useless on the job site, I was annoying as well. So how'd I get there?
0: Well, you were talking about, the movie Small Wonder.
1: Sitcom Small Wonder.
0: I mean, the sitcom, yeah.
1: 25-year-olds leaning too heavily into AI are basically droids walking around without a useful thought in their brain. You need to flex that muscle you have in your head, youngsters. I get it. AI is cool and it's innovative and it's resourceful and it helps you, put your thoughts down in a way. They're not your thoughts. They help you organize things in a way where it looks real readable without you having to stew over periods and commas and such. But you are giving something up by leaning too heavily into that. So somehow I got here and we were talking about why people should be hesitant about holding things that they wouldn't buy if they had the bucket of money in their hands. I don't know how we got here.
0: Sell stocks. You were saying sell stocks, lowest capital gains right now.
1: Oh, the lowest capital gains rates throughout the course of human history, right? So put that in AI. What was the highest capital gain rate in the early 1980s? It'll shock you, right? And if I am like a bit of a financial services historian, because capital gains rates were so high, that's why the annuity product was invented, right? In particular, the variable annuity. Like, so people hear the word annuity, naturally people put like their fingers in a cross and they're like, oh, you're one of those dirty annuity salesmen. Like, put a stake in his heart. Put garlic, throw holy water and garlic at him. Right, for good reason. There's a lot of freaking blood-sucking vampires selling annuities out there. And unfortunately, the system is designed in a way where the crappiest annuity products carry the highest commission for the sales guy. Right? So you create that playing field and watch the dirt balls roam. Right? Like that's what's going to happen. But back in the early 80s, capital gains rates, like the dirt balls was the federal government. They still are the dirt balls, but they were even dirtier back then. Capital gains rates were so high, individuals were searching for products that were tax deferred. And, let me introduce the annuity. And then a ton of invention happened within the annuity world. So now you've got fixed annuities, you got fixed indexed annuities, you got variable annuities. These things were invented specifically to avoid capital gains tax. So I can even go down a whole path there. Do I want to do that?
0: It's up to you.
1: Yeah, it is my show, right? If I don't tell the history of annuities, God knows what I'll talk about. I'll probably get myself in trouble, risk getting canceled. Although tip my hat to radio waves because I've said some heinous things and I just never get canceled. I don't know how that works. I'll tell you how it works. The program directors at the radio stations don't listen to the weekend radio. The weekend radio just pays their bills. I'm not sure they listen to the weekday radio either. You've worked with a bunch of program directors. Are any of them actually working, Luann, or are they just sending it in?
0: Back in the day, remember, when I did, yeah, they were working. Yeah.
1: Because it was cool back in the day. You'd smoke cigarettes.
0: It's different now.
1: Radio and have concert tickets. Now talk radio is periodically they'll throw some monster truck tickets at you. It's not the most innovative, inspiring place to hang out.
0: Yeah.
1: Most talk radio stations I've toured are like, here, let me show you the old room.
0: Oh, really?
1: Ooh,
0: yeah.
1: This is what it looked like in the 80s when it was hot.
0: When radio was hot.
1: Yeah. Now the talk radio, the entire station is just like a computer. Here it goes.
0: Yeah, it's a big old.
1: You upload the file into that.
0: Yep.
1: Right?
0: Mm-hmm.
1: In a couple stations, I won't name them by name, But a couple stations, I'm like, do you even care about your listeners? Like, are we really going to air the commercial for The View on God-fearing, flag-waving talk radio? Like, do you think that's prudent? Is that a wise way to run a talk radio station, you geniuses? and then they'll, like, you know, talk to me on a conference call about, Adam, I like your sound, but I think you need to, you know, use more digital marketing with it. Like, no, how about you just run your darn radio station, right? Like, because I do have my finger on the pulse of people who actually listen to talk radio. They don't like hearing commercials for The View. Mm-mm. I don't even think the most bleeding heart liberals of the world with, like, bull ring nose rings and purple hair and wrestling with their pronouns, I don't even think they like listening to commercials for The View. In fact, who's watching The View?
0: I don't know. And why does everybody keep talking about it is what I want to know. You know, like on Gutfeld and stuff like that. I'm stop showing.
1: We're almost
0: pictures.
1: Giving them relevance. We're marketing.
0: Yes, we're giving them relevance. Degree. I'm like, no, don't.
1: Ooh, what's Whoopi Goldberg have to say about this?
0: Mm-hmm.
1: And then every now and again you'll see someone like shares a clip on social media and you'll look at Whoopi Goldberg and you're like, oh God, like people are following this. Like, and what has Whoopi Goldberg done too? Sister Act?
0: Yeah. She and Ghost. She was in Ghost.
1: The psychic in Ghost?
0: Yeah, yeah.
1: Okay.
0: Whoopi. I get it. Yeah. Whoopi.
1: And then there's the new one, like the Spanish one, who is like really edgy and she really digs in deep. Like, it's a bizarre phenomenon.
0: It was kind of good in the early days when Barbara Walters started it, you know, when it was women, a bunch of women talking, and then, you know, it just got so political. Now it's political.
1: Yeah. It's not even political, right? Political would be
0: yeah.
1: two people yeah. arguing about politics.
0: Right,
1: it's,
0: right.
1: It's like a We Hate Trump, Yaya Sisterhood, liberal harpy fest.
0: Yes.
1: You know?
0: Yes.
1: Hey, let's watch the harpies. Okay. What do the harpies have to say today? Oh, they hate Trump still? Oh, cool. This is inspiring and interesting for my brain. Okay. So this is supposed to be a financial show. Never seems to turn out that way.
0: Went down a rabbit hole.
1: Never seems to turn out that way. All right, so on the other side of the break, do we do the history of annuities? That's not a good teaser. Stay with us.
0: We'll be right back with Adam Curran. This is Retire Y'all Radio. 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
3: Romans 13:7 says, give to everyone what you owe them. If you owe taxes, pay taxes. If revenue, then revenue. If respect, then respect. If honor, then honor. This is one of the Word of the Weeks that may rub people the wrong way because it's scriptural to pay taxes. It's in here, it's in the Word. And I think it's an important distinction that we understand what they are talking about here. The writer of Romans says, give to everyone what you owe them. So, what you owe them, not a penny more than we have to, in this sense, to the government with our taxation. So, that's why it's a big focus for us and our team and our planning is to look at where are we now and where are we heading? The devil you know versus the devil you don't know. 2026 is right around the corner, and we already know that we're going to be in a new tax code. And the U.S. government is in a massive deficit. Ratio-wise, we're at a higher ratio of debt to GDP than we were after World War II, and we had a world war to deal with at that point. I don't know anyone that thinks the tax code is going down for 2026. But in our planning, we want to be proactive with this. Give to everyone what you owe them. If you owe taxes, pay taxes. This is not a way to get out of paying taxes. This is a way to pay only what we need to pay and strategize around where are we now and where do we want to head. That includes here. That includes in the future. Don't go back to Proverbs. A good man leaves an inheritance to his children's children. What does your estate look like? How are we passing on to the next generation? So my challenge to you is to be proactive with this. 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Thank you.
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0: Hey, thanks for listening to our show today. I'm Lou Ann Fulmer here with my friend Adam Curran. And he is somebody who loves helping retirees. And we are going to get to some good stuff here. You teased, man.
1: That's what we say in the radio business. I teased.
0: You teased, shall I say, annuities? I don't want to turn people off. You teased something that could help retirees.
1: I teased by saying I'm going to give the secret to wealth and give away gold coins.
0: Right.
1: But I'm not going to do any of that. That's called a hucklebuck. I hucklebucked you. But honestly, I didn't come in here with a real script. And I think I might have just like turned over under a rock that I'm actually interested in riffing on because I haven't done it in a long while. The word annuity, right? You can't swing a dead cat without bumping into a financial advisor who's ready, willing, and able to hawk an annuity on you. And then on the opposite end of the spectrum, you'll have people, I won't say their name because I've already gotten like threatened with a lawsuit, but there's a guy who actively advertises and he says, I hate annuities and here's why you should too. Mm-hmm. So you'll get these people and they go, I'm a fee-only fiduciary. I don't use annuities or bad news. So it's a very controversial, divisive topic for really, really good reason because there's a lot of crap annuities. I think sometimes writing off the entire asset class like it's all bad though is just as intellectually dishonest. It's just as idiotic. And let me, you know, take you for a walk down memory lane. Some of you remember when Julius Caesar reigned the world, right? Like you're old enough to remember that, Luann?
0: How dare you?
1: No, I'm just kidding. So the word annuity dates back to the Roman times, right? A Roman soldier went to war and died in battle. His surviving family and spouse got an annuity payment, meaning a small income payment for the rest of their life on account of their husband sacrificing his life for the Roman Empire, right? That's how long these things have been around. And that iteration, that guaranteed income for life iteration, basically started off like the day insurance companies grew in prominence. And insurance companies, you know, they started off really, really early in American history, right? Like, I think it was Benjamin Franklin. He created the fire department. And then shortly thereafter, he was like, hey, since fires keep happening, because everyone's lighting their house with candles. Screwing around. Better start a fire insurance company as well. Right. So you've got these fire insurance companies and then people are like, well, what if I die of, you know, scurvy or, you know, do we talk about the prominence of death and diarrhea, how it's the number one killer of all time?
0: Ew. No.
1: I'll save that for a different show. I'll save that for my podcast. Hey, check out my podcast, by the way. It's riveting. We talk about the history of diarrhea deaths on a regular basis. So people were dying at a young age, so they created life insurance. And then the insurance companies were like, okay, we've got this like section of the tax code in our name, and life insurance is kind of a funky thing because, you know, you kind of need less of it the older you get. And wouldn't it be cool if we could put cash in the life insurance and then use some of the cash to pay for the life insurance? So when they're young, you could kind of front load it, or you know, it's less money when you're young, but it costs more when you're older. And, you know, and then it was whole life and then term life and then universal life. And then they're like, well, what do we do with the money inside the life insurance? Should it just be a fixed rate? Should it be a dividend paid by the company? What if we let people invest in stocks inside the life insurance, variable universal life insurance, fixed indexed, equity index life insurance, like all these iterations of life insurance. And then, of course, annuities came. And annuities, you put a lump sum of money into the account and it pays you a guaranteed income for life. And a lot of people, when they hear the word annuity, they think that, right? Because that's what the annuity product of old was for, gosh, 100 years. You put a, it's truly the ultimate deal with the devil. You give a lump sum of money to an insurance company and they pay you a payment for the rest of your life. And if you live a really long time, well, you won the game, you got in the insurance company's pockets. But if you kick the bucket prematurely, the insurance company wins the game. Funny thing about insurance companies, Luann, they are very good at math, and they've been very good at math for a very long time. A lot of people like to point to like AIG. Well, AIG went bankrupt, Adam. Like, insurance companies financed the Louisiana Purchase. Insurance companies basically were the ones who bailed out the nation during the Great Depression. AIG was a massive financial conglomerate with a bunch of different divisions. It was their financial products division, a team of 20 in London, that created so much leverage via credit default swaps, credit default obligations, that brought down the entire American insurance group. Look it up. As a matter of fact, right in the heart of the financial crisis, one of the largest financial transactions throughout the course of human history was AIG, the American Insurance Group, sold their fixed insurance division to the Chinese. It was like the last page of the Wall Street Journal, because of course they were covering the stock market crashing and all the fear and misery and doubt that was going on in the economy. So the insurance contract of old, the annuity, has since morphed into all these different products. And where most of the innovation happened was in the 1980s, when capital gains rates were darn right egregious. Like, people were paying 80% of their gain to the government. Can you imagine a world, Luann, where you make a stock pick and it pans out well, and then you give 80% of the gain to the government?
0: Oh, bad.
1: Like, oh, excuse me, Mr. Government, will you participate in 80% of the loss I receive when I sell the stock at a loss? Oh, no, no, no. We just get the gain, and you get 80% of it? Like, nah, I don't think so. So anyways, the insurance companies are like, what if we created a product where people can wheel and deal, realize stock market-like returns, but when they sell stuff, they don't lose anything. So the variable annuity was created. Now, fast forward till today, you've got variable annuities, you've got fixed annuities, you've got fixed index annuities, you have added income riders, you have mortality and expense costs, you have rider charges, you have death benefit riders, you have long-term care riders, you've got, you know, income for life, joint income for life. 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And this is where I kind of have a problem with these instruments. As a firm, we use annuities. Dare I say it, right? People, oh, turn it off. I'm a Vanguard guy. No one is more a Vanguard guy than me. Like, let me say that point blank, right? I have read every single one of John Bogle's books. A large chunk of Claire and I's wealth is in Vanguard funds. I can go tit for tat with you talking about buying index funds and keeping your fees low. You're 40 years old. 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That's what you need. Here's the problem with Vanguard when you're 60 or 70. You go, okay, I don't want to work anymore because I guess I'm old, because every time I bump my hand on something, my thin skin breaks and I bleed everywhere. You know what I mean, Luann?
0: Yeah, my brother-in-law. Yeah.
1: It's happening to me too.
0: Ew. Oh, no.
1: Thin, old, decrepit skin. I'm going to look like Aaron Crypt Keeper soon. Something happens. You go, I'm old, and now I want to live off this money for the rest of my life. I have a very different relationship with my money when I need it to last the rest of my life, mm-hmm. than when I had another 20 years of working in front of me. Watch. Anyone who's 70 years old knows this. So then you go, okay, I'm a Vanguard guy. I read a John Bogle book. Hate those annuity things too, because, you know, I heard bad things about them. The financial guys get big commissions and a lot of complexity there. Yep, all true. Try to retire with confidence when all your money's in an index fund. There are people who do it. I'd argue they aren't the ones I see who are living the best retirements. And then you might go, oh, I'll put some in bonds, I'll put some in stocks, you know, 50-50. But then how have your bonds been doing over the last 5-10 years? Oh, you're losing money safely? Oh, that's a shrewd financial move. So we complement portfolios with financial instruments that we know, come heck or high water, are going to move the ball down the field. The holy grail of investing, folks, is owning assets that zig when the market zags. Owning uncorrelated assets. If you don't own things in your portfolio that you don't like, you're not diversified. We'll encounter people sometimes and they'll look up and down their portfolio and like, I like everything I got. You look at what they got. It's like NVIDIA, Google, Apple. Like, good for you. Own that stuff, right? But if everything you own runs in lockstep, that tells me when the market gets squirrely, when it gets choppy, you are going to be glued to the ticker tape watching men on TV wearing makeup scare you into making a bad financial decision. By the way, the less men you watch on TV wearing makeup, the better investor you become. I can prove that unequivocally. I've kept track of my performance over the years. And when I used to do morning talk radio every single day of the week, I'd watch CNBC in the morning. I'd read the Wall Street Journal. I'd read the Salt Lake Tribune. I was in Utah.
0: Yeah.
1: I was an awful investor because you just get fed doom and gloom all day long. Like, it's hard to make a business decision, especially in this environment where everyone hates Trump. Everyone in the media hates Trump. You can't get a positive story about Trump, even on Fox News. Like, it's just always disruption and he's screwing everything up. And all the while, like, if there's anything we should know about Trump is like, the man is pretty vain. He has a gold toilet bowl. Like, do you think he's going to let the world like crash and burn on his watch? Like,
0: yeah, no. Yeah, true.
1: Anyways.
0: Yeah.
1: Like, we love to make fun of his vanity and how tacky he is, but then it's like, do you think he's going to just let the stock market crash and all this crap occur? No, I think he's probably going to be mindful of this type of stuff. And sitting in the Oval Office, you got a lot of different levers you can pull. And here's the other thing I'll say about Trump. I'll say one more thing coming up on a break, I think. I don't even know about my breaks anymore. Even if you hate the man, don't you think we should give him enough rope to hang himself with? I say that anytime I'm yucking it up and I can see, I told Claire the other day, my liberal radar, it might be the best in the entire country. Like, I would put my liberal radar up there with, I can see it. So you move your eye in a certain direction. I'm like, oh, okay. I see that.
0: I know,
1: right?
0: Who you are. Yeah.
1: If I'm talking to someone who I know shares a different worldview to me and the topic of politics comes up, and I can't run away because I'm like chained to a radiator or something. That's what these people do. They chain me to a radiator and speak liberal to me. I'll always go, well, you know, we should just give him enough rope to hang himself. Right?
0: Yeah.
1: Because that's like a way of being like, yeah, he's a dummy. He's going to hang himself. He's so dumb. Like, yeah, give him enough rope to hang himself.
0: Yeah.
1: So let's try these tariff things out for a little bit. And if they play out the way you think they're going to play out, it is going to be economic disaster. We're all going to be drinking pond water and we're all going to be up like, it's going to be Great Depression 2.0, right? And if that happens, we know how the Federal Reserve will respond. They'll just print $8 trillion. You know, they just did it 5 years ago. Remember that? Now we all can't afford bread.
0: Yeah.
1: All right. Come plan with us, y'all. I wrote the first and only book ever penned about retiring in the great state of South Carolina. I share my worldview. I talk about things that I think are funny and interesting because, let's face it, I don't want to do another darn show about mutual fund fees. I've already recorded a webinar on the big, beautiful bill. Our office, like, here's the other thing too. Like, been telling our advisors lately, 5, 10 years ago, it was like, not so much five, but 10 years ago, it was like me, my wife, and my dog. And if you had a pulse and you could fog a mirror, I would do a jig for you in order to try to earn your money. It was not, let's face it, I was desperate. I shouldn't admit these things, not but 10 years ago. Well, now, fast forward till today, I don't know of any company that manages more money than us that is not doing it by acquisition. So there's these companies that acquire other financial advisors and they pool them all together and they manage a lot of money. We don't acquire other companies. I don't have any interest in acquiring other companies. I want to earn clients the old-fashioned way by illustrating value, and then they gravitate to me because they think what we're doing is better, right? So I don't think there's a single company that's done that better than our company. My mother even told me you're the best at this. So got to believe her, Luann.
0: That's right.
1: You don't, If you don't believe her, then they're fighting words. So we now have the ability, under one roof, we built what's called a family office. The wealthiest people on the face of the earth do not suffer going to their advisor in the strip mall, going to their accountant on the other side of town, and then talking to their estate planning attorney once every 10 years, right? They go into one building. They get their investment needs met. They get their tax needs preparation planning met. They get their estate documents put together. They get their estate documents updated, reviewed periodically, all under one roof. I know this to be true because I used to work at a family office where you had to have $20 million to be a client of the firm. And most of those people didn't have $21 million. They had hundreds of millions of dollars. And me, the son of a clown, got to sit in the room quietly and not say anything dumb. Because that was my motivational speech early on in my career, which I think young people would be really well served to get the same speech. Shut up. Don't say anything dumb. I don't think anyone in the room is going to be wowed by your 24 years of wisdom right now. So just be real quiet, listen, and one day you'll get to talk. That was my mentor, Luann. Really sage advice, hindsight being 2020.
0: Yeah.
1: I wish he was still my mentor because he should probably tell me to shut up right now.
0: he probably would.
1: It'd be really good advice. Can you do that? Adam, just shut up. Just stick to the mutual fund fees. So we built a company now that could do your taxes. We could do your estate planning. 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
0: Hey, we don't have a whole lot of time yet, but thank you for spending the day with us today. This is Retire Y'all Radio with Adam Curran. Adam, wrap it up for us, please.
1: Yes. So we were talking about capital gains rates back in the 1980s, and then somehow Whoopi Goldberg got sewn into the show. And what else? Diarrhea being the number one killer in human history.
0: Trump's golden throne.
1: What else did we talk about? The Golden Dome? I don't know if we talked about the
0: Dome. His throne, his golden throne.
1: Oh yeah, Trump's golden toilet. It's been a lot of fun today. Liberal radar and how I'm the best in the world at it. That's a game show. That should be a Fox game show.
0: Oh yeah, it should be.
1: Pick the liberal out, and then just bring a whole group of people out and you pick them. That's a $1 million idea. I shouldn't have said that out loud.
0: Oh no, Jimmy Fallon's gonna take it.
1: Uh-oh.
0: However,
1: Jimmy Fallon or Stephen Colbert or Jimmy Kimmel might take it. Right after they're doing Broadway shows on COVID vaccines.
0: They probably won't because,
1: They probably won't because they're incapable of doing anything that's funny right now.
0: Yeah, right. I know.
1: So, but that would actually be kind of funny, you know?
0: Mm-hmm.
1: And you know who would win that? Like the crustiest, grizzled... Farmer guy.
0: Yeah, right? Exactly. Yes, that's right? What I was thinking.
1: He would just, Carl from Omaha comes on out. That one right there, I see it in her face.
0: Oh my gosh.
1: All right. Okay, annuities. I get it, y'all. You hate these things. Many people hate these things. And it's for good reason because, like I said earlier, the landscape was designed in a way where the products that are worst for consumers oftentimes carry the highest commission for the advisor. And I use the word advisor very, very lightly. I think these people are product salespeople. You know, you can take them from a used car lot and put them in a suit and dress them up. And next thing you know, they're selling people annuities. Like, with all due respect to used car salesmen, I feel like they get a bad rap. Like, why are used car salesmen the nomenclature for slimy?
0: I don't know. It's kind of
1: should be lawyers.
0: Oh,
1: it should be lawyers, right? Like we need to get back. I envision a world where we all crap on lawyers in unison. You know,
0: but there's some good ones. There's some good ones. My brother-in-law.
1: Just because he's your brother-in-law doesn't mean he's a good one. You know,
0: he is.
1: I got myself in hot water. I'm still not talking to my sister.
0: Oh,
1: I sounded off on work from home, and I was work from home is crap. It's not.
0: Yeah, that's right.
1: Effective, and my sister works from home, and like, oh, I'm sorry, I didn't realize I wasn't allowed to have an opinion on that because that's how you work, right? Like, so I got in trouble.
0: Oh, I'm sorry.
1: So, if we use an annuity, you want to strip it of all of those bells and whistles that you'll probably never ever use, right? Mm. So you strip it of the death benefit fees and the rider charges and the M&E expenses. You strip it of all those things. Because oftentimes when you look at a variable annuity, when you look under the hood or behind the curtains and you start unpacking all the little ticky-tacky fees that you get assessed, you have an M&E fee of 1%. You have sub-account fees of 1%. You've got a rider charge of 1%. They'll throw another fee in there just for good measure. You're like 3 to 4% oftentimes. How is your money supposed to grow if you're forking over 3 to 4% per year in fees? And the answer is it doesn't grow very well. And sometimes variable annuities will market themselves as like, hey, we're the pill that cures all that ails you. You get to play the market, you get tax deferral, you get income for life. If you die, there's a death benefit. If you meet your maker, your surviving spouse gets income. And those are all true. They're all true. But what comes of it is you get like a car boat. You ever see those cars that you could drive in the water and they turn into boats and they give every kid on the boat a kazoo and they annoy everyone? They don't have them. They don't have them in Charleston. I feel like they'd do well here too.
0: They probably would.
1: Myrtle Beach ought to have them. That's inherently a Myrtle Beach
0: thing. Right. Yeah, it is.
1: Giving people kazoos is inherently a Myrtle Beach thing. Love y'all up there. Myrtle Beach is always the butt of jokes in Charleston.
0: Oh yeah.
1: And then I look around here in Charleston, I'm like, hey, Aiden, you're wearing pink pants. Is that guy up in Myrtle Beach, are they really an idiot? Like, look at yourself. You're wearing an ascot. You're 25 years old, you're wearing an ascot, right? Like, I think Charleston could be the butt of more jokes. All the hoity-toity yuppies.
0: Uh-huh.
1: I'm walking around a span of water the other day, 75% of the people I'm walking around are Instagram models or something. I'm like, what is this? We're all taking pictures of ourselves at weird angles. Like, yeah, but the Myrtle Beach people are the unenlightened ones. Oh, you mean the Myrtle Beach people like swilling cheap beer, playing golf, knowing their neighbor, having a wonderful time? They're the unenlightened people. You're trying to accumulate make-believe friends on the internet, taking your picture next to Rainbow Row. You're the unenlightened one. It's like the North-South thing. Well, I just don't know about the South because the South, the education system ain't as good. You're from New York. You elected Kathy Hochul and Chuck Schumer and Alexandria Ocasio-Cortez. And now you're about to, like, the city of New York is about to elect a, like, an outspoken communist. Like, just, it used to be like, hey, you're a socialist. And no, I'm not a socialist. Now it's like, hey, you're a socialist. You're darn right I am. That's what I am. And everyone's like, okay, cool. He said it out loud now. I guess it's cool now. He's authentic. So anywho, love Myrtle Beach. I will always fight for Myrtle Beach. Not to mention my parents are up there, you know? Mm-hmm. So you say something disparaging about Myrtle Beach, it's like spitting in my eye. And then I live on Daniel Island where everyone's like hoity-toity and their poop doesn't smell. Like, oh, Myrtle Beach, it's a dump up there. It's a dump in your backyard, you know? Think you got it all figured out. Okay. And then the people down in Bluffton, you know, because you got a beautiful office down there, you guys are just perfect. You look at Charleston and Myrtle Beach squabbling, and you're like, bunch of lowlifes up there. We got it all figured out here in Herringbone Way. And the thing about Bluffton is everyone lives behind a gated community, and the gated communities are nearly identical. They all have kind of a similar pool, similar clubhouse, and they all have seabird names. So everything is like Heron Court,
0: mm-hmm.
1: Egret Sound, friggin' Spoonbill Lane. Yeah. You know the way?
0: Yeah. I don't know, but I'm listening.
1: This show has been an absolute disaster. I think I gave my number out one time. I guess I'll end it with that. Y'all, we do it all, y'all. We can agnostically put together an investment plan that gives you permission to spend your money so you don't wind up the wealthiest person in the cemetery. 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And I think you guys should come kick our tires and see if what we're doing is better. God bless America. God bless South Carolina. Thank you so much for listening to my show.
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16: 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Cameron, the original lead singer of The Spinners. Glenn Leonard, the former lead singer of The Temptations. And Tracy Robinson.

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8: Good morning. 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

0: remain standing, please, as we do the Pledge of Allegiance to the flag and to the Christian flag.
1: Pledge of Allegiance to the flag of the United States of America and to the Republic for which it stands, one nation, under God, indivisible, with liberty and justice for all.
0: Pledge allegiance to the Christian flag and to the Savior of the United States.
1: One brotherhood, unite all mankind, service and love.
0: Be seated.

0: Thank you again, Genevieve. This morning's about that. This morning's scripture and message will be brought by Reverend Randy Rip.
1: Good morning.
2: Good morning.
1: Our scripture this morning comes from the book of Psalms, actually portions of three Psalms. The first one is Psalm 19, the first 11 verses. Hear now the word of God. The heavens declare the glory of God, and the firmament shows forth his handiwork. Day unto day utters speech, and night unto night reveals knowledge. There is no speech nor language where their voice is not heard. Their line has gone out through all the earth, and their words to the end of the world. In them he has set a tabernacle for the sun, which is like a bridegroom coming out of his chamber, and rejoices like a strong man to run its race. Its rising is from one end of heaven, and its circuit to the other end, and there is nothing hidden from its heat. The law of the Lord is perfect, converting the soul. The testimony of the Lord is sure, making wise the simple. The statutes of the Lord are right, rejoicing the heart. The commandment of the Lord is pure, enlightening the eyes. The fear of the Lord is clean, enduring forever. The judgments of the Lord are true and righteous altogether. More to be desired are they than gold, yea, than much fine gold, sweeter also than honey and the honeycomb. Moreover, by them your servant is warned, and in keeping them there is great reward. And then Psalm 118, verse 8. It is better to trust in the Lord than to put confidence in man. And a parallel psalm, Psalm 146, verses 3 and 4. Do not put your trust in princes, nor in a son of man, in whom there is no help. His spirit departs, he returns to his earth, and that very day his plans perish. We're living in very historic days, aren't we? To be living on the 250th anniversary of America's independence and blessing of liberty is not only historic, but it's a priceless blessing. And to help us better understand the importance of such times, let's use the portions of these three psalms. First, beginning with Psalm 118, verse 8, it is better to trust in the Lord than to put confidence in man. In other words, we're able to celebrate America's 250 years of existence as an independent, sovereign nation with the blessings of religious and civil liberty because our nation's founding fathers knew that it is better to trust in the Lord than to put confidence in man. And then in Psalm 19, the 11 verses there reveal two fundamental principles America's founding fathers incorporated into our nation's foundation. In verses 1 through 6, it is God is the creator of all and his natural law is unchanging. In other words, God has created all things from nothing by the word of his power in the space of 6 days and all very good. And what he has created, he has incorporated into his creation laws that are natural. For instance, like the sun rises in the east, it sets in the west. Gravity, what goes up comes down. The ebb and flow of the tides, the seasons of the year, those are unchangeable, unbreakable natural laws incorporated into God's creation. And then in verses 7 through 11, in addition to God as creator and his natural laws, God's moral law is unchanging and is the standard by which right and wrong, virtue and morality are measured. For instance, his unchanging moral standards are perfect, sure, right, pure, clean, enduring forever, true and righteous altogether, more to be desired than gold, yea, than much fine gold, sweeter also than honey and the honeycomb. Moreover, by them Your servant is warned, and in keeping them there is great reward. So God is saying here in Psalm 19 that it is better to trust in His unchanging natural law and His unchanging moral law than it is to have confidence in anything that man can even conceive or produce, because at best man's efforts are ever-changing and temporary. And this is where Psalm 146, verses 3 and 4 tell us again, do not put your trust in princes, nor in the son of man, in whom there is no help. His spirit departs, he returns to his earth, and that very day his plans perish. And by way of contrast, America's founding fathers were well-educated men and understood clearly that nations rise and they fall. And scholars who have studied world history have concluded that civilizations over the period of some 3,000 years, their lifespan is about 250 years. And whether the length of their rise and peak of power is directly related to their religious and civil foundation. And so our founding fathers wanted the American colonies to have a long-lasting foundation of liberty. So they relied upon the best of available sources to use for building such a nation. And in 1984, detailed study was made of thousands of political documents and speeches written and given during America's founding period between 1760 and 1805. And the purpose was to identify the source of the founders' great ideas and who it was that influenced their thinking. The study showed that by far the most quoted source was the Bible, particularly the book of Deuteronomy. And the next most quoted sources were French philosopher Montesquieu, and then the English attorney Blackstone, and the English philosopher Locke. And so America's founding fathers understood the wisdom of trusting first and foremost in the unchanging truth of God's Word, and to a lesser degree, the wisdom of trusted men, even the best of men that they considered, like Montesquieu, Blackstone, and Locke. And with this understanding that it is better to trust in the Lord than it is to put confidence in man, and they began laying the foundation of a new nation with these words of the Declaration of Independence. When, in the course of human events, it becomes necessary for one people to dissolve the political bands which have connected them with another, and to assume among the powers of the earth the separate and equal station to which the laws of nature and of nature's God entitle them, a decent respect to the opinions of mankind requires that they should declare the causes which impel them to to separation. We hold these truths to be self-evident, that all men are created equal, that they are endowed by their Creator with certain unalienable rights, that among these are life, liberty, and the pursuit of happiness, that to secure these rights, governments are instituted among men, deriving their just powers from the consent of the governed. And so, with these words that were penned by the 56 signers of the Declaration of Independence, they gave us five principles that produced a unique governing philosophy that has led to America's exceptionalism among the nations of the world and has given us a life of 250 years now. And there are five of these principles. Government acknowledges existing fixed moral laws, and that is the natural law and moral law. And government acknowledges that there is a divine creator. A government acknowledges that certain rights come not from the government, but from the Creator. And government acknowledges its primary purpose is to protect those rights. And then government rule is by the consent of the government, of the governed. That means that the power of the civil government is grassroots and it flows from the bottom up, not from the top down. And so the United States Supreme Court in 1892, in the case of the Holy Trinity Church versus the United States, declared that based upon the mass of evidence, historical evidence, that the United States is in fact a Christian nation. President Dwight D. Eisenhower echoed that same truth when he once said that America is not America without the Lord. And I quote, "Without God, there could be no American form of government, nor an American way of life. Recognition of the Supreme Being is the first, the most basic expression of Americanism. Thus, the Founding Fathers saw it, and thus, with God's help, it will continue to be." And so, as Robert began a historical prayer by Reverend Duché in 1774 at the Continental Congress, I want to conclude our Bible class with a prayer of rededication that has been authored actually by the intercessors for America who have been praying for America for well over 50 years. And they have published this prayer. There are actually three parts of one prayer that have been prayed by millions of believers. And so I close our Bible lesson with this prayer in three parts. First of all, Lord, we recount the wondrous works you have done in the founding and preservation of our nation. We thank you for the miracles that marked America's beginnings, for the faith of our founders, for the prayers that shaped this land, and for your divine hand of protection and deliverance throughout our history. Help us never to forget your faithfulness or take lightly the blessings you have poured out upon this nation. We recount the ways that personal guidance and direction from you, the Almighty, guided the founders and those risking their lives to strike out in independence from England. Your spirit that gave courage to settlers as they created new homesteads and villages in the vast new lands. Your hand, O Lord, in times of plenty in our nation and in times of need across our land. You have been with us in times of war and in times of peace. The identity of America as one nation under God is how we started and who we still want to be. Lord, stir our generation, this generation, to remember, proclaim, and honor your mighty deeds and miracles in our nation once again. And also, O Lord, we cry out to you for America to reclaim your ancient paths in our nation, the good and godly way founded upon truth, righteousness, justice, and reverence for you. Forgive us for wandering from your purposes as a nation and embracing ways that oppose your heart and design. Forgive us for wasting the miracles and mercies you have bestowed upon us in our past 250 years. We reclaim these original moves of your hand and ask that you would once again activate the power that came with these acts for your glory alone. Awaken a hunger once again for holiness, wisdom, courage, and obedience to your word. Restore your plans and purposes for America, and lead us back to the foundations that bring life, freedom, and peace. And finally, O Lord, today we rededicate ourselves and our nation to you. We humble ourselves before you and acknowledge that our hope, freedom and future are found not in man, not in government or earthly strength, but in your sovereign hand alone. May America once again be a nation that honors you, seeks your wisdom, and walks in your ways. Raise up a generation that will courageously live for your purposes and faithfully pass on a spiritual legacy to those who come after them. We declare that this nation belongs to the Lord, and we surrender ourselves anew to your plans and your glory. And we claim your promise, O Lord, that if my people who are called by my name will humble themselves and pray and seek my face and turn from their wicked ways, then will I hear from heaven and will forgive their sin and heal their land. O Lord, we pray this prayer in the name of the Lord Jesus Christ. Amen.
0: Thank you, Randy, for bringing that message. Our sick and visitors report will be given by Charlie Fry.
2: Well, I didn't really think about it till last night that Donald Trump said it. But God is the only one who knows our destiny. That's something to think about. There's only two defining forces that have ever offered to die for you: Jesus Christ and the American soldier. One died for your soul and the other died for your freedom. We need to thank them every day. Amen. That's what I say. God bless this class. God bless America. God bless our troops and service personnel. God bless our president, Donald Trump. Let's pray for rain, because we need some rain bad. So if everybody would, I would appreciate it. Let's pray for Eddie Anderson, L.G. Todd, Wendy Seelman, Brad Fry, Christian Timms, Sammy Martin, Johnny Anderson, Diane Martin, Jennifer Mew, Timmy Harrelson, Delaney Stevens, April Causey, James Pierce, Mark Wilkerson, Kathy Morgan, Ronnie Causey, and Mark Singleton. Y'all wonder where he's at? He's going to carry his grandson back to, was it Alabama? He said, pray for safe travels. Duck Watts, Miss Sue Dickey and Steve, Peter Fox, Doris Overby, Eddie Hill, and Jameson Sexton. And our Christian sympathy goes out to the Holmes family and the loss of Miss Darlene Holmes, who passed away last week. And also our Christian sympathy goes out to the Cox family, who Miss Shelby Cox passed away last week. So let's remember them in our prayers.
0: Thank you, Charlie. Next Sunday's teacher will be Mr. Peter Fox. Thank you for joining us here on WREN and Hot Talk Radio 99.5. We invite you to meet with us in person each Sunday at 9:30 a.m. at the Hutt Bible Class on the corner of 5th Avenue and Main Street in downtown Conway. We close our service, as we do each Sunday, by singing the first verse of our class song, Blessed Be the Tie That Binds.
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0: you, everyone. Have a great week.
1: One, though,
0: quarters and all. We've got muscles on the one hand.
1: The buttons go back up because they
0: all there, they intend.
1: Yes, sir.
2: Yeah.
0: And I'm just sure.
1: Yeah, right up there.
0: Pulse.
1: Right up here, sir.
0: Right. It's either feel free or perhaps.
1: That's right. That's exactly right. I'm telling you, we got a lot, but there's so many people. What, 27% of the Democrats are proud to be Americans. 27%.
2: Well, here's the thing. We're here some good news, right? So my kid, my son's generation, 20 probably to 25, maybe up to 30, are turning back to the Lord.
0: Yeah.
2: They're probably
1: wrecking. But you know what?
2: And we need it. Yeah. They need it.
1: Yeah. Yeah. But you know, some of them, I don't think the chief is saying that. I really don't. I've been in a lot of trouble about it. I'm telling you, it's very scary. The world is scary. And I asked a lady the other day, there's a nurse coming out. You know, you're getting older when you come back to blood pressure in the house.
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7: It's amazing. It's summer. It's my favorite time of year.
6: Tourism. I mean, I know it's a lifeblood of a beach town as well.
7: It definitely is. It is a big lifeblood here.
6: Do you welcome it or do you get
7: Yes. That's a double-edged sword. I love the tourism here. And I actually tell people a lot, I'm like, we are so blessed to live in a place that people save all year long to come here.
6: Yeah.
7: And so there are times that I love going to like Broadway at the beach with my kids or just anywhere and seeing all the joy that people have coming to my town where I get to live. So yes, I welcome the tourism. For the most part, it's, you know, there's always good and bad and everything, Mark.
6: Sure.
7: There's nothing's perfect. However, amen. I do believe that most of the people that come here just come for the reasons that I live here because it's just a great place to visit.
6: I like how you keep saying my town.
7: It's my town.
6: Did I miss the election? Mayor Amy Ross, the mayor?
7: Well, I haven't decided to do that just yet, but I'll tell you, Myrtle Beach and Horry County and the Grand Strand area, it's stolen my heart and I do fall in love with it more each day, really. It's just, you know, my community, you know, it has that sense of I belong here.
6: She lives here, works here, plays here, obviously loves the community of Myrtle Beach and the surrounding area. You can meet Amy and the entire team at goldshieldwealth.com. And you mentioned the good and the bad of tourism, but there's also a lot of good and bad in a market, especially a volatile market as well. And right now we're in the good of it. But if you watch enough financial TV, you'll notice a pattern. There's always a forecast and then a strategy built around said forecast. I want you to hear this clip from wealth manager Eddie Gabor. He was on Fox Business and they asked him what he's expecting from the market over the next couple of months.
8: You should expect a summer correction, but I would be buying those hand over fist because the biggest thing I've seen here is people have missed this rally. It's been really hated. They continue to ask how much higher can it go? And this is a real earnings story. These aren't just companies that are fly by night. And if we get a gift of another summer dip, we will buy hand over fist because I think by the time we get to the end of the year, markets are going to be much higher and we're going to surprise to the upside on growth economically as well as earnings projections.
6: So he's talking about buying the dip, and Amy, it's you talk about every week here on Fearless Finance. You can't really time the market, but now there are opportunities.
7: You know, Mark, the forecast isn't always correct either, right? How many times do you watch the weather and we batten down the hatches and the forecast is wrong? But, you know, I will say the market is doing extremely well right now. And so I'm encouraging all of my investors to let's take advantage of it while we can. Obviously, get while the getting's good. But I also highly suggest as well making a plan and putting a plan in place when things don't go so well. So we don't have everything invested in trusting that forecast that, as we know, can be flaky at times.
6: looking back over the last 25 years. And if we look back, we think what has happened since the year 2000. You had the tech stock crash.
7: Well, we had the dot-com bubble in the year 2000. So if you look at the market performance in the 2000s, it doesn't look like 2010s or exactly. What we're seeing today.
6: Yeah.
7: So that's where I really try to talk to all of my people. You know, let's be real. Let's not have pipe dreams. Let's not live on just the positives, because right now it is fun, mm-hmm. right? That's why everybody's loving the stock market right now and chasing those high returns. And, you know, they've been able to achieve them. But the reality of the situation is it is the stock market. It's not going to be that way forever. And so that's where using wisdom and less emotion and, you know, that greed, that gambler's mentality in retirement, you got to somewhat rein that in and do some soul searching within yourself of how much you really are willing to risk.
6: Yeah, the dot-com bust. And then what happened next? 9/11 happened. And then we had 2008 with housing crash.
7: Yeah, that was
6: just
7: a horrible decade. Yeah. It was a horrible nightmare for people. And, you know, the retirees of today have lived through that, even though they were much younger at the time. But, you know, that's where, you know, you need to think about those things. Like, remember, you did live through this in your lifetime. This isn't something that you're reading about in history novels.
6: Yeah.
7: You lived it.
6: Back then, as we lived through that, we may have been in a different tax bracket. We may have just been in our accumulation phase. We may have been just learning how to manage our money. But
7: pretty much, you know, most of the retirees ago, Amy, today were probably most of them were idiots. I was too at that age.
6: Yeah.
7: You know, honestly, you're just in your 30s. Most people in your 20s and your 30s and even in your early 40s, you're just not really into it because retirement just seems so far away. I mean, you're still knee deep into paying for children's, you know, tuitions and sports and everything else. But the reality is that, you know, the retirement is here for people. And the last thing that I want is for someone to put all their eggs in the basket of the market saying, oh, it's been doing well, you know, because you can read predictions from analysts, bearish or bullish. It's who do you choose to believe? And that's where I'm big on. Let's take the emotion out. Let's take the greed out. Let's look at things with realistic lenses here.
6: And the reality is, can your portfolio withstand the next 25 years? Now is the opportunity, Amy, to really build upon the gains that you may have made in this record-setting market.
7: Yeah, like, you know, take some of your earnings, lock those in, and be more intentional with how you invest them from there going forward, because that can be a nest egg for you for the rest of your life.
6: Yeah.
7: You know, people are very short-sighted, and, you know, you think about time, and I feel as though, personally, as I've gotten older, time goes faster.
6: Yeah.
7: And it's intangible, right? Because we're not guaranteed another day. None of us are. So a lot of people think, I won't be around. I'm going to die before I'm 90, or I'll die by eight. Well, you don't know that. Mm-mm. We don't know that. And so using these tactics and to trick your own mind to make it okay to just go spin rogue or do things that are not wise, and you know that, it's almost like you have an angel on one shoulder and a devil on the other.
6: That's
7: and you're
6: right.
7: Listening to the devil a little more than the angel, and you need to kind of balance that out a little bit. But it is, you know, because we all want to go live our dreams. We all want to go spend money like it's burning, you know, like grows on trees, like my dad used to say. I mean, money doesn't just not grow on trees. You can't just write a check and it be actually cashed, you know.
6: Yep.
7: But it's hard to have all these desires and dreams and wishes and want them to be carried out. But you need a plan, and they're totally achievable. It's just most of the time it's sitting down and coming up with a decumulation strategy of how to actually spend your money, but get to keep the most of it as you can. Every dollar bill counts.
6: Preserving your assets while building income to and through retirement. You talk about angel and devil there. I mean, I have that situation every time I walk into like PGA Tour Superstore.
7: Or like a purse store or shoes. I mean, I get it. And I'm like, Amy, do you really need this? You already have two other ones that look almost the same.
6: Dude, that was Mickey Owens. That was my dad right there. Son, there's a difference between a want and a need. And to this day, I still hear him tell me that all the time.
7: But he's not wrong, is he?
6: Nope. Sit with me all the time.
7: But here's the deal, though. In retirement, you want to be able to buy the wants just because you want to.
6: Yeah, exactly.
7: That's what a good strategy will get you. You don't have to have that argument anymore. You're like, well, I want it. It's okay. I'm going to buy it.
6: Amy wants to get you to a point where you don't have to worry about the angel and the devil. You can flick the devil off the side and say, because I've worked hard, I've earned this in retirement, and I've got the income to know that I can buy this new set of
7: empowering.
6: Golf clubs.
7: That new, you like to feel empowered.
6: Empowering you to and through retirement. 843-585-5222. 843. Again, 843-585-5223. You can call, you can text. You can text the word body scan because that's what Amy's offering this weekend. It's the full body scan of your retirement portfolio. And we've talked about it a couple of times before, but I think it's worth breaking down, Amy. What can you do for me and my retirement plans with this body scan?
7: You know, basically what I can do is really analyze it, dissect it essentially, and look and see exactly where everything is at. The one thing that I use as an analogy is, you know, most retirees have scattered puzzle pieces all over the place of their retirement, whether it be orphan 401ks and IRAs or, you know, insurance products or whatever it may be. And they've bought things a la carte and scattered these puzzle pieces around. And so what I can do with a full body scan is locate all the pieces for starters.
6: Yeah.
7: Figure out what are we even working with and how do we form the picture of what we want retirement to actually be collaboratively. Like, you have to look at things together at the end to figure out exactly how do I use this money wisely? Are these strategies still effective for me? Have I looked at taxes? Do I have my income needs met first and foremost? All those things. So generally, when you've got things scattered all over the place, how on earth can you even make any sense of it to know if you actually have a true strategy in place?
6: All begins with a phone call to 843-585-5223. 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It's no obligation to you. Call or text 843-585-5223. Let's talk a little bit about long-term care and healthcare because you really have this dialed in. This was part of your world for a long time, and you probably saw the story about Bruce Willis diagnosed with dementia 3 years ago, and his wife, Emma, has been caring for him. Well,
7: that's
6: now,
7: so sad.
6: Isn't it awful?
7: It's so sad.
6: The family's now expressed concerns about her well-being, saying it's become too much to care for Bruce. So now he's staying in a memory care facility. Now, some people might look at the cost of long-term care and say there's no way that they can afford it. But putting that on your family also has a high emotional cost. How do these conversations go?
7: You know, it does. And it's funny. Last week, I had a conversation with someone about that exact topic. And, you know, I worked with cancer patients for 20 years. So I firsthand saw the toll it takes on family members to have to take care of their loved one when they're dying. It, you know, it goes beyond just the physical exertion that it takes when someone's body is breaking down. I mean, I lifted a lot of patients in my day, and I'll tell you, it's hard on your body. And we were trained to do it, right? We knew the physicality of, like, how to, the motions of our body, how to bend and do that to not hurt ourselves. But beyond the physical grueling effect of it, it's that emotional. You know, it's so emotional to watch someone that you love wither away right in front of you. And so the one thing that I encourage all of my retirees is to take a look at that and have resources set aside and planned for to where if your family, you know, if it's not a good fit, you'll be able to hire someone to come into your home and take care of you as a family member would, but they don't have that emotional connection to you because the family, it's hard on them in so many ways. I mean, it's watching people die is not easy. That's one reason, you know, I spent my time and I did what I did and I'm thankful for it, but it's sure relief to help people now. Now I use numbers to help people live their best lives rather than the other way around. Yeah. But, you know, making a plan for that is highly important.
6: My father-in-law, Ben, my wife's dad, he had Alzheimer's and dementia, and towards the end, they had to put him in a memory care, and it was taxing. It was grueling. It was so hard on his daughters, on his wife, my mother-in-law, and I will say if there's any silver lining within any of this is that she had that plan put together. They had all the financials ready to go. I remember seeing the folder almost on a daily basis that had all the information, all the contact numbers, an elder care attorney's information, like everything. While it was a really, really tough time, and on top of that, this was during COVID as well, so we couldn't see him like we wanted to. So it was just the whole thing
7: just
6: was
7: horrible.
6: Freaking nightmare.
7: Well, you know, and here's one way to think about it. You know, a lot of people walk into my office and they're so overwhelmed.
6: Yeah.
7: by their retirement portfolios. They don't understand them. Navigating long-term care and that whole side of the world, when that day does come, if you do not have a plan in place, navigating that is as overwhelming and as scary as looking at your retirement portfolios now.
6: Yeah.
7: And it's at a time in your life to where you're not as sharp, you're older, you know, there's just many different things to navigate. So I always say it's better to make decisions when you have a clear mind to make them rather than having to make them when you're up against it. That's when bad decisions are made.
6: Amy Ross is very happy-go-lucky. She's very bubbly. She's a very personable person. But sometimes you're going to have these tough conversations. And there may be some times where, Amy, we don't like you. There may be times.
7: Well, we have to, though, because my job is to be honest with people. You know, I have a fiduciary standard to uphold. And a lot of times that's telling people what they don't want to hear. And, you know, it breaks my heart to have to do that. There are times I walk out of those rooms and I seriously cry because I'm like, I wish I didn't have to do that. But at the same time, it's on my shoulders to try to protect people and try to save them from themselves in any way I possibly can. Whether they decide to work with me after or not, I have to know I did the right thing.
6: You know, you said a very important word right there, fiduciary. As an investment advisor representative, Amy Ross has a fiduciary responsibility to act in her client's best interest when offering or recommending investment advisory products and services. This means that within her capacity as an IAR, she is obligated to disclose any conflicts of interest when offering investment products. That is the legal mumbo jumbo. That is just the official CYA way to say that, Amy, you must put your client's interest above your own.
7: Absolutely. And I take that very, very seriously.
6: Right. 843-585-5223. Again, 843-585-5223. All right, let's talk about income. Income is the outcome that matters the most in retirement, Amy. There was a new Ipsos study that asked financial advisors if they are adjusting retirement plans for the current economy. 65% said yes, and many are using a strategy they've never used before, that being an annuity. So what is it, in your opinion, about the annuity that's appealing to retirees today where it may not have been as attractive 10 years ago?
7: The rates. You know, an annuity is an insurance product. So the rates that we're seeing on annuity products today are at all-time highs. So that's where, when I look at income for my clients, I look at, there's different ways you can do it, right? You can do it through a stock portfolio, but you can also do it through an income annuity, or even just protect some money in an annuity to where you know that you have no volatility in the money. But yeah, I mean, they're beautiful additions. The rates on them are just amazing. You know, I can't really quote rates over the radio to say, but you know, it's definitely worth looking at a comparison and to see exactly what a man-made pension is. No matter what happens with the market, no matter who's elected into office, you know, as long as my money is in a good carrier, which I'm extremely, I would say, bougie snobby about, you know, I'm a company snob. You know, I want someone who's like really good, top echelon and all that. But that's what it gives people, is that confidence to know that no matter what, this money's still coming for me every single month till the day I die. And my spouse, even if we live to be 120 years old, you know, it has to keep coming.
6: It's okay to be bougie sometimes, Amy. I think,
7: you know,
6: we've
7: what?
6: It.
7: When it's in my client's best interest, I'm extremely critical and I am very picky. And I am, you know, why wouldn't you? I have so many companies. Why wouldn't I choose the best caliber of whatever I can find? So I love doing that. I'm a very good personal shopper. So as long as I know what I'm shopping for, I will find the best one on the market that I can possibly get my hands on, because that's important to me.
6: Yeah. So as we're talking about annuities, great opportunities for income to and through retirement, there are some people, Amy, that we've gotten calls from this show before. People say, Amy, I'm interested. I want to sit down. I got some question about income, got some question about taxes. But if you mention the word annuities, I'm walking out the door. There are some people that just don't like. Why is that?
7: You know what? It's all a personal preference. And I usually ask people, you know, I'm like, listen, I can create whatever you want.
6: Yeah.
7: If there's something that you just don't like, just tell me that, because I have a workaround for it. But a lot of times people, annuities are sold by their insurance products, and they're just like anything else. You know, there are good stocks, there are bad stocks, right? I mean, everything has good and bad. And annuities a lot of times are misused. They're not used intentional as pieces of portfolios to, you know, because annuities, again, it's an insurance product. So you have to buy it for a goal, buy it for something you want it to cover. And so a lot of times people buy the wrong type of an annuity, or they get into something that they didn't understand the fees and things like that. And so they're disgruntled and unhappy. And, you know, and generally people don't report good things. You know, yeah. They're going to go on Yelp and report bad things way faster than good things. Mm-hmm. So I think it's a loaded gun. And honestly, annuity rates haven't been as good as they are, and they have been for the last couple of years prior to. So there's many different reasons why people, some may say, oh, I don't want to see an annuity. But a lot of times with those people, what I will say is this: I'm never going to shove an annuity down their throat, ever. I'm never going to shove anything down someone's throat. If they don't like it, they don't like it. But give me a chance to educate you on it first, because I believe knowledge is power. Mm-hmm. And once I've shown you in my keep it simple, stupid way, you know, that you fully understand the concept of the annuity, because that's the whole key, the concept, the why would I use that? If you still don't like it then, well, then we just throw that off the table, because I got all kinds of other stuff I can put in the place of it. But I believe that everybody deserves to be taught, to be explained to, and then that way they can make a decision and feel empowered again, that they feel like they're making that decision based on knowledge and not just, oh, well, Johnny said this, or reading, you know, things on the internet. That's not stable. Depending on how you search it, that's the result you're going to get.
6: Yeah.
7: So that's how I handle that. You know, if they say they don't like annuities, okay, that's fine. But has anyone ever actually shown you how one works?
6: No, because Amy, I saw a commercial from some guy that said he doesn't like annuities. So
7: and you know, there are, you know, shocker, there are many other products out there that aren't 10-year durations or 14-year durations. Mm-hmm. Or, you know, there are so many different kinds of annuities that, you know, if you can really hone in on what you're trying to find, what are we trying to cover? That's how you start. That's how you send me shopping. Yeah. We got to figure out what I'm shopping for.
6: Have you seen that? There have been studies recently saying that, I mean, is that story we just talked about? I mean, annuities are up right now. More people looking at them. I heard that, you know.
7: It's insane. It's like way up.
6: Really?
7: Way up. Because I think a lot of people realize that the market is up and it has been up for a long time. So there are some people that are coming back down to reality and saying, you know, maybe I should lock in some of these gains over here.
6: Yeah.
7: Or, you know, I've got RMDs coming up soon. Maybe I shouldn't have all this money in the market. Maybe I should put some of it in a fixed indexed annuity with, you know, to protect it. That way, if I have to take money out, I'm not taking it out of something that's 20 or 30% underwater already. You know, so there's just different ways to look at that. Like, again, why would we buy the annuity? What are we trying to head off?
6: Yeah.
7: Because in retirement, we want to be a step ahead of the game, right? Mm-hmm. We want to be, you know, we've got a plan to get us all the way home in this baseball game. And if we can be a step ahead of them, why wouldn't we be?
6: Ooh, you just said three little letters right there. RMDs, required minimum distributions. And a lot of people, Amy, you've said it before, a lot of people don't really overlook it, but don't understand how that can be a bit of a tax burden in retirement.
7: It can be a massive burden because it can increase your Medicare costs, your taxes, and everything. But even beyond that, what a lot of people also don't think about is if you haven't mitigated taxes and made a plan for long-term care again, and you have to pull out, you know, $150,000 a year out of money that hasn't been taxed yet, well, then again, you could be paying three times what you should be for your Medicare premiums in your 80s,
6: mm-hmm.
7: right? So that's where looking at those taxes sooner than later and really starting to put a tax strategy into place can save your hind end big time when RMDs start to come or when you really need to start using that money.
6: So if you want more information about an annuity, you can call, you can text. Again, that number, 843-585-5223. You can text the word annuity. And Amy, I understand exactly what you're talking about. One of our representatives will be back in touch with you in the next business day. Or you can call because we have a representative standing by right now, 843-585-5223. Of course, that goes the same for RMDs to kind of help mitigate those taxes to and through retirement. And I think we can't get out of here this weekend without wishing a big happy birthday. He's one of our favorite country artists. Shake it for the young bucks sitting in the honky-tonks for the rednecks rocking to the Luke Bryan, 50 years old this weekend. You talk about Myrtle Beach and tourists and everything. This beach music to me right now. Shake it for the catfish swimming down deep in the creek. Are you a speaker at the beach, girl? Or do you just listen to the waves and the conversation?
7: I like the waves, and I like to read.
6: Yeah.
7: That's more my jam. Honestly, when the people bring the speakers around us and they're blaring their music, that makes me mad. That is one thing that's a pet peeve. I'm like, this is so rude. What makes you think I want to listen to your music all day?
6: Your playlist that you've already heard 5,000 times before, I don't want to hear it once.
7: It's generally not ever really anything that you'd want to listen to. You know, like the people that do that, it's like weird music.
6: Now, I will say, I used to be that guy. I was that guy that would bring my speaker to the beach. But now I have so few days with my feet in the sand. You better believe the waves and the conversation from the family and maybe the cracking open of a cold one. That's all the noise that I need, Amy. That's it. That's all I need.
7: It's perfect, right? That's what I think. I love the waves and the, which I was on the beach the other day and I was enjoying my beach time and I happened to notice that everybody around me was packing up their umbrellas and I happened to turn around and look behind me and it was a big black wall of clouds and I barely made it to my car before it completely dumped on us.
6: All right, so we're big happy birthday to Luke Bryan. He's another country star who just opened up a bar in Nashville, been around for a couple minutes. Luke's 32 Bridge is what it's called. Obviously, live music, food, drinks, outdoor seating. But I think, you know, Luke is in a, obviously, a different tax bracket. But for you, Amy, for the adults that come to you and they say, you know, Amy, I've done pretty good. I've got some pretty good buckets in retirement. I want to open up my own bar. I'm ready to really take that jump in retirement and open up a small business. Or I want to help my friend open up his little bar or restaurant. So when they want to dip into their retirement savings for a new adventure, how do you have that conversation? What is that like?
7: You have to look and see how much do we have to work with.
6: Yeah.
7: You know, that's the key right there. And only after our income needs met, not just for today, but for the other decades that I hope that my clients are living with me.
6: Right.
7: You know, so there's so many questions that have to have basically yes answers before I would ever recommend someone to do that, to take their savings and dive it, put it into a business. Because I'll tell you, I've built a business. I can personally tell people how hard it is and I will be real about it. And, you know, a lot of times things do not go the way you've planned them, especially here in Myrtle Beach. You know, a lot of these businesses you'll see, the ones that have been around for a long time, there's a reason, but there's also a revolving door of many, many, many that don't ever make it, you know? So I would have a very real, almost a come to Jesus conversation with my client, you know, but if they have millions of dollars and, you know, it's all relative, Mark. It really is based on how much you have.
6: Yeah. And, you know, we want to support the small businesses, obviously, but we also...
7: Obviously, yes.
6: Yeah, but we also...
7: But we need to be realistic.
6: Exactly. Because every, and I know every dude has the dream, I'm going to open up a tiki bar at the beach. We grew up watching Cheers. We all want to have the Sam Malone moment. We want to have Woody as a bartender. We want Norm sitting in the corner. That's our dream. But you don't realize how expensive it is.
7: Yeah, it is. And, that, and that's what I was, you know, a lot of people too, you know, I'll ask, because I've had these conversations. I'm like, okay, well, let's get more details here.
6: Yep.
7: You know, how much is this going to cost per year? And, you know, a lot of times people just miss out on a lot of the smaller expenses that I know exist in running a business.
6: Yep.
7: You know, so like I said, it's not a hard no, but you know, it's definitely something that is looked at very, very, very, very closely with a magnifying glass to make sure that it is a good idea. A lot of times too, I get asked about buying second homes. Mm-hmm. You know, oh, I'm going to take out a home equity loan on this house and buy this other house. And, you know, I strongly discourage a lot of those things because life is so unpredictable, especially once you hit that retirement age. After age 70, things change pretty fast for most people, whether they want to acknowledge that or not. I've seen it. I've watched it for years.
6: And when you work with Amy and the team at Gold Shield Wealth, that may not be a hard no about opening up that little beach bar, but it is going to be a hard conversation. And we don't have much time to get into this one. If you're going to invest in your friend's bar, boy, nothing could tear apart a friendship by loaning somebody money.
7: Oh, yeah, there's that whole facet of it too, right? You know, generally, you just don't mix business and pleasure.
6: That's
7: you know, you don't. There's other ways you could say that, right? Yep. You just don't do that.
6: That's right. But one thing we invite you to do is to have this conversation with Amy Ross and the team at Gold Shield Wealth about your financial future. And it's worth noting, too, that Amy isn't looking for your next year, 2 years, 5 years. She's looking forward to the next 25 years of your working life into your retirement life and what's going to make you happy. Take advantage of the full body scan of your retirement portfolio. It's no cost. It's no obligation this weekend. That number is 843-585-5223. Again, 843-585-5223. You can call, you can text this weekend, or you can spend some time at goldshieldwealth.com. Well, Amy, as always, thank you. Thank you for the education and the information this weekend. We are back next weekend. But before we get out of here, Amy Ross, let's give you the final word.
7: Well, I just want to say thanks, everyone, for listening to me again this week. I do have a couple of dinner seminars that I'm very excited about, my educational seminars. If you want to give the number a call, 843-585-5223. They're up on the North Carolina end, two beautiful venues up toward the Sunset Beach, Ocean Isle Beach area. 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
7: Hey, thank you so much for joining us today. I am Luann Fulmer here with my friend Adam Curran, founder of Curran Financial Partners, and he is passionate about helping retirees. 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Here's the phone number as we get started today, 843-300-1182, 843-300-1182. And remember, retireyall.com is the website. We'll be talking about the Retire Y'all Planning Kit. That's something that you can get today. Complimentary. And Adam, you were telling me that you usually save what you want to talk about on the air in your email, but you can't find it.
8: Yeah, well, I never use a script.
7: Yes.
8: For better or for worse, more worse than better. And then if you were ever to look over my shoulder and look at my email, thank God it's written digitally because it looks like the random thoughts of like a serial killer. And before the internet, it would be like some weirdo, like writing a list with lipstick in a basement or something. Like it's just a random trains of thought. I'm looking at my email right now. Why CPI is crap? Why PE ratios are crap? If you don't want to own it now, if you wouldn't buy it now, you shouldn't own it now. Coca-Cola is woke. Buy more RC. Like just where's this stuff coming from? And it's typically like the train of thought I have while taking the garbage out, right? Or showering or my morning constitution, what have you. Sorry to get too graphic, radio being theater of the mind. These are the only times I have the ability to think.
7: You're right? Alone, right?
8: If I'm not in those.

0: conditions, it's like, get me more milk, make me waffles, make me a bagel. How do you want your bagel? I want one cream cheese. I want one buttered. There's too much butter. There's too little cream cheese. Stop fighting.
1: Yes, yes.
0: Don't hurt yourself. Don't destroy our personal property. The destruction of personal property is the one that really grinds my gears. My freaking kids get bored and they just go to breaking stuff.
1: Aww.
0: And it's like, come on, y'all. Like, you got a park in front of your house. I live right on a park, Luann.
1: Oh.
0: Right in front of a playground with a huge pirate ship.
1: Oh, cool.
0: Children travel from all across the Lowcountry to visit the playground in front of my house. Literally, a stone's throw away. I can throw a stone and hit the pirate ship from my front yard.
1: And yet,
0: kids want to play pirate ship?
1: No.
0: No, they want to break our stuff.
1: Oh, my goodness. They're bored with it. It's right
0: exactly.
1: there.
0: Exactly. Yeah. As Dave Ramsey says, you eat enough lobster, it all starts to taste
1: exactly. rubber. Yep. Yep.
0: So is the biggest conundrum Claire and I have in our life, right?
1: Yes.
0: Like, my parents said no to me because they had to.
1: Mm-hmm.
0: Not because they were like, yeah, let's teach this boy discipline. And like, with all due respect, it's not like I was born in the gutter. I was comfortably lower middle class. But they said no to a lot of things because it was like a matter of like, yes, we can't afford the $150 size 7 basketball shoes.
1: Yes, yes.
0: Or do pay less this week. All right. Anyways, so one of the emails I want to riff on real quickly, because I see this happening all too often. And by the way, before I go into this, we wrote the first and only book ever penned about retiring in the great state of South Carolina. We give it away for free. And if you have intentions on retiring in the state of South Carolina, or you're already retired in the state of South Carolina, you would be absolutely crazy not to read the 90-page book specifically designed for you. There are a certain set of circumstances that individuals in South Carolina need to be mindful of that people on the other side of the country, in the Republic of California or Connecticut or Ohio, don't need to be conscious of. And by the way, I wrote the book on retiring in the state of California as well. It's one page. It's two pages. It's dedicated to my family. And then page one says, leave. Leave. Want to live a happy life? Leave this godforsaken state. And I don't care if you're the fourth largest economy in the world. Like, I hear that from all my California people. Like, we're the fourth largest economy in the world. Oh, yeah. Would you invent, like, you know, Google? Was that you? Were you responsible for the invention of Google? And thereby YouTube and Silicon Valley? And oh, by the way, why do you have an application that you could download on your phone that keeps track of bum feces? You know, where does that? Where does that measure in the human experience, you know? So you should pick up that book. And for all my friends in Georgia, in North Carolina, in Tennessee, throughout the whole nation, even California, we wrote a book for you too. You would never know it, Luann. We have like a couple dozen clients in California.
1: Oh my gosh.
0: What? I wonder if they listen to the whole radio shtick. Maybe, maybe not.
1: I bet they do.
0: I bet you they listen to it and like, yes, he's not wrong. That's all accurate. I've got the app.
1: Yeah.
0: So we wrote a book for you too. That one's called The Power of a Plan, Your Politically Incorrect Guide to Worry for Retirement. So the financial concept, I number 843-300-1182, 843-300-1182. 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Again, retireyall.com. So the concept I wanted to dig into today is sometimes people, because they've owned something for a long time, fall into the pattern of holding it when if I were to give them a pile of money, a fresh pile of money with a clean slate, and say, would you buy this again if I gave you this money? And unequivocally, the response is no, I would not buy this again. But they continue to hold the asset because, I don't know, nostalgia, romanticism, laziness. If I sell it, I might have a capital gain that I have to realize. If I sell it, I'll have to talk to a real estate agent. If I sell it, then I wouldn't know what I would do with the money after selling it. And if you unpack that equation just in reverse, right? So you got a rental property. I see this all the time, right? All my real estate investors, perk up right now. Listen to this. You'll encounter someone and they'll talk about their rental property. And I'll say, what's it worth? And they'll say it's worth, I could sell it for $400,000, right? And then I'll say, okay, what are you getting in rent? And they'll say, I can't do this math off the top of my head. They'll say, I'm getting $1,000 a month, right? So most real estate investors are going to operate on a 10-month calendar year, right? Because one month is going to go towards taxes and insurance, and one month is going to go towards maintenance and upkeep, right? So let's just set 2 months of rent on fire because I'm ultimately going to need that money for maintenance, taxes, insurance, all that, okay? So you take $1,000 a month times 10 months, and then you divide that, so $10,000 a year of rental income, potentially. That's if nothing else goes wrong, HVAC units, all this other stuff can eat all the rental income up. So congratulations, if you could sell that property for $400,000 and you're generating $10,000 a year of interest, you just got yourself a whopping interest of 2.5%. We see this, Luann, all the time. Now, why are yields so low? Well, one reason is because they probably didn't buy the property for $400,000. They might have only bought the property for $150,000.
1: Yeah.
0: Or $100,000. That's how good the real estate markets have been in South Carolina, especially on the coasts. So it's important we reflect on, if you were to sell this asset, stock, cryptocurrency, we see it with cryptocurrency all the time. People who have gotten really, really rich buying a meme coin or something. Like, would you buy it again? Most people are like, no, I just had a hunch and it pumped and I bought it. Well, sell it. What's the worst thing that'll happen? A capital gain, Adam. I have to pay capital gains taxes. Well, newsflash, y'all. Trump just got his big, beautiful bill passed. And we have some of the lowest capital gains rates throughout the course of human history. Do you realize that capital gains rates in the 80s were in the 80s? Like, capital gains rates back in the early 80s, I think the starting bracket, don't quote me on any of this stuff. I'm just, you know, let me shoot from the hip, people. Not a darn AI chatbot here. I'm a perfectly flawed human being. By the way, every single darn child under the age of 25, and I'll call them children, are interviewing for my company using AI apparatuses. And I appreciate it because I'm like, cool, you're resourceful, you're using the latest, greatest technology. But I'm a human being, and I assume you are too. Small wonder. Remember the sitcom Small Wonder where the little robot slept in the closet? Here I go, going down rabbit holes. I used to do Habitat for Humanity a good bit, so I would build houses.
1: Yeah.
0: Look at me, I'm Jimmy Carter. I did it purely for self-serving reasons, and I'll admit it. I did Habitat for Humanity because I had zero ability to swing a hammer. And I was like, ooh, if I volunteer on these Habitat for Humanity sites, I'll learn how to be crafty and resourceful and fix things.
1: Yeah.
0: Well, it turns out the person who has no craftsman abilities, they put on the crappiest jobs. Like, I was picking up nails at the Habitat for Humanity. Like, I was like,
1: you didn't learn stuff
0: with the dainty ladies in the corner. But anyways, one of the times I did Habitat for Humanity, the sitcom song Small Wonder got in my head. And I just kept singing the Small Wonder song. And not only was I useless on the job site, I was annoying as well. So how'd I get there?
1: Well, you were talking about, the Thank movie you. Small Wonder. And
0: no, sitcom Small Wonder.
1: I mean, the sitcom, yeah.
0: 25-year-olds leaning too heavily into AI are basically droids walking around without a useful thought in their brain. You need to flex that muscle you have in your head, youngsters. I get it. AI is cool and it's innovative and it's resourceful and it helps you, you know, put your thoughts down in a way. They're not your thoughts. They help you organize things in a way where it looks real readable without you having to stew over periods and commas and such. But you are giving something out up by leaning too heavily into that. So somehow I got here and we were talking about why people should be hesitant about holding things that they wouldn't buy if they had the bucket of money in their hands. I don't know how we got here.
1: Sell stocks. You were saying sell stocks, lowest capital gains right now.
0: Oh, the lowest capital gains rates throughout the course of human history, right? So put that in AI. What was the highest capital gain rate in the early 1980s? It'll shock you, right? And if I am like a bit of a financial services historian, because capital gains rates were so high, that's why the annuity product was invented, right? In particular, the variable annuity. Like, so people hear the word annuity, naturally people put like their fingers in a cross and are like, oh, you're one of those dirty annuity salesmen. Like, put a stake in his heart. Put garlic, throw holy water and garlic at him. Right? For good reason. There's a lot of freaking blood-sucking vampires selling annuities out there. And unfortunately, the system is designed in a way where the crappiest annuity products carry the highest commission for the sales guy. Right? So you create that playing field and watch the dirt balls roam, right? Like, that's what's going to happen. But back in the early 80s, capital gains rates, like the dirt balls was the federal government. They still are the dirt balls, but they were even dirtier back then. Capital gains rates were so high, individuals were searching for products that were tax deferred. And, you know, let me introduce the annuity. And then a ton of invention happened within the annuity world. So now you've got fixed annuities, you got fixed indexed annuities, you got variable annuities. These things were invented specifically to avoid capital gains tax. So I can even go down a whole path there. Do I want to do that?
1: It's up to you.
0: Yeah, it is my show, right? If I don't tell the history of annuities, God knows what I'll talk about. You know, I'll probably get myself in trouble, risk getting canceled. Although, tip my hat to Radio Waves, because I've said some heinous things, and I just never get canceled. I don't know how that works. Like, I'll tell you how it works. The program directors at the radio stations don't listen to the weekend radio. The weekend radio just pays their bills. I'm not sure they listen to the weekday radio either. You've worked with a bunch of program directors. Are any of them actually working, Luann, or are they just sending it in?
1: Back in the day, remember when I did? Yeah, they were working. Yeah.
0: Because it was cool back in the day. You'd smoke cigarettes.
1: It's different now.
0: Radio and like have concert tickets. Now talk radio is like, you know, periodically they'll throw some monster truck tickets at you.
1: Oh,
0: like,
1: no.
0: You know, it's not the most innovative, inspiring place to hang out.
1: Yeah.
0: Most talk radio stations I've toured are like, here, let me show you the old room.
1: Oh, really?
0: Ooh,
1: yeah.
0: This is what it looked like in the 80s when it was hot.
1: When radio was hot.
0: Yeah. Now the talk radio, the entire station is just like a computer. Here it goes.
1: Yeah, it's a big old. Yep.
0: You upload the file into that.
1: Yep.
0: Right?
1: Mm-hmm.
0: In a couple stations, I won't name them by name, but a couple stations, I'm like, do you even care about your listeners? Like, are we really going to air the commercial for The View on God-fearing, flag-waving talk radio? Like, do you think that's prudent? Is that a wise way to run a talk radio station? You geniuses? and then they'll, like, you know, talk to me on a conference call about, Adam, I like your sound, but I think you need to, you know, use more digital marketing with it. Like, no, how about you just run your darn radio station, right? Like, because I do have my finger on the pulse of people who actually listen to talk radio. They don't like hearing commercials for The View.
1: Mm-mm.
0: I don't even think the most bleeding heart liberals of the world with like bull ring nose rings and purple hair and wrestling with their pronouns, I don't even think they like listening to commercials for The View. In fact, who's watching The View?
1: I don't know. And why does everybody keep talking about it is what I want to know. You know, like on Gutfeld and stuff like that. I'm stop showing.
0: We're almost
1: pictures.
0: Giving them relevance. We're marking
1: yes,
0: them
1: we're giving them
0: degree.
1: Relevance. I'm like, no, don't.
0: Ooh, what's Whoopi Goldberg have to say about this?
1: Mm-hmm.
0: And then every now and again, you'll see someone like shares a clip on social media and you'll look at Whoopi Goldberg and you're like, oh God, like people are following this. Like, and what has Whoopi Goldberg done too? Sister Act?
1: Yeah. She and Ghost. She was in Ghost.
0: The psychic and Ghost?
1: Yeah, yeah.
0: Okay.
1: Whoopi. I get it. Yeah. Whoopi.
0: And then there's the new one, like the Spanish one, who is like really edgy and she really digs in deep. Like, it's a bizarre phenomenon.
1: It was kind of good in the early days when Barbara Walters started it, you know, when it was women, a bunch of women talking, and then, you know, it just got so political. Now it's political.
0: Yeah. It's not even political, right? Political would be
1: yeah.
0: two people yeah. arguing about politics.
1: Right,
0: it's,
1: right.
0: It's like a we hate Trump, ya-ya sisterhood, liberal harpy fest.
1: Yes.
0: You know?
1: Yes.
0: Hey, let's watch the harpies. Okay. What do the harpies have to say today? Oh, they hate Trump still? Oh, cool. This is inspiring and interesting for my brain. Okay. So this is supposed to be a financial show. Never seems to turn out that way.
1: Went down a rabbit hole.
0: Never seems to turn out that way. All right. So on the other side of the break, do we do the history of annuities? That's not a good teaser. Stay with us.
1: We'll be right back with Adam Curran. This is Retire Y'all Radio. 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
3: Romans 13:7 says, give to everyone what you owe them. If you owe taxes, pay taxes. If revenue, then revenue. If respect, then respect. If honor, then honor. This is one of the Word of the Weeks that may rub people the wrong way because it's scriptural to pay taxes. It's in here, it's in the Word. And I think it's an important distinction that we understand what they are talking about here. The writer of Romans says, give to everyone what you owe them. So, what you owe them, not a penny more than we have to, in this sense, to the government with our taxation. So, that's why it's a big focus for us and our team and our planning is to look at where are we now and where are we heading? The devil you know versus the devil you don't know. 2026 is right around the corner and we already know that we're gonna be in a new tax code and the US government is in a massive deficit. Ratio-wise, we're at a higher ratio of debt to GDP than we were after World War II and we had a world war to deal with at that point. I don't know anyone that thinks the tax code is going down for 2026, but in our planning, we want to be proactive with this. Give to everyone what you owe them. If you owe taxes, pay taxes. This is not a way to get out of paying taxes. This is a way to pay only what we need to pay and strategize around where are we now and where do we want to head. That includes here. That includes in the future. Don't go back to Proverbs. A good man leaves an inheritance to his children's children. What does your estate look like? How are we passing on to the next generation? So my challenge to you is to be proactive with this. Get in touch with us, lean into our team to say, I need to be understanding where am I from a taxation perspective and where do I go from here? Thank you.
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1: Hey, thanks for listening to our show today. I'm Lou Ann Fulmer here with my friend Adam Curran. And he is somebody who loves helping retirees. And we are going to get to some good stuff here. You teased, man.
0: That's what we say in the radio business. I teased.
1: You teased, shall I say, annuities? I don't want to turn people off. You teased something that could help retirees.
0: I teased by saying I'm going to give the secret to wealth
1: yes.
0: and give away gold coins,
1: right.
0: But I'm not going to do any of that. That's called a hucklebuck. I hucklebucked you. But honestly, I didn't come in here with a real script, and I think I might have just like turned over under a rock that I'm actually interested in riffing on because I haven't done it in a long while. the word annuity, right? You can't swing a dead cat without bumping into a financial advisor who's ready, willing, and able to hawk an annuity on you. And then on the opposite end of the spectrum, you'll have people, I won't say their name because I've already gotten like threatened with a lawsuit, but there's a guy who actively advertises and he says, I hate annuities and here's why you should too. Mm-hmm. So you get these people and they go, I'm a fee-only fiduciary. I don't use annuities, they're bad news. So it's a very controversial, divisive topic for really, really good reason, because there's a lot of crap annuities. I think sometimes writing off the entire asset class like it's all bad, though, is just as intellectually dishonest. It's just as idiotic. And let me, you know, take you for a walk down memory lane. Some of you remember when Julius Caesar reigned the world, right? Like, you're old enough to remember that, Luann?
1: How dare you?
0: No, I'm just kidding. So the word annuity dates back to the Roman times, right? A Roman soldier went to war and died in battle. His surviving family and spouse got an annuity payment, meaning a small income payment for the rest of their life on account of their husband sacrificing his life for the Roman Empire, right? That's how long these things have been around. And that iteration, that guaranteed income for life iteration, basically started off like the day insurance companies grew in prominence. And insurance companies, you know, they started off really, really early in American history, right? Like, I think it was Benjamin Franklin. He created the fire department. And then shortly thereafter, he was like, hey, since fires keep happening, because everyone's lighting their house with candles.
1: Yeah.
0: Screwing around. Better start a fire insurance company as well, right? So you've got these fire insurance companies. And then people are like, well, what if I die of, you know, scurvy or, you know. Do we talk about the prominence of death and diarrhea, how it's the number one killer of all time?
1: Ew. No.
0: I'll save that for a different show. I'll save that for my podcast. Hey, check out my podcast, by the way. It's riveting. We talk about the history of diarrhea deaths on a regular basis. So people were dying at a young age, so they created life insurance. And then the insurance companies were like, okay, we've got this, like, section of the tax code in our name, and life insurance is kind of a funky thing because, you know, you kind of need less of it the older you get. And wouldn't it be cool if we could put cash in the life insurance and then use some of the cash to pay for the life insurance? So when they're young, you could kind of front load it, or, you know, it's less money when you're young, but it costs more when you're older. And, you know, and then it was whole life and then term life and then universal life. And then they're like, well, what do we do with the money inside the life insurance? Should it just be a fixed rate? Should it be a dividend paid by the company? What if we let people invest in stocks inside the life insurance, variable universal life insurance, fixed index, equity index life insurance, like all these iterations of life insurance. And then, of course, annuities came. In annuities, you put a lump sum of money into the account and it pays you a guaranteed income for life. And a lot of people, when they hear the word annuity, they think that, right? Because that's what the annuity product of old was for, gosh, 100 years. You put a, you give, it's, and it's truly the ultimate deal with the devil. You give a lump sum of money to an insurance company and they pay you a payment for the rest of your life. And if you live a really long time, well, you won the game, you got in the insurance company's pockets. But if you kick the bucket prematurely, the insurance company wins the game. Funny thing about insurance companies, Luann, they are very good at math, and they've been very good at math for a very long time. A lot of people like to point to like AIG. Well, AIG went bankrupt, Adam. Like, insurance companies financed the Louisiana Purchase. Insurance companies basically were the ones who bailed out the nation during the Great Depression. AIG was a massive financial conglomerate with a bunch of different divisions. It was their financial products division, a team of 20 in London, that created so much leverage via credit default swaps, credit default obligations, that brought down the entire American insurance group. Look it up. As a matter of fact, right in the heart of the financial crisis, one of the largest financial transactions throughout the course of human history, was AIG, the American Insurance Group, sold their fixed insurance division to the Chinese. Didn't even, it was like the last page of the Wall Street Journal, because of course they were covering the stock market crashing and all the fear and misery and doubt that was going on in the economy. So the insurance contract of old, the annuity, has since morphed into all these different products. And where most of the innovation happened was in the 1980s, when capital gains rates were darn right egregious. Like, people were paying 80% of their gain to the government. Can you imagine a world, Luann, where you make a stock pick and it pans out well, and then you give 80% of the gain to the government?
1: Oh, bad.
0: Like, oh, excuse me, Mr. Government, will you participate in 80% of the loss I receive when I sell the stock at a loss? Oh, no, no, no. We just get the gain, and you get 80% of it? Like, nah, I don't think so. So anyways, the insurance companies are like, what if we created a product where people can wheel and deal, realize stock market-like returns, but when they sell stuff, they don't lose anything. So the variable annuity was created. Now, fast forward till today, you've got variable annuities, you've got fixed annuities, you've got fixed index annuities, you have added income riders, you have mortality and expense costs, you have rider charges, you have death benefit riders, you have long-term care riders, you've got, you know, income for life, joint income for life. You've just got all these bells and whistles. And this is where I kind of have a problem with these instruments. As a firm, we use annuities. Dare I say it? All right, people, oh, turn it off. I'm a Vanguard guy. I'm a Vanguard guy. No one is more a Vanguard guy than me. Like, let me say that point blank, right? I have read every single one of John Bogle's books. A large chunk of Clarinize wealth is in Vanguard funds. I can go tit for tat with you talking about buying index funds and keeping your fees low. You're 40 years old. Throw all your money. Call 1-800-VANGUARD. That's what you need. Here's the problem with Vanguard when you're 60 or 70. You go, okay, I don't want to work anymore because I guess I'm old, because every time I bump my hand on something, my thin skin breaks and I bleed everywhere. You know what I mean, Luann?
1: Yeah, my brother-in-law. Yeah.
0: It's happening to me too.
1: Ew. Oh, no.
0: Thin, old, decrepit skin. I'm going to look like Aaron Kripkeeper soon. Something happens. You go, I'm old, and now I want to live off this money for the rest of my life. I have a very different relationship with my money when I need it to last the rest of my life than when I had another 20 years of working in front of me. Watch. Anyone who's 70 years old knows this. So then you go, okay, I'm a Vanguard guy. I read a John Bogle book. Hate those annuity things too, because, you know, I heard bad things about them. The financial guys get big commissions and a lot of complexity there. Yep, all true. Try to retire with confidence when all your money's in an index fund. There are people who do it. I'd argue they aren't the ones I see who are living the best retirements. And then you might go, oh, I'll put some in bonds, I'll put some in stocks, you know, 50-50. But then how have your bonds been doing over the last 5-10 years? Oh, you're losing money safely? Oh, that's a shrewd financial move. So we complement portfolios with financial instruments that we know, come heck or eye water, are going to move the ball down the field. The holy grail of investing, folks, is owning assets that zig when the market zags. Owning uncorrelated assets. If you don't own things in your portfolio that you don't like, you're not diversified. We'll encounter people sometimes and they'll look up and down their portfolio and like, I like everything I got. You look at what they got, it's like NVIDIA, Google, Apple, like good for you, own that stuff, right? But if everything you own runs in lockstep, that tells me when the market gets squirrely, when it gets choppy, you are going to be glued to the ticker tape watching men on TV wearing makeup scare you into making a bad financial decision. By the way, the less men you watch on TV wearing makeup, the better investor you become. I can prove that unequivocally. I've kept track of my performance over the years. And when I used to do morning talk radio every single day of the week, I'd watch CNBC in the morning. I'd read the Wall Street Journal. I'd read the Salt Lake Tribune. I was in Utah.
1: Yeah.
0: I was an awful investor because you just get fed doom and gloom all day long. Like, it's hard to make a business decision, especially in this environment where everyone hates Trump. Everyone in the media hates Trump. You can't get a positive story about Trump, even on Fox News. Like, it's just always disruption and he's screwing everything up. And all the while, like, if there's anything we should know about Trump is, like, the man is pretty vain. He has a gold toilet bowl. Like, do you think he's going to let the world, like, crash and burn on his watch? Like,
1: yeah. No. Yeah. True.
0: Anyways.
1: Yeah.
0: Like, we love to make fun of his vanity and how tacky he is. But then it's like, do you think he's going to just let the stock market crash and all this crap occur? No, I think he's probably going to be mindful of this type of stuff. And sitting in the Oval Office, you got a lot of different levers you can pull. And here's the other thing I'll say about Trump. I'll say one more thing coming up on a break, I think. I don't even know about my breaks anymore. Even if you hate the man, don't you think we should give him enough rope to hang himself with? I say that anytime I'm yucking it up and I can see, I told Claire the other day, my liberal radar, it might be the best in the entire country. Like, I would put my liberal radar up there with, I can see it. So you move your eye in a certain direction. I'm like, oh, okay. I see that.
1: I know,
0: right?
1: Who you are. Yeah.
0: If I'm talking to someone who I know shares a different worldview to me and the topic of politics comes up and I can't run away because I'm like chained to a radiator or something. That's what these people do. They chain me to a radiator and okay. Speak liberal to me.
1: Uh-huh.
0: I'll always go, well, you know, we should just give him enough rope to hang himself. Right?
1: Yeah.
0: Because that's like a way of being like, yeah, he's a dummy. He's going to hang himself. He's so dumb. Like, yeah, give him enough rope to hang himself.
1: Yeah.
0: So let's try these tariff things out for a little bit. And if they play out the way you think they're going to play out, it is going to be economic disaster. We're all going to be drinking pond water and we're all going to be up like, it's going to be Great Depression 2.0, right? And if that happens, we know how the Federal Reserve will respond. They'll just print $8 trillion. You know, they just did it 5 years ago. Remember that? Now we all can't afford bread.
1: Yeah.
0: All right. Come plan with us, y'all. I wrote the first and only book ever penned about retiring in the great state of South Carolina. I share my worldview. I talk about things that I think are funny and interesting because, let's face it, I don't want to do another darn show about mutual fund fees. I've already recorded a webinar on the big, beautiful bill. Our office, like, here's the other thing too. Like, been telling our advisors lately, 5, 10 years ago, it was like, not so much five, but 10 years ago, it was like me, my wife, and my dog. And if you had a pulse and you could fog a mirror, I would do a jig for you in order to try to earn your money. It was not, let's face it, I was desperate. I shouldn't admit these things, not but 10 years ago. Well, now, fast forward till today, I don't know of any company that manages more money than us that is not doing it by acquisition. So there's these companies that acquire other financial advisors and they pool them all together and they manage a lot of money. We don't acquire other companies. I don't have any interest in acquiring other companies. I want to earn clients the old-fashioned way by illustrating value, and then they gravitate to me because they think what we're doing is better, right? So I don't think there's a single company that's done that better than our company. My mother even told me you're the best at this. So got to believe her, Luann.
1: That's right.
0: If you don't believe her, then they're fighting words. So we now have the ability, under one roof, we built what's called a family office. The wealthiest people on the face of the earth do not suffer going to their advisor in the strip mall, going to their accountant on the other side of town, and then talking to their estate planning attorney once every 10 years, right? They go into one building, they get their investment needs met, they get their tax needs preparation planning met, they get their estate documents put together, they get their estate documents updated, reviewed periodically, all under one roof. I know this to be true because I used to work at a family office where you had to have $20 million to be a client of the firm. And most of those people didn't have $21 million, they had hundreds of millions of dollars. And me, the son of a clown, got to sit in the room quietly and not say anything dumb. Because that was my motivational speech early on in my career, which I think young people would be really well served to get the same speech. Shut up. Don't say anything dumb. I don't think anyone in the room is going to be wowed by your 24 years of wisdom right now. So just be real quiet. Listen. And one day you'll get to talk. That was my mentor, Luann. Really sage advice, hindsight being 2020.
1: Yeah.
0: I wish he was still my mentor because he should probably tell me to shut up right now.
1: he probably would.
0: It'd be really good advice. Can you do that? Adam, just shut up. Just stick to the mutual fund fees. So we built a company now that could do your taxes. We could do your estate planning. 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
1: Hey, we don't have a whole lot of time yet, but thank you for spending the day with us today. This is Retire Y'all Radio with Adam Curran. Adam, wrap it up for us, please.
0: Yes. So we were talking about capital gains rates back in the 1980s, and then somehow Whoopi Goldberg got sewn into the show. And what else? Diarrhea being the number one killer in human history.
1: Trump's golden throne.
0: What else did we talk about? The Golden Dome? I don't know if we talked about the
1: Golden Dome. Well, his throne, his golden throne.
0: Oh, yeah. Trump's golden toilet. It's been a lot of fun today. Liberal radar and how I'm the best in the world at it. That's a game show. That should be a Fox game show.
1: Oh, yeah. It should be.
0: Pick the liberal out. And then just bring a whole group of people out and you pick them. That's a million-dollar idea. I shouldn't have said that out loud.
1: Oh, no. Jimmy Fallon's going to take it.
0: Uh-oh.
1: However.
0: Jimmy Fallon or Stephen Colbert or Jimmy Kimmel might take it. Right after they're doing Broadway shows on COVID vaccines.
1: They probably won't because,
0: They probably won't because they're incapable of doing anything that's funny right now.
1: Yeah, right. I know.
0: So, but that would actually be kind of funny, you know?
1: Mm-hmm.
0: And you know who would win that? Like the crustiest, grizzled... Yeah. farmer guy.
1: Farmer. Yeah, right? Exactly. Yes. That's right? What I was thinking.
0: He would just, Carl from Omaha comes on out. That one right there. I see it in her face.
1: Oh my gosh.
0: All right. Okay. Annuities. I get it, y'all. You hate these things. Many people hate these things. And it's for good reason because, like I said earlier, the landscape was designed in a way where the products that are worst for consumers oftentimes carry the highest commission for the advisor. And I use the word advisor very, very lightly. I think these people are product salespeople. You know, you can take them from a used car lot and put them in a suit and dress them up. And next thing you know, they're selling people annuities. Like, with all due respect to used car salesmen, I feel like they get a bad rap. Like, why are used car salesmen the nomenclature for slimy?
1: I don't know. It's kind of
0: should be lawyers.
1: Oh,
0: it should be lawyers, right? Like, we need to get back. I envision a world where we all crap on lawyers in unison, you know?
1: But there's some good ones. There's some good ones. My brother-in-law.
0: Just because he's your brother-in-law doesn't mean he's a good one, you know?
1: He is.
0: I got myself in hot water. I'm still not talking to my sister.
1: Oh,
0: I sounded off on work from home, and I was work from home is crap. It's not.
1: Yeah, that's right.
0: Effective, and my sister works from home, and I'm like, oh, I'm sorry. I didn't realize I wasn't allowed to have an opinion on that because that's how you work, right? Like, so I got in trouble.
1: I'm sorry.
0: So if we use an annuity, you want to strip it of all of those bells and whistles that you'll probably never, ever use, right? Mm. So you strip it of the death benefit fees and the rider charges and the M&E expenses. You strip it of all those things. Because oftentimes when you look at a variable annuity, when you look under the hood or behind the curtains and you start unpacking all the little ticky-tacky fees that you get assessed, you have an M&E fee of 1%. You have sub-account fees of 1%. You've got a rider charge of 1%. They'll throw another fee in there just for good measure. You're like 3 to 4% oftentimes. How is your money supposed to grow if you're forking over 3 to 4% per year in fees? And the answer is it doesn't grow very well. And sometimes variable annuities will market themselves as like, hey, we're the pill that cures all that ails you. You get to play the market. You get tax deferral. You get income for life. If you die, there's a death benefit. If you meet your maker, your surviving spouse gets income. And those are all true. They're all true, but what comes of it is you get like a car boat. You ever see those cars that you could drive in the water and they turn into boats and they give every kid on the boat a kazoo and they annoy everyone? They don't have them in Charleston. I feel like they'd do well here too.
1: They probably would.
0: Myrtle Beach ought to have them. That's inherently a Myrtle Beach
1: thing. Right, yeah, it is.
0: Giving people kazoos is inherently a Myrtle Beach thing. Love y'all up there. Myrtle Beach is always the butt of jokes in Charleston.
1: Oh, yeah?
0: And then I look around here in Charleston, I'm like, hey, Aiden, you're wearing pink pants. Is that guy up in Myrtle Beach, are they really an idiot? Like, look at yourself. You're wearing an ascot. You're 25 years old, you're wearing an ascot, right? Like, I think Charleston could be the butt of more jokes. All the hoity-toity yuppies. Uh-huh. I'm walking around a span of water the other day. 75% of the people I'm walking around are Instagram models or something. I'm like, what is this? We're all taking pictures of ourselves at weird angles. Like, yeah, but the Myrtle Beach people are the unenlightened ones. Oh, you mean the Myrtle Beach people like swilling cheap beer, playing golf, knowing their neighbor, having a wonderful time? They're the unenlightened people. You're trying to accumulate make-believe friends on the internet, taking your picture next to Rainbow Row. You're the unenlightened one. It's like the North-South thing. Well, I just don't know about the South because the South, the education system ain't as good. You're from New York. You elected Kathy Hochul and Chuck Schumer and Alexandria Ocasio-Cortez. And now you're about to, like, the city of New York is about to elect a, like, an outspoken communist. Like, just, it used to be like, hey, you're a socialist. And no, I'm not. I'm not a socialist. Now it's like, hey, you're a socialist. You're darn right I am. That's what I am. And everyone's like, okay, cool. He said it out loud now. I guess it's cool now. He's authentic. So anywho, love Myrtle Beach. I will always fight for Myrtle Beach. Not to mention my parents are up there, you know? Mm-hmm. So you say something disparaging about Myrtle Beach, it's like spitting in my eye. And then I live on Daniel Island where everyone's like hoity-toity and their poop doesn't smell. Like, oh, Myrtle Beach, it's a dump up there. It's a dump in your backyard, you know? think you got it all figured out. Okay. And then the people down in Bluffton, you know, because you got a beautiful office down there, you guys are just perfect. You look at Charleston and Myrtle Beach squabbling, and you're like, bunch of lowlifes up there. We got it all figured out here in Herringbone Way. And the thing about Bluffton is everyone lives behind a gated community, and the gated communities are nearly identical. They all have kind of a similar pool, similar clubhouse, and they all have seabird names. So everything is like Heron Court,
1: mm-hmm.
0: Egret Sound, friggin' Spoonbill Lane. Yeah. You know the way?
1: Yeah. I don't know, but I'm listening.
0: This show has been an absolute disaster. I think I gave my number out one time. I guess I'll end it with that. Y'all, we do it all, y'all. We can agnostically put together an investment plan that gives you permission to spend your money so you don't wind up the wealthiest person in the cemetery. 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And I think you guys should come kick our tires and see if what we're doing is better. God bless America. God bless South Carolina. 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
1: Good morning, everyone. Brand new show this week. All kind of interesting stuff happening with the market. We've been bouncing around the last 2 or 3 weeks. Remember last week's show had a 21% decrease week over week. Thankfully, it's bounced back a little bit, but rates are going up. It's been all over the place. Just hit a new high with rates. Then it's back down after the low inflation numbers, lower than expected numbers came through. So that's great news for us there. So we're going to do the same thing to every week is help break that down, help you understand kind of what's going on in the real estate market, the financial markets, and how they impact real estate overall. But lots to talk about. We got the brand new micro market numbers in this week. They're interesting. Some are up, some are down. So really kind of dig in and see how your area, your zip code stacks up against other ones. As it's very, it's a dynamic, right? Based on property type, who's winning, some are not winning. Super high end is doing amazing. There's a lot of property for $2 million under contract last 7 days. We'll talk about those. Some of the middle class parts are struggling a little bit. We'll talk about what's moving, what's not moving. But we have the brand new market numbers we'll jump into. Also, some big news. This brand new national rankings are out of top real estate agents, top teams in the country. It's by Real Trends, like the major authority we talked about in the past, and they have the top, what they call 1,000 agents, and guess who came in number one in Myrtle Beach again? We'll talk about that, who that is. It's definitely not, neighbor's cousin's friend who works part-time at Chili's, right? It's someone who's grinding, who's pushing hard, who's getting that stuff done, who's getting results for clients. We'll talk about that, how that stacks up locally, nationally, all that stuff we'll kind of break down as well. Also, our investment fund, still been purchasing like crazy. Three more last week that we closed on, and we've been doing that really, really well. Our full-time acquisitions person is coming and making fair offers when a lot of other investors slash wholesalers are not really offering very much at all. And we're closing on all those, which is great. And most importantly, biggest thing I really want to talk about is our team. We're really in a growth mode right now. We've been doubling down. My biggest challenge is finding more people like us that want to hustle, that want to move fast, that really want to learn, grow, and become the absolute best version of themselves. You're thinking about switching careers, you're in real estate already, watching this online or listening, and you want more opportunities, someone who spends six figures a month in marketing with massive amounts of leads and training. We have 5 different coaches that coach myself and our organization to help make sure everyone is dialed in the best version of themselves. And so if you want to know more how that works, definitely reach out to us. You can call, text 843-808-SOLD. But just lots of great stuff we'll talk about today. Make sure to stay tuned as usual. Right, we've done this 15 plus years. 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
0: For any new listeners, just to give you an update on just who Blake is, it's an amazing story. Industry leaders have dubbed him the Real Estate Whiz Kid. Been featured in Forbes, Wall Street Journal, NBC, Realtor Magazine, and many other national publications. He has been personally endorsed by Sean Hannity and Glenn Beck. One of those by itself is an accomplishment, but all of them together is unprecedented. Last week, we learned a little about how you and your team work and how a good portion of your success has come from the trademark systems you have developed to help both buyers and sellers here in our market. Recap quickly for anyone new to the show what those are exactly and a quick overview of how they work, Blake.
1: Yes, Rick, thank you for that. And again, it's the whole reason I share the show, the whole reason I do it, the whole reason we prep for it, spend money on it, spend time on it, all that, is to stop people from making massive mistakes. And I see the same mistakes every single week. I saw 2 or 3 this week. And we had 2 people call the office, and they do exactly what I said they always do. They always call and they ask the wrong questions. So most people have no clue how to pick a real estate agent. That's my main goal. Is like, okay, how do you understand how to pick a real estate agent? So 2 people called in this week, and it's just as I was telling my team about it, that listen to the show and watch it. So the people don't understand how to pick an agent, right? They called twice, and what do you think they ask? The only question they ask is, how much do you charge? Which is the wrong question, because you don't know what you're getting for that. You don't know what product you're getting. You don't know the difference between agents and what they do and all that. And so the problem that everyone makes in terms of real estate agents and even attorneys and some doctors is they make the mistake of thinking that all real estate agents are the same. They look at them as a commodity, which could not be any further from truth. So my goal, my passion, my whole reason, my why we do this show is help educate people that look, the single most important variable, the single most important variable that determines your success or failure as a home seller comes to one thing only, that thing

is agent you choose, period. 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It comes down to the agent you choose and specifically how well they execute. The problem is most don't execute very well. And so they make this mistake of thinking a commodity. So what's a commodity, right? Commodities like corn, wheat, rice. 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When you're talking about a service-based business, that's for your largest asset that has to do with human beings and how well they execute, they're not a commodity. 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And so when I say that, people are asking the wrong question. They don't really know how to pick an agent. They only pick up based on price. Now, and this is one thing I share all the time with my team and everyone else. What's the one thing in life you can pick by picking the cheapest and you have a good outcome? Never. And I'm not saying that we're the most expensive or anybody like that. We're pretty much same price as everyone else. But the reality is that's the last denominator you want to use to pick somebody, because if you just go buy the cheapest one, you're never going to have a good outcome. And I tell this story all the time. If I want the cheapest BMW in Myrtle Beach, and I call around and call all the dealerships, guess what I'm getting? An absolute lemon that's going to break down and be much bigger pain than I thought. If I want the cheapest Mercedes in Myrtle Beach, call around different car dealerships and find the cheapest one, it's not going to be a good outcome. If I want the cheapest batteries for my kids' toys, guess what? Not going to be a good outcome. So why would you ever have the same mindset and strategy for your largest asset, right? You want to ask the right questions. You're like, what do you do to make my property sell faster and for more money? What do you do different than anybody else? What's your marketing program look like? What's your experience like selling properties like this in my area, my price range, my type? That's what you want. How many properties a year do you sell? What's your marketing budget as a whole? And so those are the things that you want to ask. And so my goal here is to educate people, understand, like, look, the single most important variable comes down to the agent, how well they execute. And the problem is, in our industry, the average agent, if you do the math on it, sells less than 4 homes per year, which is terrible. That's 1 home per quarter. There's not much knowledge base there, not much market knowledge, having a pull to the market, or even money that they can spend in marketing, because they can barely afford to put food on the table. Now, if that's the case, and they're selling 4 homes a year, how well do you think they're doing financially? Not great. So when it comes to your $500,000 house, and they can make or break you $30,000, $40,000, $50,000 in negotiation, how hard are they actually going to negotiate for you? They're just trying to pay rent next month or put food on the table. They're going to throw you under the bus in 2 seconds. How do I know that? I see it every single day. And so that's why I'm so passionate about it, why I share this, because I see it happen over and over and over. You think you're saving money, but it's costing you $50,000 on the back end on how it's getting mismanaged and misnegotiated. And so those are the problems we run into. You have to understand, just like any lawyer, right? If I get charged with a crime I didn't commit, if I get sued for something that somebody's coming after all my assets, you better believe I'm not going to the cheapest attorney, right? I'm going to interview multiple ones, find the most aggressive ones who lend the most money, the most aggressive ones who basically have the most experience in the courtroom and that type of law, who can give me a big advantage, right? And so that's what you want. And so if you understand that, really want to look and say, what does agent do? And so what I did, so there's got to be a better way to do this. And so reverse engineered what people did outside of real estate and traditional brick and mortar businesses. And I created a system that's proven repeatable, that's backed up by two main things. People, a large team of people. We have a huge team, 30 plus people, inside sales team, outside sales team, listing coordinator, closing coordinator, full-time graphic design, photographer, videographer, all that stuff, including buyer specialist, listing specialist. So everyone is an expert in what they do versus a generalist who's not really good at anything, right? If I'm a generalist who's just juggling all the balls, they're never going to execute at anything at a high level, right? Just like having the same person at McDonald's at the front register, the drive-thru, and the french fries at the same time. It's never going to be a good outcome. And so just know that, understand that, right? That's the same thing. If I want to go to an attorney and I walk in that law office and that attorney's at the front, what do I think? Man, that's probably not a good situation, right? If I go to a doctor, it's a life-threatening illness, that doctor's sitting up front taking intake forms, and then they're getting my weight, and they're doing the nurse and the front desk and the actual exam as well, probably not going to be a great doctor, right? And so you have to think like that, understand that when you're talking about your largest asset, and it comes down to how well they execute, because those 100-plus variables, each one's handled correctly, it saves you money, puts money in your pocket. Anything's handled incorrectly, which is simply impossible for one single person to do all that effectively, it's going to cost you money. And so you want to have some type of system. We talked about it before. We have the guaranteed sold system, the only proven system, sells twice as fast and for 20% more money than traditional methods, and it works very, very, very well. For buyers out there, guess what? It's the opposite, 100-plus variables that they have. And so if each one's handled correctly, it saves you money when you buy. You actually get the property that you want. It's negotiated right. And so most agents drop that ball because there's no proven system in place. They're just winging it, hoping to get the sale done, right? They're what we call order takers, which is not a good situation for you as a consumer. And so for buyers out there, we designed this thing called the Unfair Advantage Home Buying System. 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So if you want to know more how it works, you owe it to yourself to check it out. This is the whole reason behind the show. I just want to educate you, to wake you up a little bit and say, hey,
What if things are different than you thought forever? What if you could ask better questions, get better outcomes? And so that's what we want you to have. 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
5: 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Brand new market update, all kind of interesting stuff. I tell you, it's been a wild few weeks, about a month or two. Like I said, we had huge numbers last month in terms of closed deals, but you got to remember those are what we call like the rearview mirror numbers. So it looked great on paper, but we have this then the tail of two markets, so to speak, right? We saw a slowdown potentially in new properties going under contract because rates had climbed up. They hit a new high this year, just last week, it was significantly higher. And so it's one of those things that we've been watching. I think we've backed down a little bit. I do think, and I tell my whole team, we have a window right now that I think we're going to, you know, have based till Labor Day, a little bit after, and rates are going to continue to go up. Right now, we're predicting at least two, maybe three future Fed hikes, which is not going to be good for interest rates. Thankfully, inflation came out last week. The CPI came out, and it was cooler than expected. Thankfully, so there was no July rate, most likely. That statistically went down, which is great news. The interest rate and bond market didn't make that much of adjustment after that. But what that means is we have a small window. Last week's show, we had new properties going under contract. We're down 21%. They bounced back this last week, which is really good. Some of that was to do with the July 4th week when it was just a little bit slower. Agents weren't working. People weren't showing houses. It was a holiday weekend. People basically took a four-day weekend. So that's something that slowed down a little bit. But it's bounced back. And I think if you're thinking about selling or buying, I think there's a window right now between now and Labor Day. It's going to be a huge advantage for both sides. Why is that? Well, if I'm selling, I have more buyers right now who are going to be buying. So it means a little more competition for it, right? A little bit solid in terms of buyers coming in, a little bit buyer demand. And so that's one thing that we're also a seasonal marketplace here. And so when people are in town, they're searching, they combine their vacation as well as their home search. We see it over and over and over, seen it for 20 plus years. And so the other part of that is once rates go up, you're going to have less buyers that qualify for your property. And so that's a challenge where if you have all supply and demand, less buyers, it costs them more money. They're going to afford something less than probably your property, right? That pool shrinks each time that rates go up. And for buyers out there, if you wait, you might be able to get a little bit better of a deal from the seller side, but you're going to overpay an interest rate, which is going to cost you a bit more money, right? That's really the mismanaged variable for most buyers. They focus so much on home price, they don't focus on interest rate, costs them a lot of money to back in. And so there's that dynamic, right, that dichotomy of both sides there. But if I'm doing either one, I want to do it probably sooner rather than later, right, before the future of Fed hikes, before rates go up. And I think this a very, very pivotal point right now for home sellers. If you're thinking about selling a property, you have an investment property you're tired of dealing with, or you inherited a property, you've been waiting, dragging your feet for something, take some action now. I'm just telling you, you're getting a much better price right now, in my opinion, than you are late Q3 and early Q4. I think we're setting up, and I was talking to my real estate coach this week about it. Q4 can be brutal, right? It's going to be what we call a warrior quarter. We got to be warrioring through this and pushing hard, which we're very good at. But it has been a wild ride so far this year. Q1 was very difficult. January, February, then rates came down. It was great. Things really good. Then the war started now. Obviously, the war has ended and started 47 times. And so rates continue to bounce around and go up. And it's been a challenge. And so I think you have a window as one of the most important fall markets, I think, that we're going to see in a very long time, just like I predicted for the summer. So looking really quick, we'll talk about the front windshield numbers. Hey, what properties went under contract last 7 days? 567 properties under contract in the last 7 days. That's huge. A 25% increase from last week's show, where it was only 512. So great news there. In terms of volume, $221,923,000 under contract. For $222 million under contract in a seven-day period is awesome. That's what the numbers should be. Last week's show, only $192 million. So significant there, right? You're talking $30 million difference in a seven-day period, which is significant there, right? So that's great news here. Inventory right now is 1,900 homes on the market for resale homes in Horry County. Big money, right? Lots of stuff selling right now. $3.69 million in Pawleys Island, $3.65 million in Myrtle Beach, $2.69 million, another $2.5 million, another $2.1 million, all under contract in the last 7 days. Big money. Most of those, guess what? Cash deals. Crazy, right? So we basically had five properties over $2 million, which is great. 26 properties over $1 million under contract. 105 properties over $500,000. So the high end still doing great, right? Stock market's up for many people, right? Their home equity's up, and the other areas are coming here. Lower cost of living, lower average sale price. They're just scooping it up. There is a challenge in kind of the mid-market area, and so that's why zip code matters, property type matters, and so you really want to understand that data, which we always break down for each and every client, but significantly better than it was last week, and so some big time stuff coming in. Most of those selling pretty quickly, which is kind of great news in terms of days on market, where they're at, what they're doing. Like I said, looking at it right now, the one was in Prince George at $3.89 million, Myrtle Beach $3.85 million. The Reserve, which is $2.69 million, Sunset Harbor, $2.5 million, Grand Dunes, Members Club, $2.099 million, just some big-time stuff. Another Bluffs in the Waterway, $1.88, Debrado, $1.799, Grand Dunes Riviera Village, $1.689, so just lots and lots of big money coming in here. Pending sale, cash deal, pending sale, cash deal, cash deal, cash deal, contingency sale. So lots of big stuff there, which is great news for high-end stuff. We just closed another high-end. We have a great success story from Prince Creek down there, which is awesome. We'll talk about that today. But the main thing we really want to jump into is the micro market. Like, what's happening per zip code? We'll kind of break that down. A really quick recap for anybody that missed last week's macro market. That's like the entire general market at Grand Train area. Last month was a new record since June 2022. The most properties closed for resale homes in a single month since June 2022. 634 properties closed. Amazing. If you look at the line graph, it's like straight up the last few months. So for example, in February, 362. Then in March, 493. April, 544. May, 604. June, 634, which is amazing. And that's on the heels. So guess when rates started to go down? Late February, right? Then they started getting to 5.99. Things are amazing. Market started rocking. People jumped in that were on the sidelines, and boom, war starts. Rates start going up. Inflation continues to go up. And so that's something that's really, you know, you've seen kind of play out. And that's where you're seeing the slowdown now a little bit in terms of new properties going under contract. And so as rates continue to climb, as they most likely will, you're going to see that number slow down a little bit. If you look at average sale price, up 8% last month for resale homes year over year, which is great. $506,465. It's not quite to the peak we saw in December 2025 at $555,000. Median sale price up 4.7% last month, which is great news. $400,500. And here's the thing. We're seeing this based on different properties. We're seeing anybody who has something that's near one of the builders, like neighborhoods, they're struggling. They may have bought 2 or 3 years ago, and many of those are negative equity, right? Builders are selling the same model they have for $10,000 or $20,000 less. In addition to that, offering $20,000, $30,000 in concessions, buying the interest rate down. Today, I saw one 2.99%. So it depends on property type where you're at, and that's something we really dig into for our clients as well. If you look at average sales, average days on market, the properties that do sell right now, 110 days on market, a little bit longer than most people think for that. The average listing on MLS gets 3.4 showings the entire time it's listed, which is not good. That's why you don't want to use an average agent. So typical listing agreement, 6 months, right? That means you're getting 3.4 showings total. You can do the math. It's really one showing every other month, which is not good. Now, what's the major problem? How many showings does it take on average to get a contract? It takes 11.8. So you can see the problem there. You need about four times the amount of showings than the average listing gets to get a sale. And so that's why most properties aren't selling, and that's why 50% of properties you get listed do not actually sell. and the seller gets very, very frustrated. And so you need someone who can push that for you, who can advise you correctly, who can move the needle with marketing and sales and have people make calls behind them. And that's one of the biggest, biggest things you kind of run into. So really quick, I'll jump into micro market. What's each zip code doing? The biggest one we typically start with, they kind of lead the pack, is Myrtle Beach, 29577, 29572. Closed sales last month up 10.2%, which is awesome. Year to date, sales up 8.5%, which is great news. Prices last month, check this out, up 18% in Myrtle Beach, which is crazy. I do think that's very nuanced. It is very dependent upon some high-end properties on the oceanfront that are selling. So it's a tell of two stories there, too, based on where your property's at in the zip codes. But great news, it was an average, a median sale price of $500,000 last year, the same month. This year, $590,000. So great news there. If you look at year-to-date, though, prices are down 2.8% at $525,000. So you want to definitely dig down to your specific neighborhood. Days on market in Myrtle Beach, 155 days on average last month overall. And inventory, the amount of homes for sale is up 13% last month overall. Condo sales last month up 5% Myrtle Beach, which is great. Prices up 6.7% last month in Myrtle Beach. Again, you probably want to segment out any townhouses versus condo sales. Some of the condo sales are still struggling a little bit. If you look at, median sale price, down 12, I knew something was off there. That's year-to-date sales up 6.7%, not price. Price is down 12.8% year-to-date for condos. Last month, price is down 13.3% from 241 to 209. That's what I was thinking about there. Lots of condo sales in that area, and that's something you're seeing overall. Again, one of the challenges, I get this question a lot, what's really driving that? A lot of fear of condos right now, right? A lot of special assessments, insurance going up, HOAs going up. It's very difficult cash flow. A lot of people who bought Airbnbs and things they were going to short-term rent, guess what? It's not cash flowing, and so it's a very challenging situation for them, burning through cash each month. And so that's some really good deals out there if you want. We're still getting a lot of condos sold in our situation. North Myrtle Beach area, which is 29582 zip code. This is interesting. Closed sales last month down 20%. So, for example, last June, there was 82. This June, only 65. The good news is prices last month, though, for single-family homes up 5.9% from 599 to 635. Year-to-date sales up 7.7%. Prices year-to-date, they were down 0.4% from 568 to 566. So not too bad, holding its own, but very, very interesting overall. If you look at that, overall days on market right now, 124 days on market for a property to sell to a single family home in North Myrtle Beach. And inventory is actually down 5%. So you can see a big difference in these areas based on where they're at. Condos in North Myrtle Beach down 5.2% last month. The amount of sales down 8% year to date. Prices also down 6.1% last month at $289,000. Year to date, prices are actually up 5.3% from $294 to $310. So all over the place. Overall, if you look at Little River area, 29566, sales last month up 12%, which is great. Year-to-date sales up 2.4%. Prices year-to-date down 3.8%. So 363 to 349. Overall, inventory, though, is down 18%. The average days on market to sell in Little River takes 126 days. Not many condos there. And the Surfside Beach, 95575. Sales down 11% last month. Year-to-date sales down 2.9%. Prices up, though, which is great news, holding very strong. Median price up 11% last month from 403 last June to 449 this June, which is great news. Year-to-date prices up 3.8%. Not that many condos there. Really, Carolina Forest area, which is really good. Sales down, though, 35% last month. Interesting point there. A lot has to do with new construction, right? So last June, 121. This year, 78. Prices pretty much flat, down 2.5% last month from 462 to 450. Prices year to date, though, is up 8.5% from 434 to 471. So that's great news overall. Average days on market, 119 days on market in Carolina Forest to sell. If you want a detailed report about your property, we have all that for you. We can do that for any neighborhood, any zip code, any property in the country. We have your own stock ticker that gives you real-time equity, real-time what's going on, all that stuff, which is great. Garden City Merle's at 29576. Sales up 21% last month, which is huge. But year-to-date, down 1.8%. Prices down in Garden City, 2.7% last month, $436,000. Year-to-date, prices down 4.2%. So inventory, though, has been down. It's down 7%. And so as you can see, it's all over the place. Pauley's Island Litchfield, sales up 37%. I'm telling you, the high-end's still crushing. If you got a high-end home, we can get that thing sold for top dollar very, very quickly, just as everything else. But a lot of big money's moving in here. Year-to-date, Seals up 21%. Prices last month in Pawleys Island, Litchfield up 13% from 554 to 631. Year to date, prices up from 597 to 666, which is great news there. And inventory, the amount of homes for sale down 19.9%. Last couple ones, Georgetown. Georgetown sales last month up 9.4%. Closed sales down 12.9% for the year. And pricing is down. Last month, down 4.2%, 350,000. So overall, seeing that decline a little bit. And it's all over the place based on property type. Some downtown near the market. I saw one of those this past week, went under contract, over $1 million, which is great. So it's all going to be market-based based on if you're rural or near the city. Conway area, sales up 2.6% last month, up 3.2% for the year. Prices up 2.5%, 315,000, which is great. Year to date, pretty much flat from 310,000 to 311,000 overall. And so, if you want to know detail where you're at in terms of your specific property with a free tool, we can really break that down for you. And it's at blakesloan.com. It's free, no obligation. Every property you can have anywhere in the country gives you all the comps around you. I do not adjust the act, do not control that. It's third party data source, pulls from the three biggest sources on the planet that all the big hedge funds use, as well as appraisers and Zillow. You can see all that right there with you, which is super cool. One thing driving that interest rates, 6.68%. Last week was 6.65. 15-year fix right now, 6.19%. A jumbo loan, 6.84. Third-year FHA, 6.29. And a VA, 6.30%. I know we got like 4 minutes left, 3 minutes left. Cool. I'm going to go ahead and skip that last thing, just last break, and just really go straight to our Hot Buyers Alert. As you know, we put our money where our mouth is, right? Spend six figures plus a month in marketing and driving traffic. And so our team worked a ridiculous amount of home buyers looking for properties here, anywhere in the Myrtle Beach area, from $250,000 to $6.6 million. If you're thinking about selling, give us a call immediately, 843-808-SOLD. Right now, 84,012 active home buyers. Again, 84,012 active home buyers from all over the globe, right? And so we drive this traffic here. We have people from all over searching this very second, which is super important to look at. And that's one thing that we're different in, where we have what we call buyers in waiting, where most agents put a sign in the yard, then they start trying to sell. But right now, I got Travis and Ashley Laney. They're from Peebles, Ohio. I got Quincy, Massachusetts right now, searching this very second. Scott Farmer from Atlanta, Georgia. I got Nicole McMorris from Nashville, Tennessee, searching. I got Rose from Miami, Florida. I got Towers, New York, Hackensack, New Jersey, Toronto, Canada, San Francisco, California, Jamaica, New York, Brooklyn, New York, Boston, Massachusetts, Bangor, PA. As you can tell, a lot of Northeast. So if you're thinking about selling, give us a call immediately, 843-808. So really quick success story. Chris owned a home in Conway, recently got a new job, required him to relocate to a different area. It was important he got his home sold within a reasonable amount of time to relocate and for the most amount of money possible, so he could figure out his living situation at the new location and not worry about his home in Conway. He wanted to see if he can get the property sold to investors, reached out to a bunch and realized only paying pennies on the dollar. So thankfully heard about us from All Guaranteed Sold System. We reached out, gave him a call, met with Chris, shared with him we had hundreds of buyers looking for properties just like his, and he had to dump it to some investor for cheap debt or quick sale program, and we got much more than he ever thought possible. Designed a custom plan, launched our gold marketing blitz, professional photos, virtual walkthrough, drove massive traffic, had under contract in less than 2 weeks. He was super happy. Now he's moving to his new job. Also, Brian and Debbie had a luxury home in Prince Creek. Brian Reese got a new job promotion in Tennessee, and he had to move there for his new position. He wanted to see if there's an easy way to get their property sold quicker. They spoke with a few investors and found only paying pennies on the dollar. Thankfully, Brian saw us everywhere. He said TV, billboards, and online, reached out to us to explore their options. Thankfully, we shared him our quick sale program. We had hundreds of buyers looking for property just like theirs. I designed a custom plan, launched a good marketing blitz, professional photos, virtual walkthrough, drove massive traffic, had an offer for their home that allowed them to time the closing for the other one and use their proceeds to buy the other home in Tennessee. They're blown away. 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
3: Air raid sirens are sounding in Israel as U.S. strikes continue in Iran after two U.S. service members are killed. I'm Ann Carrick, Fox News. Iran launching missiles at the city of Aqaba in Jordan. Fox's Mike Tobin with more from Tel Aviv.
4: It's at the tip of the Red Sea, right where Israel and Jordan come together. So anything that threatens Aqaba threatens Israel as well. To this point, the Iranians have not fired on Israel in this round of fighting. And an eighth round of airstrikes has now concluded in Iran. U.S. strikes in Iran. The military operation now amplified by the two U.S. servicemen killed, a third missing, and four wounded. These are the first U.S. troops killed since that memorandum of understanding was signed. The casualties were at the Wafak Salty Air Base in Jordan, and they're a result of Iran's repeated shots at U.S. bases in neighboring countries. At least one strike got through the defenses.
3: 16 U.S. service members have been killed since the U.S. began striking Iran. Iran says at least 50 people were killed in the latest round of strikes. UK Labour Party head Andy Burnham is touting his goals for his term once he becomes Prime Minister, British Prime Minister, that is, Monday. Fox's Stephanie Bennett has details from London.
5: The former mayor of Greater Manchester aims for greater public control of essential services and new powers for regional governments, signaling a shift to the left from outgoing Prime Minister Keir Starmer. Burnham's office also says he wants to relocate part of No. 10 Downing Street up to Manchester, scrap plans for a government-issued digital ID that would have tackled illegal immigration, but also eventually allow people to manage childcare or tax returns. And there's also suggestions for new oil and gas drilling in the North Sea. Well, during his speech Friday, the 56-year-old condemned the economic model established in the 1980s by Margaret Thatcher, saying Britain surrendered control of the essentials.
3: Starmer resigning last month after serving less than 2 years in office. 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
19: 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It's not really an outbreak in South Carolina yet, but they're starting to clock cases here, even in Horry County. 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
0: Welcome in, Clay and Buck. I am down in Atlanta as Buck's beloved English soccer team is prepared to play against Argentina. I cannot wait for this game. I am at News Talk Extra 106.3 in Atlanta. Thank you to that station for hosting me. You can watch us on video now in addition to the 600 AM FM stations as well as satellite radio that you are currently able to listen to us on. Yesterday was the debut of all 3 hours of the show. It was imperfect, but it went quite well. Something around 10,000 of you came and hung out and watched the debut episode of Clay and Buck video version. You can go subscribe on YouTube. You can click the live button and you will be able to go in and share your thoughts on who's going to win the big soccer match coming on later today, as well as many other of the topics with which we will be discussing with all of you. Bunch of different things out there. Sirius, we are going to talk about the border, what should happen when it comes to ICE being able to stop cars. That is a bit of a controversy as President Trump has reversed the rule that came out yesterday that stopping people fleeing in cars was no longer going to be occurring. Trump said, no, we're going to be doing that. Joe Biden's got a new book. Fauci destroyed records and lied, according to Rand Paul, who is preparing for that interaction. We got continued fallout on the Strait of Hormuz and what's going on in Iran. Trump sat down with Fox News's Trey Yangst, who typically is in the Middle East and Israel, reporting on things from there. We got some fun. Daylight savings time potentially being made permanent. The House voted overwhelmingly to not change the time anymore. A lot of people with big thoughts about that. Todd Blanche is testifying as he is preparing to be the next attorney general. It seems clear that he is going to be able to be confirmed. And Sean Duffy, transportation secretary, is going to be on with us at 1:30. But we begin, Buck, with the controversy coming out of Maine. Another shooting involving an individual they were trying to arrest fleeing in a vehicle. Initially, ICE came out and said, we are no longer going to be stopping vehicles. And now President Trump, when someone is fleeing, President Trump has said, no, we're not changing the policy at all. Let's dive in here. Tom Homan talked about this earlier. We probably should get Tom Homan on the program again in the near future. We've had him on quite a lot. He said that we are seeing record amounts of deportations. I believe this is cut five.
15: Will this change on vehicle stops lower the rate of deportation during the pause?
22: No. You know what? Let me address that for me. I'm sick and tired of reading about how the administration's lost their guts with you know, mass deportations. And do you know, June, last month, ICE arrested more aliens than any month in the history of the agency. So, you know, people say ICE is not serious about their job. Last month, the most aliens arrested in the history of the agency, more than last year, more than when you had the FBI, ATF, DEA, Border Patrol, ICE all out there, ICE by themselves, with their 287G partners, had the most arrests in the history of the agency.
1: Buck, reports are that ICE was getting up to 10,000 deportations a day, arrests, that the process had accelerated. This story out of Maine, we will see whether it changes any of the storylines, whether it becomes somewhat akin to what's going on in Minneapolis. I would say what is different a little bit about Maine is it is a high-pressure, high-intensity Senate campaign that is going on there, where Susan Collins is trying to fight off whomever the nominee ends up being for the Democrats. But what did you think about this shift, this counter shift, the story surrounding whether or not ICE is going to be able to stop people who are fleeing in vehicles?
4: Okay, couple things about the change in tactics from Immigration and Customs Enforcement here, which is under Mark Wayne Mullen's purview, and we should have Secretary Mark Wayne on, or Secretary Mullen on, to talk. If you say Mark Wayne, everybody knows who you're talking about, so that makes it easy. But we should have him on as soon as we can to address this, because everyone who, like me and you, has been very concerned about the state of illegal immigration into this country under the Biden administration is now looking at this saying, okay, guys, I understand that you're better than Biden, but that's like being better than the worst ever. So that's not really that encouraging. I understand you've secured the border, and you and I told President Trump face to face last June that that was just incredible and a promise made and a promise kept. And we were high-fiving, if you will, President Trump on that one in the Oval Office. Okay, now let's look at this, though. The problem that we have on the first end of it is the number is not enough, meaning 10-plus million under Biden, and we're looking at 700,000 actual removals a year. Now, I understand this year we're only midway through, but last year it was something like 600,000 or 700,000, and then they say there are these self-deportations, which I do think it's fair to look at the self-deportations as part of the equation, because those are people who are not supposed to be here who are leaving. Question about that, though, is, of course, will they come back? Right. I mean, are they planning on staying out of the country, or are they just going to wait for a Democrat administration? But beyond that, Trump said very often and repeatedly back in 2024 when he was running, the largest, you know, the greatest, most beautiful deportation operation in the history of this country. And I don't think we're quite there yet. And people are looking at this midterm as, OK, time is starting. The clock is feeling like it's really running. So that's part one of this, which is I think they're doing good things and the administration is trying to keep. This isn't a betrayal of the promise or indifference to it. I think that they set a very high goal. They haven't gotten there yet and people are frustrated. And I think that's very fair. Right. If you promise that something amazing is going to happen, you know, then you get a B plus. There's going to be some frustration. And I think on the deportation number, Clay, it's fair to say we're maybe in B territory, maybe B minus, maybe B plus, depends who you want to ask. Okay, that's one part. The other part, though, and this is maybe even more immediate, we should absolutely not have law enforcement operations being changed because of leftist outcry. We saw this in Minneapolis, and that actually led to, in part, I think, the change in DHS leadership. Clay, we cannot allow street communists to chant that we no longer enforce via these road stop operations, which are very effective, immigration law, and concede. And this feels like a concession. So you know what I mean? There's the numbers and there's the concession part, and that's not good.
1: Well, also, the people who are violating the law are smart. And I understand some people out there don't necessarily buy into this, but they will adjust their tactics based on what they know the law to be. My concern is if you say, hey, we're no longer going to be stopping people who are trying to flee in vehicles, that's actually going to create far more incentive for people to flee in vehicles, right? Because you know, hey, if I get in a car, they can't stop me, right? And so my concern is that immediately leads to more people rushing to try to get in vehicles, which actually could put more ICE agents in danger than would be in danger if they hadn't said anything at all. It is interesting, I will say, that this ends up happening in Maine, and that before it ended up happening in Minneapolis. It feels like this story, in many ways, is designed to try to take away from the story being that the Democrat Party is in chaos, Graham Plattner, everything else. Suddenly, it's like they wave that memory stick from Men in Black, and the storyline becomes, oh, we're going to talk about ICE in Maine now, as opposed to talking about how corrupt and dishonest and dishonorable the overall process of selecting a Democrat candidate in Maine has been. And Buck, remember, they don't pick their candidate until the end of July. This feels like they have upped the amount of angst and antagonism in their ICE protests. They've now got a shooting. We'll see what happened with that shooting. But I go back to what happened in Minneapolis when those two individuals got shot. That was for communists. That was for people who don't believe in the rule of law. That was the best thing that could have happened to them, because it turned the story from deportation to, oh, ICE is killing innocent Americans, even though when the videos came out with Renee Good, and then remember that guy Alex Preddy that they were trying to turn into a hero, he kicked a taillight out. He was on video screaming at people. He was carrying a gun. These people were not psychologically well, but their deaths, I really do believe this, for Democrats and far left wingers, that was the best gift they could have given, because it changed the narrative course of the conversation.
4: So you look at these two incidents on July 7th in Houston and in on July 13th in Maine. We'll start with the Houston incident, Clay. So you had a 52-year-old Mexican national. He'd lived in the U.S. for a long time. What happened, according to DHS, and they're going to do a full investigation on this, and we're still, there are more facts and come in, but agents were conducting an immigration stop, and they said that he, this guy, allegedly tried to evade them in the car, rammed an ICE vehicle, ignored commands, and tried to run over an officer, and an agent fired in self-defense. Okay, that's one. In the second incident in Maine, a 26-year-old Colombian man was... he was a food delivery driver during an immigration enforcement operation stop. He was not the intended target, but they say that he accelerated his car toward an officer and the agent fired, fearing for himself and public safety. This is very straightforward. If your car is used, even if you're just panicking, and this is maybe the part that people understand. If you freak out and you hit the accelerator and there's a cop in front of your car and they shoot you, it's sad, but it's not the cop's fault.
1: Correct.
4: That is a lawful use of force under the circumstance. They trained us on this even in the CIA. A car is a weapon when you need it to be. All right, we did a lot of this stuff. It's very easy to use your car. They've used cars in terrorist attacks, never mind on one individual officer in a situation like this. They can be used for mass casualty attacks. A car can be a weapon, a very effective one. And so if you, hit the accelerator now, and there's body camera. People are like, oh, but they're lying. There's body camera footage. We're going to see it. There's eyewitness testimony. We're going to hear it. All these things. But that we would stop these enforcement operations because of outcry, not in response to facts that are established, but outcry from people who don't want any enforcement. Clay, this is the time that has to be used to do these operations. We don't have time to waste. So I view the concession here very negatively. These enforcement operators, the reason they were doing these stops is they work, and now they're not doing them. And they can I'm like a Tom Holman big time fan, and he's going to the numbers. And if Tom says it, I believe it's true. Still, I think the administration and I think DHS is making a mistake here by pulling back because of public pressure and not just going. Now, we'll have Tom on. He knows a lot more about the nuts and bolts of how these operations function than anybody. We'll invite him on to talk about this, too. But, Clay, this is a critical campaign promise.
1: Yes.
4: This affects everything that Trump has been trying to get done.
1: I will say a part of me wonders whether part of the miscommunication here is, if they announce, hey, we're stopping and then we restart in a week, do they think that the overall story gets tamped down and gets less attention? In other words, is that the underlying intent here? is not to represent a long change of policy, but just to take some heat off in the short term and then come back to it when people are paying less attention. I would guess that's probably the goal. The problem is here, now the shift and the shift back has gotten more attention than if you had just done nothing at all to change anything, right?
4: Yeah. Yeah. No, I think that my sense is they're going to have to go back and mount these operations up again. By the way, you know, we're speaking of operations, Clay, we're blowing up more stuff in Iran.
1: Yes.
4: Yeah. Blowing up more stuff in Iran. How is that all going? Well, we will have a talk about that. I think it's important that we look at what's really happening there. So that's coming up as well.
3: Level up your brain. Mental mugging with Clay and Buck.
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31: God will speak to you. 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How can God speak through that? Because remember, it's a still small voice. Oftentimes, to hear His voice, we need to allow for lengthy times in silence and solitude so that all the clutter gets taken away.
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0: Welcome back in here to Clay and Buck, and we have many things to talk to you about today. The Strait of Hormuz situation continuing to be what it has been, which is a stop-start ceasefire. When it stops, when the ceasefire stops, the bombs are dropping, and that has been going on again. Trump was asked, by the way, this is Cut 15, guys, about a ground campaign as part of this operation. This is what he says. Play 15.
1: Do you still intend to take Kharkiv?
2: So I can't say that to you because if I did, it would be foolish, right? But it would be nice to make a little headlines, but it would be foolish. But I'll tell you about Kharkiv. So,
1: are you ruling out a ground campaign in a limited capacity?
2: I don't want to say that either, but I would say no if I thought it was appropriate. It's like sometimes you need a ground campaign, but we have other people that will do the ground campaign for us. But we already hit Kharkiv Island, as you know, twice, even three times. I said hit everything but the oil. Just leave that little area from 25 yards out. Leave that little area. Don't touch the oil, because I don't want that in terms of the world economy. It's a, you know, it's a chunk of the world economy. So we haven't hit that. At some point we could, but I think it's unlikely.
0: Clay, there's a mismatch here with what we have been told about the pain of the Iranian oil industry for Iran's bottom line and what we are seeing play out. That's the part of this that we were told, oh, they're about to be able to, you know, they can't even find a place to put the oil and it's all going to come crashing down. Apparently not.
3: Well, I think we gave them a little bit of a get out of jail free card with the first 30 days. Supposedly they got out tens of millions of barrels of oil. And now we've ended that. The blockade is back in place for everything relating to Iran. But I think we forestalled the challenges that they were going to have from a storage and production capacity with our decision to give them basically 30 days off. So I don't know how many days we would have to put the blockade back in to get back to where we were.
0: We're going to be on the 30 days on, 30 days off, Iran war, Iran selling its oil program. Wow. We'll talk about it.
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0: As we celebrate our nation's 250th birthday this month, this milestone is a reminder of the impact our nation has had on people around the globe as well. 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
4: Years ago, President John F. Kennedy said, "Israel was not created in order to disappear. 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
5: 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Todd Stevenson here. People know me as Tree Dr. Todd. I'd like to talk about the great results that I've had for many, many decades, probably, with WRNN. The people here are fantastic. The production staff is amazing. 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
1: Welcome back in, Clay and Buck. We are rolling through the Wednesday edition of the program. I'm down at News Talk Extra 106.3 in Atlanta. Appreciate them hosting me. Buck is up in New York City. We had a fun day in the city yesterday. Hopefully some good news to come out of the way that we spent our time.

0: and you may be reading about that soon. But, Buck, I wanted to hit you with this. Yesterday when I landed in Atlanta last night late, I saw that a story was starting to circulate. This is me being a media nerd, but I do think it's an interesting one. So Paramount is trying to buy Warner Brothers. A lot of you probably haven't been paying attention to that. But really, the battleground now is to a large extent about CNN. David Ellison, who owns Paramount and is trying to buy Warner Brothers. Warner Brothers owns HBO. They own CNN. They own a lot of different assets. They're being sued by 11, I think it's 12 total blue states. California is leading the lawsuit. They're saying the merger can't happen. This is really about what has happened to CBS News and 60 Minutes, just trying to be somewhat of a mainstream news organization that isn't far left-wing propaganda. David Ellison wants to do that with CNN, too. So there are 12 states suing to try to stop the merger. The Trump administration has said merger is fine to go. Paramount has huge assets, as one does if you are a movie studio, a TV studio, in California. And now Paramount is thinking, because the state of California is suing them, that they may take their tens of billions of dollars in yearly spend into the California economy and potentially move. I am told the state of Tennessee, my home state, is in the midst of a significant recruitment that could lead to Paramount leaving California and moving to Tennessee. And yesterday, maybe we can reach out and get the governor on to talk about this of Tennessee, Bill Lee. He tweeted yesterday in response to me. I said, come to Tennessee, Paramount. I'd like to have Paramount. Buck, we were talking about this off air. Nashville is an entertainment capital. What have we been talking about on this program for years now? Make a Lewis and Clark television show. Embrace American history. Tell awesome stories. Do movies that people really want to see, as opposed to a lot of this woke slop propaganda that we see regularly being put out into the marketplace. And so the governor of Tennessee, after I tweeted the letter, they've been negotiating and hadn't gone public yet. The governor tweeted, Tennessee is a place where innovation and creativity thrive. Paramount has played an important role in shaping American culture, and we'd welcome the opportunity to see the next chapter of that story unfold in the Volunteer State. Buck, you and I have talked a lot about how politics is downstream from culture and how we have to win a lot of culture battles. I know there's apprehension in the state of Tennessee over a California company coming to Tennessee, but I have to say, I think Tennessee would change Paramount more than Paramount would change Tennessee. I think they might well start making different movies if they were based in the heartland of this country, as opposed to in New York and L.A., where most of these entertainment companies are. What do you think? How would you see this? And do you think, alongside of me, that this could be an important cultural move?
1: I think it could be fantastic, because one of the things that has been a huge frustration on the right for, well, as long as I've been alive, is just the total dominance. I mean, think about this. The dominance that has occurred in our lifetimes, Clay, of the internet and technology sector because of Silicon Valley and the San Francisco Bay Area, and the entertainment capital, not just of America, but of the world, for movies and TV shows has been Los Angeles. And that's a force multiplier. It's not just those are big industries with a lot of dollars attached to them. They shape perception. They allow and shape and dictate communication. These are power centers that the woke left in California is in the process of fully destroying and expelling to other places. It takes time. It's going to take a while. But if you were able to, say, have some successful major production set up for movies and TV set up in the Tennessee area, you would be combining the capital of country music for America with a growing movie industry there, because people want and will pay for good content. This yes. is one of the lies that we have heard. And this was, remember when they the RIAA, the recording industry, was like suing 12-year-olds for using Napster, you know, suing like a 90-year-old grandma because her grandkid downloaded a few Metallica songs or whatever. And they
0: oh,
1: were
0: yeah,
1: suing
0: I do remember that. Yes,
1: that was a real thing that happened. You guys got to go back 20 years. You remember this. That was the way that, and everyone said, this is not the way people, there's still ways to monetize music. There's still a lot of listening. You know, people want content. You just have to maneuver with, you have to give them the content that they want first and foremost. That's not what has been going on. I mean, Netflix shows, you can see the quality of Netflix shows over the last 10 years has just plummeted. It went from creating one hit after another, incredible stuff, whether you love them or not, you could at least respect the production value. But they've gotten worse. The same thing with a lot of these Amazon Prime shows. They have huge budgets, but it's run by the left-wing oligarchy, if you will, of the people that are greenlighting content at these places. If you expand that and you have, or you know, you expand where these things are made to include Tennessee, I understand that the company doesn't necessarily align immediately with the state's values. There would be an influence and there would be a shift as well, where you have, I think, many, many more people who could be brought into the creative industry who, it's not even about like, oh, they're Trump people, they're so aligned with us politically. They just want to tell great stories and love America and take a pro-American point of view in our content. That has been sorely lacking for a long time now. And also, you know, you don't have to deal with the DEI stuff anymore. It turns out, you can make a good movie about the British royal family without making it a trans one-legged Eskimo as the Queen of England. Like, you can do this.
0: Well, one reason I want to see Young Washington is just because it's a white guy playing George Washington. I was expecting it to be a black
1: woman.
0: That's
1: almost a bold take right now, isn't it?
0: Yes.
1: A guy who kind of looks like George Washington, somewhat playing George Washington. Really, it should be a boss girl female, but she's also non-binary. That's who should play George Washington.
0: I was really kind of holding out hope that George Washington was going to be played by an Asian androgynous person, just because I feel like that's what his vibe really was. But I mean, look, the way you win is by getting people to recognize that your arguments are better. And I do think it's easier to win arguments if you're not immersed in New York City and L.A., and if that culture doesn't drape over you. I've got a good buddy who's very successful in the entertainment industry. And he pointed out to me several years ago, and I've said it on the program, but I know a lot of you out in L.A. are going to kind of nod along with this. It used to be, Buck, that L.A., first of all, was a city that everyone in America wanted to visit. I didn't go to the state of California for the first time until I was 21. I think is when I went. I had a roommate from San Francisco. He didn't introduce me to Polish sausages like your roommate, Buck, but he was a good guy. And we went out to San Francisco, and it was just getting to see the Golden Gate Bridge. Getting to go to Los Angeles was a big deal. First trip. I remember I got interviewed for a job, and I got to go to L.A., and I went out to Santa Monica Pier, and I got to go visit L.A. and see the Hollywood sign, all those things. I remember thinking how awesome it was. L.A. was a city of hopes and dreams that many people in America aspired to go to. So, too, was California. And it used to be a city that really represented eccentricity and creative types who had different opinions on a large variety of issues. And now it's become a monolithic place. And I was talking with my buddy who's pretty high up in L.A. entertainment. And he said, as a result, the movies are getting worse. Right. You have to have diversity of thought, which is the only real diversity that matters, and diversity of opinion to create conflict, which creates something new, something great. And we haven't seen that in a long time. And I do think Nashville is becoming a thought capital inside the state of Tennessee for a lot of different thought processes, some of which I agree with, some of which I don't. But based on the country music heartland example, I think Paramount could thrive in Tennessee. And I applaud the governor and Stuart McWhorter, his chief economic advisor, for trying to get this done. And they say there's real optimism here that Paramount might just turn their back on California and say, we're done with you guys. I think it would be a big culture win.
1: I love the whole thing. I mean, look, I like overall that Taylor Sheridan, for example, just took fate and his future into his own hands, became his own content creator, and has been massively successful and clearly is trying to make entertainment for the people that are watching it, right?
0: Yeah.
1: Not for his buddies at a cocktail party that he wants to look like he's, doing white guys for Kamala ad or something.
0: Yes.
1: He's actually trying to make... Now, some of the stuff is better than others. I like one of his movies, some of his shows. The soap opera for Cowboys thing with Yellowstone gets a little crazy, and the last season's a disaster. Put that aside, though. Put that aside. I respect what he's done. There's a lot more room for that. People want good content.
0: Yeah.
1: Remember when we were all told that if we didn't have Twitter with the hand of the left just completely on the scale all the time, making sure that what trends is what they want to trend, suppressing accounts that they don't like, all this kind of stuff. And they pretended like it was all going to be anarchy and there would be white nationalists marching in the streets everywhere. The neo-Nazis would take over America. No, it's just not true. It was all hysteria and lies and everything else. The belief that somehow people don't want content now because we don't want a trans one-legged Eskimo queen of England is a left-wing delusion.
0: Yes, if you don't want trans Eskimo one-legged queen of England, then Paramount should move to Tennessee. And I would be ecstatic if we could make this happen. So I think it's a story worth paying attention to. And I think you have to win cultural battles ultimately to be able to win political battles. And I am optimistic that good things could be coming there based on the insanity of California. Making poor choices has real results, Buck. You live in Miami. Ken Griffin was with Citadel in Chicago, got too dangerous, he left, and now he's evidently pulling out a lot of his assets in New York and going to Miami.
1: I just want to tell you, I think that this is all a good thing, though, because this is nature healing. This is the yin and yang. This is the balance. This is bringing it back. Of course, businesses. Of course, Tesla left California. Of course, Paramount's thinking about leaving California. Of course, Ken Griffin left or is in the process of leaving a lot of the investment that he would have put in New York, in Mamdani's New York, into Florida. That's the way the system's actually supposed to work, too. This is the thing. It's a good thing. And we should all welcome this because, okay, you want to betray the principles of capitalism, free markets, and rewarding winners and risk takers for doing amazing things. You know, you can either be on board with those principles and benefit from it, or you can try to trash it, tear it all down because of, you know, envy, resentment, and laziness by other people and see what happens.
0: There's a stat yesterday, Buck, I was reading as I was flying down, reading the New York Post print copy, as I always like to get my print copy. $12 billion in 2022, according to the New York Post, left New York for other states that would have been in their tax revenue. And they say in one study, I think it was $7 billion of those dollars per year is now in Palm Beach County by itself in the Florida, West Palm Beach, where President Trump is. The amount of money that is going into Florida tax coffers because of awful decisions made by New York. It's a real story, and California and New York are going to be suffering over these decisions.
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0: Welcome back into Clay and Buck. Is it just me or is a lot of our rejoin music 70s? Feels a little 70s. We pump up some 80s tunes in there. Producer Mike is DJing. I'm just saying, a lot of 70s. I mean, my dad loves it, Mike.
1: I would say we need more 90s is what I would say.
0: That would be fun too, but I'm just saying.
1: Yeah, your boys, I'm down here in Atlanta. I'm actually, if England wins, one of the things that I think is going to be the coolest about England winning from my perspective is getting to see everybody sing Wonderwall together.
0: Oh, yeah.
1: I was in the car with my son after England won that game, and I said, you know, you really need my 15-year-old. I said, you really need to, he's finding all different sorts of types of music and everything else. And I said, you really need to check out Oasis back in the 90s. Champagne Supernova,
0: they were
1: Wonderwall.
0: A phenomenon for like 3 years. They were everywhere. Yeah. They had a few songs. You heard it everywhere all the time. And then that one guy was like, we're bigger than the Beatles. And everyone was like, oh my gosh. And they freaked out and the whole thing. So that's what ends up happening. Dean in New York, you want to talk Paramount? Let's go, Dean. Dean.
2: Thanks for taking the call.
0: Hey.
2: Yes. Can you hear me?
0: Yes, sir. Go for it.
2: Hi, fellas. Thanks for taking the call. First time caller, long time listener. Certainly look forward to checking out the video stream. Relating to Paramount Plus. I think rather than looking at it as a comparable of whether Nashville will impact Paramount or vice versa, I think it's more of a realignment of cultural values. Paramount, I think, represents those values pretty well with their products, mostly the Taylor Sheridan stuff, the Landman and the Yellowstone and that whole tree of products. You know, the Tulsa King, all that stuff kind of represents those values. So why does it make sense to make those products in California? They're not representative of those values. So I think it's a great alignment, and I look forward to seeing how that turns out.
0: I was going to say, it would be amazing to do a really good Davy Crockett movie with the sort of aesthetic of like Last of the Mohicans, you know, like Michael Mann at his peak, Last of the Mohicans. You do like a really peak Davy Crockett movie, obviously ending in the Alamo, but you could actually do Davy's life before that.
1: That would be incredible. Daniel Boone.
0: Oh, yeah.
1: You know, there's a moment.
0: Crockett Coffee, by the way, is Davy Crockett's favorite coffee, so go check that
1: out. Crockett Coffee, get signed up today, America's favorite coffee. There's a moment in Undaunted Courage where Daniel Boone meets Lewis and Clark, Buck. That actually happened. One of the coolest, unbelievable, Daniel Boone had made it all the way, I believe it was out to Missouri at the time, and the fact that he actually met the Lewis and Clark guys as they were beginning their escapade. The Daniel Boone stories are also incredible. We'll take some more of your calls, 800-282-2882. We need to win back culture, and I say move to Tennessee, Paramount, make it happen. Buck, what you got for us when we come back on the flip side here?
0: We're going to talk Lions, Tigers, and Bears. Oh,
1: Biden's new book. How about Biden's new book and a med school dean doesn't know?
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13: The attacks continue. I'm Paul Stevens, Fox News. The U.S. bombarding Iran again for an eighth night in a row. Our Mike Tobin has the details from Tel Aviv.
14: The whole operation amplified by two U.S. service members who were killed, one missing, and four who were injured. This is the first time the U.S. has taken casualties since the signing of the Memorandum of Understanding, or ceasefire, which is now largely disregarded. The casualties were at the Mawafiq Salty Air Base in Jordan, to the eastern side of Jordan. They're a result of Iran's repeated shots at U.S. bases in neighboring countries. At least one strike got through the defenses. Now, as fighters launched from aircraft carriers, Tomahawk cruise missiles blasted off from warships, U.S. Central Command stated that this eighth round of strikes was intended to punish the Revolutionary Guard forces who launched the attacks that killed U.S. service members in Jordan.
13: And Iran launching new attacks against Jordan, which triggered the air raid sirens in Israel. So far, 16 U.S. service members have been killed since the U.S. began hitting Iran. Iran says at least 50 people have been killed in the latest round of strikes. The mayor of New York City, Democratic Socialist Zohran Mamdani, considering the arrest of Israel's prime minister ahead of his visit to the Big Apple.
15: New York City Mayor Zohran Mamdani says his legal team is reviewing whether the city could arrest Israeli Prime Minister Benjamin Netanyahu if he visits for the UN General Assembly in September. Mamdani claims that Netanyahu should be charged by the International Criminal Court with war crimes. Israel rejects the allegations that the U.S. does not recognize the court's jurisdiction. Israeli officials say Netanyahu plans to attend the UN gathering despite Mamdani's comments.
13: And that's Fox's Chanley Painter. The current U.S. ambassador to the U.N., Mike Waltz, responding to Mamdani's claims, saying he has no legal authority to arrest Benjamin Netanyahu and says the comments are all for show. 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
30: Listen as Clay Travis and Buck Sexton recap another week of exposing hypocrisy and fight to protect our freedom. 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Sound off.
5: Okay, second hour of Clay and Buck kicks off right now. And just want to remind you all, if you like to watch the video, if you like YouTube, you can check us out there. The YouTube channel is rocking. So please come a knocking. You will enjoy it very much. And it's just Clay and Buck on YouTube. We're streaming the 3 hours of show now, so check it out. And with that, Clay, a few things that I wanted to speak about here. Interesting. No one really wants to, just based on the calls and the emails we're getting, no one really wants to talk about immigration enforcement. No one really wants to talk about Iran right now. Everybody, at least who's writing in, calling in, whatever, they all want to talk moving Paramount to Nashville, content creation, the next generation of Taylor Sheridans, if you will, making great American content that people will actually consume, enjoy, want their kids to watch with them. In some cases, not all those Taylor Sheridan shows are kid-friendly, but you know what I mean. Enjoy with the family. So I think that really does strike a nerve, especially when we see the success of the Young Washington movie, which is Angel Studios in partnership with another studio, I forget.
31: Which is also, Buck, largely based in the Nashville area.
5: Well, there you go.
31: So, you know, there's an ecosystem that I think could, you got Nate Bargatze, who made, is the most successful comedian that lives here. I think there's a lot of creative talent that could go to the next level, and Paramount could become the company that tries to speak to the middle part of the country, like, Buck, Walt Disney used to do back in the day before they decided that every animated character had to be trans.
5: Well, the funny thing is that Paramount has this opportunity And it reminds me of the old Roger Ailes joke about Fox News, which is he found this niche audience of half the country that would appreciate the news point of view from Fox. The content that the woke left wants to create, I'm not even sure the woke left really necessarily watches it. They just like to know that it's there or that they're ramming this down the throats of everybody in America via Netflix and other things. But the content that we're talking about, even silly commies might enjoy it if they were to watch it. It's just entertaining. The whole purpose of it is not to politically brainwash people over time, but to entertain people and to bring us together with shared experience and shared values, kind of like what the sports, professional sports was supposed to be for a long time and still is in different ways. But, you know, you've spent a lot of time talking about how it's lost that mission in at different moments, that's for sure. So there's that. So we'll get into some more of your calls and all of it on that. This is one of these things where people are really okay. I was going to do the time change bill because I get some people are so passionate about
31: this. I am super passionate about
5: do
31: this.
5: I was going to do the Biden memoir just because memoir about a guy who can't remember anything is quite a thing. But you want to talk about this first? Okay, fine. Well, then we'll talk about the time because you time Eastern Standard, Eastern Time, daylight saving. You people are like radicals. You are clock jihadists. Like, you are all about whatever version of the time clock switching thing should have. I just don't want to be winding my clocks twice. I think it's super annoying and we shouldn't be doing this. It's a weird manipulation. But, okay, here we go. Biden will release a memoir just after the November midterms. The book, Promise Me America, will come out on November 17th. We'll cover the tumultuous aspects of his presidency as well as his reelection bid. The fact that they are holding this until after the midterm election, I think, tells you a lot.
31: Yes.
5: which is that I'm sure the publisher was like, look, there's going to be a lot of people who are going to say they don't really want Biden's, even though no one will read this book. No one will read this. This book will be bulk bought not even that much, because the Biden name, I think the Biden brand has been essentially destroyed, nullified as a political entity. But the people that buy this book will just buy a hardback of it to put in a prominent place, like almost as a coffee table book to show people who they voted for. No one will read this book except people like you and me who work in. Which one of us? But do we have to do rock, paper, scissors?
31: I read the Kamala's book. I will not read it. I will tell you that I read the Jake Tapper book, which I actually thought was not awful. I mean, it just confirmed what a lot of us already knew. And then I just bought the new one, Regime Change, or whatever it's called.
5: The Jonathan Swan book. People say it's pretty good.
31: Yeah, I've got it in my my travel bag, so I've been reading it a bit as I've been traveling around this week. So I'll read that one. I actually think this is very funny. Making someone read Joe Biden's book should be a fantasy football punishment for people out there. You know, you win first place, you usually get money. You come in last place, you have to do something. A book report on Joe Biden's book would be an incredible punishment. Making one of your kids, instead of grounding them, making them read Joe Biden's book and do a book report on each chapter. If you really want to torture your children and you want to threaten them if they don't obey you, what you're going to be requiring. I think that this is the level of what people are going to read. But I don't even know that there is a Biden base. Right. I mean, this is where it feels like more and more people are willing to at least acknowledge there's no way Joe Biden legally got 81 million votes. No way. Now, what number did he actually get legally? You can dispute and we can argue about that. Do you even think any Democrats truly believe that Joe Biden got at this point, now that we've seen what Kamala could do? Now that we've seen what what Barack Obama could do, what Hillary could do, all three of those people at least have bases, I think, of support that like them more than anybody likes Joe Biden. The idea that Biden got 81 million votes, that he outperformed Obama by 13 million votes, that is crazy town.
5: Yeah, I just wish that we had the clear, like, I wish that it was something where you could say to anyone, okay, how did they create
4: if you will, assuming this, how do they create over 10 million votes that shouldn't have been? Like, yes. What is now? People will start screaming when I say that, oh, this or oh, that. But you'll notice there isn't actually one answer to the question, which is a problem.
31: Yes.
4: Because that means there's not a definitive, we all agree, we know what the cheat was. So that alone, you've got
31: to
4: be...
31: The easy way to put it is, what could you prove in a court of law beyond a reasonable doubt occurred that was fraudulent?
4: Yes.
31: I think you can look at the end result and say there's no way that happened. It's almost like, Buck, you can look at a guy who wins a bodybuilding competition and... just looking at him, you can be like, I don't think that guy just ate a lot of steak and protein and he has 0% body fat. And,
4: if you're in a bodybuilding competition, like a real one, you're on steroids. I mean, there's no.
31: Yes.
4: Right now.
31: But everybody says they aren't.
4: A lot of people
31: says, oh, it's all natural. Like
4: the funniest thing in the world. That's a whole other story, by the way. The rise in steroid usage in this country over the last decade, I think, would blow people's minds if they actually had any idea how much more common it is. And also HGH. Being used for therapeutic, might be one way of saying it, purposes, human growth hormone. These are things, by the way, that are not like FDA approved, not legal. Not legal meaning if you're taking it outside of a doctor's care, etc. But there's a lot more of that going on. Anyway, side note. But yes, you're right about it's super sketchy. It's super sketchy that Biden is supposed to be the highest vote receiving president of all time.
31: Yes.
4: He's number
31: and
4: one.
31: That, again, even with population increasing, I think there's a decent chance that in 2028, no one will get 81 million votes on either side yet again in that race.
4: What do you say to somebody who would come back and let's say you get a person on the right who is not pro Biden, is not trying to make excuses, but says, you know, honestly, it's really just because COVID was became so political for Democrats, the whole COVID thing became a rallying cry among them, and they got massive expansions of mail-in voting, and that actually, it's not that there was a systematic cheating for Biden, it's that the rules were bent and or, eliminated, but openly so broadly, that COVID was actually the difference maker for Biden, not a systematic campaign to cheat.
31: That argument would entail, as you just mentioned, that the rules that allowed him to get 81 million were bent and or broken and also didn't exist elsewhere. I would even strip away COVID, though, and I would just look. I think we have the data, and steroids baseball era is actually a good one, right? Like, you can go and watch, hey, somebody hit 50 home runs. I'm sitting within viewing distance of the Atlanta Braves stadium. I think it was Brady Anderson 1 year hit 50 home runs. Now his biceps suddenly went from 20 inches to 35 inches or whatever the heck they are. And you could see him in his uniform and you could say, wait, he never did this before. So all of the data circumstantially was there, which is why I always like to say circumstantial evidence sometimes is very strong. And one of the ones they teach you in law school is if you go to bed and there's no snow outside and then you wake up the next morning and there's a foot of snow on the ground, the evidence is circumstantial that it snowed overnight because you didn't see it. You were sleeping. But the evidence is there. It's pretty self-evident. Circumstantial evidence can be quite strong. I think we can look at 3 years of Trump. I mean, three election cycles of Trump and just say that if that were the case, Kamala would have been able to at least come close to equaling what Joe Biden did. And what did she end up with? 6 million fewer votes than Joe Biden in 2024.
4: So if you were to even say, and I think this can be a good way of A-B testing theories, I'm a Grok guy, so I use Grok constantly now. I've replaced Google with Grok. So I'll even be like, I need a drugstore near me.
31: Yes.
4: I go to Grok, not Google.
31: I do exact same for me.
4: I'm Google. You betrayed my trust too many times on too many things over too many years. I'm a Grok guy now. And by the way, that's a pretty... Just as an aside, 10 years ago, if you told me that I was going to have something that would be more in my data. You know, Googling it became a phrase for it. They went from total search domination to, I know they still have their own AI and stuff now, but there's other, look, I use Grok more than Google. So that
31: puts I'll give you an example of something I used, and I would encourage everybody. Like, I just needed to buy sunglasses recently, and I was in a city. I think I was in Los Angeles. I didn't know where I was. I was like, where's the fastest place I can walk and get a pair of sunglasses? Just ask Grok. Boom, it says, hey, there's half mile away. You can go to this location. They'll have the sunglasses that you're looking for.
4: You get aviators? That's pretty amazing. You strike me as an aviators guy. What'd you go for?
31: I did go aviators. In fact, they're the ones that I've got sitting right here right now. I like the Maui Jims, but I went with the Ray-Bans because the Maui Jims were not in. But this is my preferred sunglasses.
4: You know what your SEC frat brethren, who all love you, by the way,
31: yes.
4: You know, you are like the godfather from old school. Like whenever there's SEC fraternity brothers, they're like, there he is, the godfather. They like all start cheering. But the thing where they have the connector behind the sunglasses so you can... You know, sometimes neon colored, sometimes even maybe like a little...
31: The Croaky, I think those are called, that like keep you from losing your sunglasses.
4: I've become... Because I'm a dad now, I can go full dad mode. Like, I can wear my New Balance sneakers and have that thing, and I might even go fanny pack. By the way, not a mid-strap on the chest. That's not... You own the fanny pack.
31: My wife is obsessed with the fanny pack.
4: There's nothing wrong with the fanny pack. The crossbody bag for a guy, I'm not... I don't, you know... Unless you're carrying like a SIG in there or something, I don't think and even then, do a fanny pack. But anyway, where was I on the? When I come back, Clay. How about this? When I come back, I went into Grok. Give me the strongest factual, statistical argument that Biden's 81 million is crap.
31: Oh, I'm curious.
4: I will give it to you. But you have to hang out with us through this break.
6: 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Clay and Buck have your back.
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8: Years ago, President John F. Kennedy said, Israel was not created in order to disappear. 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
1: Welcome back in to Clay and Buck. Clay, sorry, I jumped the gun there because I wanted to just get this out and let you react.
2: This is your Grok. This is for a reminder for people who don't know. You looked up what Grok said. Give us the query again, and I'm actually curious to know what the result was. What did it tell you?
1: Question is, what is the best argument that it's just simply implausible Biden got 81 million votes? And it says a few things. No single smoking gun proves impossibility with Biden at 81.28 million votes, but it does strain credulity when viewed against election baselines. Again, I'm reading from Grok right now. One, bellwether counties and geographic narrowness. Dozens of counties that reliably predicted the winner for decades, some since the 1800s, overwhelmingly backed Trump in 2020. Of the 19 perfect bellwethers, only one went for Biden and the rest went for Trump by wide margins. So that's one. These are stats. There's nothing here other than numbers that everyone agrees on and everyone can look up and check. 26 plus accurate bellwethers showed Trump outperforming his national popular vote share dramatically, while Biden would have been underperforming expectations compared to Obama 2008. Biden supposedly won nationally while losing those bellwether counties by double digits. And Biden won the fewest counties of any modern winner, about 25% of counties. This is statistically anomalous. That's just off the top of the... And then they get into the implausibility of the turnout. And they simply say that population rose 2 to 3% since 2016, 7 million votes beyond Biden had a 7 million vote popular edge. Basically, Clay, what they're saying is no models predicted this. They predicted the opposite of this. Where did it come from? That's from Grok.
2: Yes. I mean, again, I think you're just hearing more and more people, because I do think the 2024 outcome was significant. If Kamala Harris had gotten 83 million votes, I think some people would have taken a step back. But the fact that she came 6 million votes short of what Biden was able to produce, I think a lot of people are just saying it feels Biden's 2020 victory. It feels a lot like the steroids era in baseball when suddenly Barry Bonds is going out and hitting 73 home runs. And then nobody else can come close to equalizing it after. And so it's a statistical anomaly that definitely makes you say, okay, what happened here? Something different than
1: if you were the
2: expected.
1: Kid that stole the test before the math exam, you don't want to get 100 on that test, Clay, if your average was a 75. You know what I'm saying? You got to keep it within the realm of reasonable.
2: It raised eyebrows. Up next, Secretary Sean Duffy.
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8: Fox News, I'm Ann Carrick. UK's new prime minister will be sworn in Monday. Labour Party head Andy Burnham already touting his goals and a shift to the left. Fox's Stephanie Bennett is in London.
9: Burnham's office says he wants to relocate part of number 10 Downing Street up to Manchester, scrap plans for a government-issued digital ID that would have tackled illegal immigration, but also eventually allow people to manage childcare or tax returns.
8: Air quality from Canadian wildfires continued to be a problem, and now there's a storm in the Gulf. Fox Weather's Adam Klotz.
10: We've got an area in the Gulf of America where you see an 8-

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8: Welcome back in here to Clay and Buck. We're joined now by Secretary of Transportation Duffy. Secretary Duffy, appreciate you coming to hang out with us here on Clay and Buck.
9: It is great to be with you. Thanks for having me, man.
8: Appreciate you. So this was, we wanted to check in with you regardless. We have a number of topics that we are going to cover with you today. But having just experienced this myself, and having had a plane full of people who were, let's just say, at their wits' end, I wanted to get the best possible explanation for what is going on with air travel these days. And for anybody who's wondering why I think this is an imminent question, the numbers, Secretary Duffy, for extreme delays on tarmacs have been getting worse, at least according to what's publicly available data over the last couple of years. There's, I know, a lot of reasons for this, but when something in the airline industry is getting worse, and especially when there's not some Democrat communist in charge in the White House, people ask questions like, hold on a second, why isn't this getting better? What's going on with the delays, and specifically tarmac delays? What's being done to address it, and why is it that this feels like

0: It's an area that is so stubborn to resolve.
1: Well, so first off, we get flights that when they're around weather, which I think was, you know, Buck's flight, what happens is you have ground stop. And when you have a ground stop, you have airplanes that are still at the gate. They're supposed to take off, push back a half an hour before. Well, they don't because they can't take off. And that's the gate that you're supposed to go to. So you wait on the tarmac until they get cleared for takeoff. And that is an issue of weather. And, you know, sometimes, here's what I think the problem is. You should have pilots on airplanes say, hey, everybody, this is what's going on. There's a ground stop. Our gate's not open. You might look out your left-hand side of the window and you see open gates. Those are not our gates. They're not our employees. They're not our equipment. We can't go into those gates. You might see them, but we can't go there. We're waiting for our gates to open. I think it's a communication problem, first off, so people know what's happening. But when you say that things, so the numbers have gone up from 2024 to 2025. There's more tarmac delays.
0: Just to be clear, these are delays that are going for hours. This is not like a 5-minute delay. Go ahead.
1: Right, sure. And the reason that's happened is, number one, last year we had a significant problem for delays in one event in New York City where they got inches of rain. We had 60 plus planes that had a long delay on the tarmac. But you can't forget, we had the longest government shutdown in American history led by Democrats. And you guys covered this on your show. We had air traffic controllers that weren't coming to work, air traffic controllers that were taking other jobs. And that created significant gridlock during that time frame that made the numbers go up. So let's level set this. Here's what's happening. You have weather. You have mechanical issues with airplanes. That's a majority of the delays that you'll see, and significant delays. A portion of it, though, is air traffic control. Right, that's what I have control over. I can't control the weather. You guys know that.
0: Yeah, I know. But the weather also, Secretary Duffy, hasn't gotten worse in the last 2 years. Like, that's not a thing. So we understand. Everyone understands that there's thunder and lightning. The plane can't take off.
1: I looked at the numbers, just like you did. So I looked at, why did the numbers go up? And we had a couple of incidents in 2025 that caused the numbers to pop. And then we had a significant shutdown. So I'm not an apologist for delays. They're horrible. I'm doing all I can to make the system better. So let's talk about that. Yeah. I inherited a system that we've talked about a lot. It's old, it's antiquated. No one has done anything for 20 years, 25 years to fix it. So I got $12.5 billion from Congress. We're putting in new fiber lines, replacing copper. We're 60% done with that. We're going to go from analog to digital. We have 1970s radios. We're staticky. We're going to put in brand new radio crisp communication, new radar, new technology in the tower. So that's all the infrastructure of what the controllers use. But that doesn't really change. It a little bit changes, but doesn't fully change the experience of the traveler. I need to drive efficiency. How do I make the airspace operate better? How can I have airplanes navigate storms better so you don't see a two-hour delay on a tarmac? Right. How can we have
0: I'm not trying to interrupt you, Secretary, but just so people understand, I just experienced a 2-hour delay with 180 other people after landing. So it's not like we couldn't take off. It was, no, we're just going to sit here. We're going to sit here for two hours after a 3-hour flight, so that brings me to American Airlines, which is the flight that I was on. I have been told by people who would know, has made a decision for cost cutting reasons to run on bare bones skeleton crew in terms of rampers, in terms of basically the ground crew when you land. The idea being, we're just going to pass the delays and the frustration on to passengers, but that keeps our cost down day to day. So deal with it. As long as we have you out before 3 hours, if you've landed, too bad for you. Is that true?
1: Well, I don't have that sort like you have. But I don't think airlines are in the business of trying to piss off passengers.
0: I don't know.
1: If you have an airline.
0: Okay, go ahead. Airline, sure.
1: But I'm going to talk about your flight. Yeah. So if you have a ground stop, you were allowed to land, but at your gate, there's still a plane that was supposed to leave 45 minutes before you got there. It's still at the gate because it can't take off. you don't have a gate to go to. So where were you going to go? Right? That's why you said on the tarmac, your gate was not available. There was a plane in it because it couldn't take off because of the weather in the Northeast. That's what happened to you. And then you looked out your window and you saw open gates. You were flying on American and you were seeing Delta gate, right? So you don't have American employees at the Delta gates. You don't have American equipment at the Delta gates. And we don't, because of safety and they have different equipment, I don't have Delta employees operate equipment that they don't know for an American airplane. Like, we don't do that. So that was your situation. Fully looked into it. Now, I think the pilots could have expressed that to you. You see gates. These are Delta gates. We can't go there. We have airplanes in our gate that we're supposed to go to. They can't leave because there's a ground stop. That might make you feel better about what's actually happening.
2: Secretary Duffy,
1: in the area, it was not a situation where there wasn't enough staff. It was weather, confirmed by the FAA and the other airlines on the day of your flight.
2: Secretary Duffy, one of the things that's super frustrating to a lot of people is your predecessor, Mayor Pete. Thanks for coming on with us. Your predecessor, Mayor Pete, focused on DEI when it came to hires, and oftentimes that is really detrimental to the overall environment. I think for most people, when you get on a plane, the number one thing you care about is, can the pilot land the plane safely? Not what is the race or gender or sexual orientation of a pilot. And certainly when it comes to air traffic control, there's even been reports that one of the issues was the air traffic controllers were over-indexing for white men. That's some of the reports that I've seen. What does the data reflect that you have been able to uncover since then? Was that actually occurring? And what can be done and what have you done to potentially make that better?
1: So this actually is not, this wasn't Mayor Pete. This was actually a program implemented under the Obama administration. They thought that there was too many white men as air traffic controllers. They wanted to diversify air traffic controllers. And so they tried to bring in people that were non-white men. And they successfully brought people into the academy when they did that. But the rules of the academy didn't change on who can graduate and who can't. And even though they brought in more diversity hires, when they did that, we had some of the lowest throughput of the academy. They didn't pass. So we didn't get the controllers, you know, get into the school. So you still have to go through the schooling. You still have to pass the test. You still have to get certified in the airspace. And so they weren't able to get into towers through the DEI program. But the effort was made. And so what we do is we look for the best and the brightest. I don't care your sex, your race, your preference. We don't care. What we want is the best air traffic controllers, which is why this year we put out a request for gamers. We had 12,000 applications in 12 hours. 8,000 plus qualified. We have more throughput in the academy for air traffic controllers than we've had in 6 years. The best controllers are the oldest controllers. Instead of having them retire, I've offered them a 20% upfront cash bonus to stay on and keep working because we do have a shortage. But I have 4,000 in the pipeline right now for air traffic controllers. We have 11,000, again, the most we've had in 6 years. We're supercharging our controllers coming through the system. But I guess to the both of you, you haven't seen anybody focus more or do more in aviation in 30 years. This modernization it's a huge effort. I think it's one of the most significant economic investments that the country is making, and we're doing it under budget and we are on time. Now, the software part of it, the Congress didn't give me the money for software. I need money to finish the software build. Because we've saved money, we're doing it even without Congress giving us the cash. But that is the magic. You want efficiency and safety in the airspace. And think about Windows 95. Who would use Windows 95 today when you have all the tools and technology that you have today? We're using a version of air traffic control that would be like Windows 95. You don't have the benefit of all the technological advancements that we've seen over 30 years. We want to give that to air traffic controllers and deploy that in the airspace, which is going to bring way more efficiency, which means there's way more delays.
2: I know you have 9 kids that you're responsible for in addition for all travel across the country. one of your son-in-laws, I believe, is endorsed by President Trump to be in Congress. You served in Congress before. You get to brag on the kids and the in-laws, probably not as much as you would like. Tell us about your son-in-law, his campaign, and what you think he could bring to bear when it comes to adding some more talent to Capitol Hill.
1: So his name is Michael Alfonso. He's a remarkable, hardworking, smart young man, 26 years old. One of these kids that got involved in politics once he saw Charlie Kirk's murder. He was, you know, a huge fan, had met Charlie. And you've seen this younger generation who are inspired by him getting involved in politics. And so if you look at what the left has done well, the youth movement, the socialist youth movement in America is afoot. The Democrat socialists of America are expanding and growing. If you want to blunt that with young people, old people are not effective in delivering that message. You need young people in positions of leadership to deliver the message of free enterprise and conservative values to young people. So, and again, President Trump has met him, loved him, endorsed him. This kid's he's a fighter. He's a math major, smart young man. And we come from a pretty big district in northern Wisconsin. I think all are part of 26 counties. Born and raised here, and loves the place. Hunt fishes and will represent the people of this district really well. So, but you know, all races. They're tough, and he's working his tail off. Nothing is given to anybody, 7 days a week, 12 hours a day, which is what you have to do if you want to represent people.
0: Secretary Duffy, Transportation Secretary Duffy with us now. We just have about a minute, sir, so I wanted to jump in real quick with tell us about, because this is another positive initiative you guys are working on, the Build Grants. What are they, and what are they doing for everybody?
1: So, well, we changed from the last administration. The last administration didn't call the build grants. They called them raise grants, where they wanted to focus on diversity, equity, and inclusion. And so we now have gone back to what it's a build grant. We're $1 trillion in need in American infrastructure, roads and bridges. The last administration took 20% of this grant, $200 million, and instead of building roads and bridges, they built bike lanes. Now, again, love bikes, but when you don't have enough roads and bridges, we should not be building bike lanes, and especially from the federal government. If your community wants a bike lane, do it. We've taken out the bike lanes, and we're going back to core infrastructure, the projects that Americans ride on, drive on every single day. But it's just, we're getting back to common sense policies that make this country actually work, as opposed to the crazy ideas of the leftists that ran the last administration.
0: Transportation Secretary Duffy, thank you so much for explaining what's going on today to everybody. Appreciate you being here, and good luck.
1: Thanks, Ben.
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0: As we celebrate our nation's 250th birthday this month, this milestone is a reminder of the impact our nation has had on people around the globe as well. Countries like Israel, for instance, founded just 78 years ago.
5: Years ago, President John F. Kennedy said, "Israel was not created in order to disappear. Israel will endure and flourish." Those words captured the spirit of a young democracy determined to survive.
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0: 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Buck, this is one of the crazy things that's going on. The Democrats are staying committed to the idea that men can be women. This is going viral. I don't know if you have seen it. This is a UC San Francisco med school dean, chancellor, high-level person saying the vast majority of pregnancies occur in women.
1: Of course, the vast majority of pregnancies are in women, and I have absolutely no problem with using the word pregnant women. I use it myself.
2: Has a non-biological woman ever had a baby?
1: A transgender person can.
2: That's not a biological woman. Has a non-biological woman ever had a baby?
1: I would reiterate,
2: it's ridiculous.
0: Buck, this is where we are. They're going to the mat on this one.
3: Yes, they are. And you are going to a soccer game.
0: I am, Buck. How nervous are you for on behalf of jolly old England?
3: Clay, England's going home with a trophy, a trophy, a trophy. They're going to win the whole thing. You're going to be cheering for them in the stands. We'll be back with the third hour here. Stick around.
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16: U.S. and Iran both carrying out more strikes. I'm Ann Carrick, Fox News. From the White House, Fox's Alex Hogan with the latest.
17: So new escalation with the U.S. continuing to carry out strikes in Iran today. Amid this renewed escalation, we've seen Iran carry out strikes of its own this weekend. And just yesterday, the U.S. military announced the tragic deaths of two U.S. service members. They say that one service member is still missing and that four others were transported to Jordanian hospitals after an Iranian missile and drone attack on a base in Jordan on Friday. President Trump reportedly telling News Nation, quote, "We hate to see it happen. It's in service to our country." And Secretary of War Pete Hegseth reacted, writing, "Godspeed, heroes. Their sacrifice only stiffens our resolve."
16: 16 U.S. service members have been killed since the U.S. began striking Iran. Argentina and Spain are facing off today to determine who will be this year's World Cup champion. Fox's Brian Yenes has a preview from outside the New York, New Jersey stadium where the final will be played.
18: Argentina looks to become the first team in 64 years to win back-to-back World Cups. And in just a few hours, the world's greatest soccer player, 39-year-old Lionel Messi, will face off against Spain's 19-year-old prodigy, Lamine Yamal. And for the first time ever, the World Cup champions will receive exclusive custom-made championship rings alongside that trophy. They are reportedly handcrafted 18-karat gold rings featuring 89 diamonds and 36 sapphires. There are exactly 2,026 rings made, 30 for the champions, and the rest will be available for fans to purchase.
16: Today marks the first World Cup final between the reigning champions of Europe and South America. Spain won Euro 2024, while Argentina captured the 2024 Copa America. The World Cup match is at 3 p.m. Eastern on Fox. Pre-game coverage, it's been underway. 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

0: Listen as Clay Travis and Buck Sexton recap another week of exposing hypocrisy and fight to protect our freedom. This is Clay Travis and Buck Sexton. 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
1: Hour three of Clay and Buck kicks off right now for this hour. Just Buck. Clay is, as you know, on the way to the fancy soccer game called football in many parts of the world where my jolly English team is squaring off against Argentina. That's where the tango is from, right? Tango is Argentina. Samba is Brazil and tango is Argentina for the dances, right? That sounds right. Whatever. Close enough. I'm not good at either of those. But yes, there's a game that will be going on right after the show. So you can listen to this whole hour and then you can, if you choose to, turn on the semifinals of the World Cup. I hope England brings home the trophy and we shall see. And I will be somewhere, probably with my family here in New York, doing English soccer chants. Although I'm worried. Those Argentinians, they're a crafty bunch on the field. So he'll be at that game. We have a couple things I want to talk to you about this hour. First of all, I want to open the lines. We just had the Secretary of Transportation Duffy on, and he's a good man for giving us his time to show up. And I have met the secretary previously when he was a congressman, and I like him. That said, I am entirely unsatisfied with what is going on with the airlines right now. You can take my thoughts and opinions on these things. There's also just the facts and the figures, which I think is a good place to go. I don't know how many of you fly frequently. I fly much more than I would like to, so this is something that comes up. But, for example, if you ask, are airlines, this is on Grok, cutting ground crews as a cost-cutting measure, and is that creating an increase in tarmac delays? Tarmac delays over the last couple of years are up over 100%, everybody. When I say delays, I mean long delays, hours, over three. So the delays are skyrocketing. That's happening. Now, we could say it's COVID, and that's fine. We could say it's staffing issues from COVID and Biden being a moron, and that's fine. We're 2 years into Trump. A lot of things are being fixed. Let's fix this. So 3 hour plus domestic delays have risen significantly. And there's also now the reality of the staffing on the grounds. I asked that question to Grok. It said this is the direct response. OK, when you ask the question, are they saving margin? As in, are they saving dollars by making you, the passenger, wait. I'm not talking about weather. No one thinks you should go fly in a thunderstorm. I get it. But have they decided that they're going to increase their margin by making you wait up to that 3 hour mark when the fines actually kick in? The response on Grok, yes, there are ongoing crew staffing challenges in aviation. Some of it is tied to post-pandemic recovery and cost pressure, and these are creating delays, including the tarmac delays you were talking about. So, yeah, they have cut staff or they have insufficient staff for planes that land so that you can get off the plane. And I'll tell you this, for people who don't like the rule went into effect in 2010. The rule went into effect under the Obama administration, for what it's worth. And you say, I don't like rules, Buck. First of all, the airline's been bailed out by the taxpayer twice in the last 24 years or so, 25 years. Two bailouts, one during COVID, one after 9/11. The airlines are also among the most heavily regulated industries in the entire country right now. Now, you can say that's bad and we should have less regulation, and that's fine. And I think there's certainly an argument for that. But regulations that prevent you from being held captive on a plane for 10 hours at a time, I think that's probably a good thing. That used to happen to people. People would be on a hot tarmac in Phoenix, and they would have to wait for 8 hours, unable to exit. You're on the ground, 8 hours, can't go anywhere. Because of costs. Because, well, they don't want to have to refund your ticket. They don't want to have to rebook you, you know. Tough for you, right? So they passed the three-hour rule. But more to the point, on-time departures, cancellations, long tarmac delays, all of it is up over the last 2 years. All of it. And substantially up. It's not the weather. And I think that some of the leadership of the airlines has a big part in this, which should be looked at. But for those of you who have experienced this, a lot of people need to be on time and flying places for work and have to deal with things. Why is it getting worse? I'm not, but what about a thunderstorm? Yeah, of course. No one's saying we're going to have perfect aviation, but it's gotten a lot worse in the last 2 years. And that's the part of this that I find unacceptable. That's the part of this that, and the data speaks to that. On-time departures down, cancellations up, ground tarmac stuff up. If we need a lot better, and Secretary Duffy was talking about this, we need better air traffic control. Okay, that needs to be an imminent priority. I mean, this is important because this can't just be done by the private sector. Unfortunately, for better or for worse, the government is deeply involved in the aviation industry. So it has to be something of a government fix. It has to be a government option. So that's, I want to take your calls on this and hear from especially any of you. If you work on a ground crew, if you're a former pilot, you want to weigh in on this stuff, or you have a horror story. You know why my thing went viral? People are like, oh, it's because you had, you know how many flights I've had canceled, delayed over the last year? Tons. There's something different about landing and being and landing in calm weather, by the way, and being told, yeah, you're just going to sit here for 2 hours. We don't have a gate for you. There are gates, but not a gate for you. How different is the technology, really? How about take one of those little rampy things that can go along the side of the plane and let us get off there? Oh, my gosh. Oh, it's a crazy idea. We got Elon trying to get us to Mars, but we can't figure out a way to be able to get 200 people off a plane that's already landed on the ground. It's unacceptable. It's unacceptable. And, you know, they send out somebody because my thing went viral on X. And that's why, they send out somebody from the airline to be like, I'm sorry about your frustration. So I'm like, I don't want sorry. You're not sorry. You didn't do anything. I'm not a jerk. I'm not going to yell at you. I'm not mad at the airline attendants. I'm not mad at the pilot. Let's fix the system. Let's make the system better. That's my only I it's not about being mad. It's not about being somebody, you know, who's going to like yell at people. I don't do that, of course, because also someone could video me and I look like a jerk. That's not the only reason I don't do it, but that would be one reason. I want this to get better. And if for anyone who says it can't get better, well, why has it gotten a whole lot worse in 2 years? If it's staffing, if it's funding, if it's training, if it's whatever, then this needs to be absolutely prioritized across the board. And there, I mean, also, we got members of Congress. They got plenty of say on this. Ted Cruz on the Transportation Committee for the United States Senate. Let's have some of the airline CEOs explain, why is this getting worse? Don't tell me it's because there have been so many more thunderstorms in the last 2 years. That's not true. It is getting worse. A lot of people fly. It's a huge industry. It matters. Let's make this better. So that's my little say on that. Let's go to something else that just crossed my radar, which I thought was so interesting as well. On the let's fix things side of the equation, I stumbled across, I don't usually watch standard television, so much so that when I'm in a hotel room, I have to like remember again how to use the guide and everything else, because I just have a smart TV at home with some streaming services, and that's it. Everything is internet based. I don't have cable, so I'm going through and I stumbled upon this A&E show called Squatters. Have you guys seen this? I love this show. This show is amazing. And I've really done a lot of research into it because I have not experienced this, but I have close friends who have, where, and it's usually the same, people go, oh, it's about the fat cat landlords. Those people are morons. They don't know anything. It's usually someone with like an elderly family member and they pass. And then, you know, during the sort of post period of figuring out everything, there's someone who just knows and they move in, someone from the neighborhood, some transient or it's somebody has an investment property that they're hoping is going to be part of their nest egg for retirement. They have one home that they want to rent out and they're hoping that you know, they'll build the equity and all these other things. And then some guy or gal, because by the way, this is one of those crimes where it actually is, you know, you're talking about shootings. It's like 95% guys squatting. You get a fair amount of women that do this, too. It's not, this is a both sides of the gender spectrum issue. The laws in so many states about squatting are insane, and it is so unfair. It is, and I'll give you some examples, and this is why the show I think has caught on so much. This is the first A&E show I've watched probably since the one, what's the one where they're really cold with the crabs? And, you know, they're cold. Deadliest catch. Thank you. Yeah, the one where the Alaska guys are like, you know, I'm going to make 80 grand in 3 weeks as long as I don't lose a hand pulling these crabs out of the freezing cold water. Like, that show was cool. But this A&E show, it has this guy, I'm forgetting his name, but he's the squatter hunter. And he has this thing where he's realized if you have a lawful lease, how can a squatter, because the problem is the squatter has all these protections built in to stop landlords from being able to evict you. In California and in New York, it's those are the two worst states for this, no surprise, but there are a lot of states where this is the case. It is so expensive and time consuming to get rid of somebody who is not paying rent and who has no lawful right to be on your property that you end up having to pay them off to leave. This happened to a friend of mine. He bought a home, wasn't his primary residence. He was going to renovate it and then rent it out or sell it. But he bought a home in Washington, D.C., which, as you can imagine, is pretty much as bad as New York on this stuff. The guy broke in, okay, never had lawful access to the place, breaking and entering, but they know the rules. These squatters know the rules. It was a nice, by the way, it was a nice home, and it was under reno, but it was a nice place. Got utilities set up in his name. It took a year to get rid of him, a year of court and legal stuff. You can imagine what those expenses were. And in the end, he had to give him a $40,000 check to leave. No recoup of rent. No penalty for the squatter. And there are people who have systematically done this. Because think about that. You get to live rent free and you might even get a payoff at the end. And all you have is some person like, hey, like my life savings went into this. And like now I can't pay my bills. Ha ha, tough for you. That's what ends up happening. So it is. And I know tons. I'm sure some of you have stories like this. I know tons of people who have dealt with this or know somebody who has dealt with this. So this guy, what he does, this squatter hunter, is he shows up and he says, look, I have a lease. So now he's essentially the roommate from hell. Now he's in a position where he is going to Flash Shelton. Now, that is a cooler name than Buck Sexton. Flash Shelton? That's legit. By the way, can we invite him on? I would love to have him on the show. Can we invite him on the show? You know, I know we don't really do a lot of like more pop culture stuff here, but I would love to talk to this guy because especially what people saw during COVID, there were people who owned an investment property during COVID who ran out of money, went bankrupt or close to bankrupt while somebody was squatting in their property and used all these sort of COVID exceptions and as if that had anything to do with anything. You can't leave because you can't move because you might get a cold. The whole thing was absurd. And remember, the Supreme Court had to overturn the Biden administration on just saying, yeah, you can't evict anybody at all during COVID. I mean, that thing was nuts. States are beginning to address this more aggressively and they need to. And they're changing. Like Florida just got better on this. Now you can call the sheriff. Because this has gotten completely out of control. And it's just an injustice. It's an injustice enabled by statute. It's an injustice enabled by representatives, depending on what. Now, I know it's not every state. Some of you in Oklahoma are probably like, they got like 30 minutes to get out of my property. I mean, it's very different depending on where you are. But in a lot of these states, it is completely wrong what happens. And it's because of idiot politicians who want to seem like they're tenant friendly, when in reality, they have just enabled this whole class of absolute grifters. And then, of course, these costs are passed on to people and the legal costs and everything. It's madness. So if you have any stories about that, too, by the way, but I got to tell you, the show with this Flash Shelton guy, it's great because he does what I would do. He's like, OK, I'm now your roommate. You know what? Let's blast some death metal. Let's have the cops come and you tell them that I, meaning Flash, have a lease. You don't. And you want me to go because my music is too loud? Cops aren't going to do anything about that. Good luck. You've got a roommate problem now. And guess what? The squad. I looked this up because I was like, this has to be entirely staged. This has to be. No, I think it's pretty real, actually, because I looked up the statute. I know that the squatter problem is entirely real. And then his reaction to it. There's no way the person who is squatting could try to take the new roommate from hell to court. But guess what? Now they're in the court process too. So if they change the locks or they do anything, Now they're going to be on the wrong side of the law very quickly and face real fines. So anyway, I watched like five episodes of this in a row on A&E last night. I thought it was a great show. We'll talk either airlines or squatting. How about that? Get you guys fired up.
0: Looking for normal in a world of crazy? Clay and Buck have your back.
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8: Dan Buck here. We got a lot of calls. Let's get to them. We'll take some now and also on the other side of the breaks. If you're on hold, stay with us. Bill in Sacramento, you want to talk? What's up, Bill?
9: Buck, you know, you guys are the best. I've listened to you since you guys started, and I was a big Rush Limbaugh listener. And Mark Levin is really, I met him in the Reagan Library. But, you know,
8: Mark is great. You know, Mark let me go onto his show twice to talk about my book. So I've also been a longtime Mark Levin fan, but go ahead.
9: That. Oh yeah. I mean, I know Mark, he's, you know, a legend talks about a legend, and Mark thinks so highly of you, and you guys work together and like that, but no one can pull one over on you.
8: But so what's top of your mind, Bill? I appreciate the kind words. We only got a minute here. Get to it.
9: Oh, yeah. You know, the airline thing, I think, my opinion, I've been following the talk radio for like 11 years all over the place and the far left and all that. Sean Duffy really didn't address the delay on the tarmac on a crystal clear day. I mean, it's the staff. I could see through that. And he, you know.
8: Yeah, well, look, Bill, I appreciate you calling in. We're about to get into a break here. We'll take more calls on the other side of this. By the way, a lot of you want to talk about this and also the eviction thing. I'll just say this. Look, if the airlines are cutting corners and cutting hours out of your life as a result, we should at least know that. And I'm telling you that that's what's happening. So you can care about it or not, but this whole thing about hiding behind weather or whatever, that's not true. That's just not true. We all know that there's weather. Weather hasn't gotten worse in the last 2 years. Airline staffing has, and they're doing this as a cost-cutting measure, and they're doing this with a lot of federal help and, you know, regulation and everything else. Anyway, I can't fix it all right this second, but I want to fix it overall for all of us.
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8: As we celebrate our nation's 250th birthday this month, this milestone is a reminder of the impact our nation has had on people around the globe as well. Countries like Israel, for instance, founded just 78 years ago.
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15: News. I'm Carmen Roberts. The U.S. military retaliates for soldiers' death in Jordan as Iran battles for the Strait of Hormuz.
16: The whole thing is now enhanced because two U.S. service members were killed, one is missing, and four were wounded. These are the first casualties that the U.S. has taken since that Memorandum of Understanding, or ceasefire, was signed.
15: Fox's Mike Tobin in Tel Aviv. Jordan's armed forces said today they shot down three Iranian missiles targeting the kingdom. No casualties reported in that attack. The World Cup final is finally here. Argentina and Spain will play this afternoon at the New York, New Jersey Stadium.
17: This is expected to feel like a home game for Argentina. Last night, there were so many fans in Times Square from Argentina banging drums and shooting off fireworks.
15: Fox's Brian Yenis, America's listening to Fox News.

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11: Welcome back in here to Clay and Buck. So, we got a lot of calls. We got a lot of people to talk about all the things going on. Let's do some of that. Linda in Florida. What's going on, Linda?
12: Hey, Buck. Listen, I don't hardly ever get through, so I'm so excited. You know, I listened to Rush for years. And when he died, I didn't know what I was going to do, and then I found y'all. So I wanted to say that.
11: Thank you.
12: And I had three quickies, because I trust your knowledge of what really is. Mm-hmm. So squatters, if somebody breaks into my house, I can shoot them dead. If I walk into my house and there's somebody broke in, what's the difference in the law? Number two, how did Senator Lindsey Graham's sister qualify to become a senator? I know interim, but what are her qualifications and what was she doing before she got picked? And then the third one, oh, my gosh, it slipped my mind. Oh, the TSA workers, they don't get paid squat. You can get out of that job and go anywhere and make what they pay those people.
11: Okay, Linda, I got a lot here. Hey, I appreciate that you had them lined up. You got right to them. I'm taking a little note here as I go. Thank you, Linda, for calling. I promise I'm going to address your stuff. But thank you for calling in. So we had the first one was about kind of like Castle Doctrine squatter, and then the second one was about Lindsey Graham sister, and then what was the third one she just threw in there? TSA. Okay. Oh, whew. All right. Cracking the knuckles on this one. Okay, here we go. Diving in.

0: And Linda, diving in. Definitely do not shoot or use any form of force whatsoever on a squatter. If you were to, you would face likely assault and or manslaughter charges, okay? That's part one. Part two of this, the reason for that is for you to make an active, let's say, Castle Doctrine self-defense claim, there has to be an imminent threat to you, right? This is a little similar to someone breaks into your home and then runs out and runs across the street and you chase them and, you know, you've got your pistol and you put three in their back, you're going to prison, right? Because there's no longer an active threat. They have left your property, your premises. You have chased them. If you arrive at a premises and there is a person there who has belongings, who perhaps has utilities, and now you may say, well, I don't know this. Look, if you go into your home and a squatter attacks you and you had no idea they were there, you would have a viable self-defense claim. If you go into your home and it's, you know, daylight and you knock on the door and you're like, hold on a second, I didn't sign a lease for anybody. They come to the door and say, you know, hi, my name is John Smith. I live here now. And, you know, you can call the sheriff. Go ahead. If you use violence or force on that person, you're going to prison. It has to do with your justification for force and self-defense. Now, I know for a lot of you, you're going to say, well, that's so unfair. That's crazy. But yeah, that's why squatters are able to get away with what they do. So you'd have to, if you pulled the gun and shot somebody who was on your property, you're going to have to explain what the threat was to you. And if you don't live there and you're entering that property to, let's say, inspect it or check on it, you'd have to say they attacked you or threat to you. Because if you just shoot them and there's like, you know, a sleeping bag on the ground, a cook stove that's been used, they've got some mail that they've got set up there, you're going to prison. Okay, so that's the long and the short of that. The other one was standard process under South Carolina law for filling a Senate vacancy as the governor appoints an interim replacement. So, you know, she said she will carry on his work and honor his legacy. So it's just totally legitimate in terms of like, it's totally legal to do this. I think her question, Lynn's question, was more, what qualification does she have? You know, this is sort of a tradition thing. There's an election coming up. It's not going to be for very long at all. So it's a temporary inheritance of this seat via governor's appointment. You know, some people like it, some people don't. So I think it's a very valid question Linda asks. And what's she gonna do? Hopefully, just vote along with the Republicans, and that's that. But it's a fair question: is she qualified to be United States Senator? No, except for the fact that she's appointed by the governor. So that's a reality. Let's see here. Oh, Ray in Massachusetts. Oh man, Massachusetts, the People's Republic of. I think I know where this conversation's gonna be going. You know, Ray, I lived in Massachusetts for 4 years. It's the politics are rough up there. There's some beautiful parts of it, but the politics are rough. What did you deal with?
1: My sympathies. Okay, I want you to underscore this. No one in this country listening right now, unless they have been through what I'm going to say, has any clue how bad it is. The tenant land law rules in the state of Massachusetts and most blue states are not only unconstitutional, they're communistic. I lost $200,000 being a landlord in the state of Massachusetts. I had 14 evictions in 5 years. I had one judge tell me, and I quote, I don't care what the law says. That tenant stayed 14 months without giving me a dime. I would be a multimillionaire today if I didn't give up in 2001 after those 14 evictions.
0: Man, I'm so sorry to hear that. And when you go to the court, I'm just wondering, because you really dealt with this, Ray, the judge, I mean, there's no sense of justice when you're dealing with these squatters, right? I mean, they just keep delaying and delaying, and you really get the sense that the system is on the side of the people who are unlawfully taking your property.
1: You have no idea unless you've been through it. I'm a poor kid from the projects. I work two jobs full time. I'm a college graduate. The day I graduated college, if you told me that's what I was going to experience in this country, I would have said, you're out of your mind. It can't happen. I can give you horror story after horror story, and I can prove every word that comes out of my mouth. 50% of the reason I'm not a multimillionaire is because of the state of Massachusetts tenants' communistic laws. The other 50% of the reason is I ended up in divorce court in the state of Massachusetts, which is just as bad as the housing court.
0: Right, well, that's a different segment. But but my buddy, hey, Ray, my sympathy for you on all the challenges therein. But I appreciate you calling in, sharing your experience. And, you know, again, these things that I talk to you guys about, as people will say, oh, why are you complaining? Or don't be a Karen or something. I'm addressing problems and want redress of this. I'm not complaining about this to complain. There's a problem right now with airlines. It's real, and people need to understand that it's real, and I think it can be fixed, and it should be fixed. There's a problem with property rights and squatters. I would also extend it to, you know, what's going on here in New York City with the, they now have this, like, pied-à-terre tax. Now, that's purely more ideological, but I'm just saying they're making, housing has never been more expensive than it is right now in New York, where I currently am. Never been more expensive. And Mamdani, the new mayor, his whole thing is he's going to make, now I understand it hasn't been that long, but it's going in the wrong, it's one thing to say it's the same as it was. It's going in the wrong direction. It's getting more expensive. And the things he's doing is going to make it more expensive. So there's complaining, and then there's addressing a problem so you can fix it. And I want to be clear, state of Florida, for example, I'm sure there are some other states, state of Florida has gotten much better about, and I mean in the last couple of years, about evicting squatters. And do you know why? Because of the horror stories of people, just like Ray, who called in. Now, that was Massachusetts, but the same thing. People just completely take advantage of the system, you know, just run you through the gauntlet of the courts as long as possible. And you're burning all of this money. They're getting a free stay. And by the way, if you go into bankruptcy, or if the home that is being squatted on goes into, you know, if you get behind on those mortgage payments, there's no one's coming to help you or save you. The squatter just gets to leave, but you know, you could have your home repossessed. And then, and the fact that this happens, right? So, and that's why I just thought that show was so has caught such fire right now, at least with me. And I think a lot. I think it looks like it's a pretty popular show from what I can understand online. But beyond that, I want every state legislature that's sane to make sure that there should be very clear rules of the road here. You know, if you don't have legal right to a residence or whatever, it's got to be possible to get you out in 30 days. They got to be able to get you in front of whoever they got get you in front of and take a look. You know, I know there can be extenuating circumstances and such, but if somebody never had a lawful right to the premises in the first place, it shouldn't be where they can just sit there and win. I mean, think about that. They end up winning in this whole thing. Here we go. Sheridan in Las Vegas wants to talk airlines. Go ahead, Sheridan.
2: Misspoke to the gentleman. So I flew in from Las Vegas, Nevada to Everett, Washington, and last year to see my son. And they told us that they couldn't land the plane because of the weather. And yet the people with the little trolleys that pick up the luggage, you could see them down there. You could see that one of them was a girl and one of them was a boy, and it was ridiculous. So we sat there in the sky, and they said that we were circling, you know, and that we'd land in a minute. And it was just ridiculous. Next thing you know, they came on the air about 20 minutes later and said, we're going to fly you. And I said to L.A., my mistake, we're going to fly you to Seattle, and you're going to have to land in Seattle. My son's car wasn't working, so he had to borrow a car to pick me up, and he has cancer. I was really irritated. And they didn't compensate. They just blew us off, and it was just ridiculous. Yeah.
0: I got to thank you for calling in, Sheridan. I got to tell you, you know, after even my thing, I mean, they offered me like a $15 meal voucher, and of course, which I did not take. But I'm like, you guys really think like a don't offer me a bologna sandwich? Like, I'm not, again, I don't blame. And I had this experience. American Airlines sent a representative to meet me at the jetway, because I was tweeting about this and it went kind of viral and the whole thing. So they were monitoring. And of course, I tagged American Airlines. So they were monitoring it. And they came and they said, you know, we're sorry about your frustration. The whole thing, the whole system is now set up with these airlines so that they are sent to manage your anger instead of addressing core underlying problems. And that's why I get so frustrated with people who are like, it's the way. I'm not talking about weather, okay? And anyone who's like, there are weather delays, they don't know what they're talking about because they don't know what the data shows. The data shows that the airline travel is getting dramatically worse over the last 2 years. And our team has been in charge for 2 years. Okay? That is reality. So this should be, if it were going in the other direction, I would say, oh, okay, you know, the things are getting, you know, they're working, they're fixing it. It's getting worse. And for a lot of you, maybe some of you don't fly, so you don't care. You think it's not your problem. But if those of you who do fly, I mean, I don't know how many of you think you would last 8 hours on a hot tarmac when you're not allowed to go anywhere. Maybe you get a couple of screaming babies in there. But at some point, it becomes cruel and unusual punishment. Like, at some point, I think we could all agree. And they had to pass a regulation on that. So that's what I would say to people who are wondering why I think this matters. And you know why this stuff changes? Because people talk about it and they're frustrated. And the airlines either listen and make arrangements to be better at this, or the regulators step in and say, you can't just make extra dollars and cents off of people's misery. But if no one talks about it, it does not get better. Let's see. Dennis in Annapolis. Actually, yeah, Dennis in Annapolis, Maryland. We'll take this and we'll go to break. Go ahead, Dennis.
3: All right. Love your guys' shows.
0: Thank you.
3: I'm a regular listener. Yeah, I'm outraged at this Stanford, I guess it's a chancellor. I thought it was a dean, with this medical nonsense, science denying of a man can get pregnant. I mean, this is just simply outrageous. I mean, you say that on in a lecture back when I was in medical school, you'd been laughed off the stage. These medical schools keep trying to push this leftist transgender nonsense through. Despite some of the reforms that have come through, and as well as some social justice nonsense, and there's only so many hours in a day for medical students to learn medicine, and the leftists keep trying to inject politics into medicine, and it's just aggravating. It really is. Let's stick to the science. It's 100% impossible for a man to get pregnant.
0: Yes, it is. We'll leave it on that. Correct. A man cannot get pregnant. But I think if you were to go ask for a show of hands, and I think there's been some video that has already sort of shown this, or at least there were some entirely masked graduating classes from medical school that were making the rounds maybe a couple of years ago. I think if you went into most medical schools in America right now, and you asked all of the gathered medical students in a large auditorium, let's say, can a man get pregnant? Raise your hand if yes. I think 80 to 90% of the hands in the room would go up in a medical school right now. I think if you ask the professors, it might be 100. That's where we are, my friends. They have not backed off this at all. They're just waiting until they're back in power to make you a part of the delusion and of the madness, to force you to do it, even though you know it's not true.
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0: As we celebrate our nation's 250th birthday this month, this milestone is a reminder of the impact our nation has had on people around the globe as well. 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
5: Years ago, President John F. Kennedy said, Israel was not created in order to disappear. 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
0: Welcome back in here, guys. Thanks for being here. Clay will be back tomorrow. Look for him in the front row with his face painted the colors of... Is it the Union Jack? No, it would be... for England, what's the name of the flag? Is the Union Jack, right? Yeah. So hopefully he's rooting Team England. That's going to start here in just a few minutes. Something that the team brought to my attention, I didn't even really see it until now, so I'm catching up in real time. But apparently there could be a Trump. What's this Trump $1 coin situation? Scott Jennings was talking about this. Have you guys seen this? This is interesting. Play 20.
16: I've seen the coin, by the way. A few weeks ago, I held one in my hand before this became public. And I asked the treasurer of the United States, I thought you couldn't put a living person on money. And he said, no printed dollar, printed bills, but the coins were okay. So that answered one question for me. You know what I think is going to happen to it? It's going to be a collector's item.
17: No,
16: it's going to be a whole bunch of people
17: who want
16: to collect it. And that's what's going to happen.
0: No, it's not, she says. Oh, I would want a Trump dollar. The U.S. Mint's going to be striking $1 coins with a portion of President Trump on it. So Scott Bessent, when did he announce this, guys? This just happened, right? Okay, it was just this morning. That's why I'm just hearing about it now. Not an absolute top of the fold news story, but interesting nonetheless. Now I'm kind of jealous. I kind of want to. What do you guys think about a commemorative Clay and Buck gold coin? That would be kind of fun. You know, Clay on one side, Buck on the other. You know, there you go. It could be two sides of the same coin. There's a lot of. You know what I mean? There's a lot of ways you can work with this. But yeah, I definitely want the Trump coin. He's got the coif, the swoop of beautiful blonde hair. I'm looking at it right now. He's looking serious and statesmanlike. So Trump $1 coins, everybody. They're going to be out there. Get yours when you can.
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5: After battling pancreatic cancer linked to his time at Ground Zero, Daniel Foley passed away at 46 years old. He's remembered as a great firefighter, a loving husband to his wife, Carrie, and a father to their five children.
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23: Punishing Iran. I'm Carmen Roberts, Fox News. The U.S. military says that is the aim for the latest strikes on the regime after the IRGC's strikes on Jordan Friday killed 2 U.S. service members, with 1 still missing.
24: The whole thing is now enhanced because 2 U.S. service members were killed, 1 is missing, and 4 were wounded. These are the first casualties that the U.S. has taken since that Memorandum of Understanding, or ceasefire, was signed.
23: Fox's Mike Tobin in Tel Aviv.
24: President Trump, speaking to the New York Post, said those servicemen who sacrificed their lives did it because they don't want to see Iran get a nuclear weapon. And it shows you just how bad they, the Iranians, are.
23: Many Americans are now asking how long the war will last.
25: Secretary of Energy Chris Wright on ABC's This Week said an original estimate of a war lasting weeks has turned into months because Iran would not negotiate for peace. So there was a military pivot.
26: Now what we're doing is assuring that oil and gas and other products can flow through the Strait of Hormuz with or without Iranian cooperation.
25: Wright says that's being accomplished.
26: We're at a little under 14 million barrels a day from the Arabian Gulf region. That's 2/3 of pre-conflict traffic.
25: The resumption of airstrikes in Iran comes despite the House and Senate passing war powers resolutions in June to try and halt the war. Gernal Scott, Fox News.
23: New York City health officials announce a second person has died from a growing outbreak of Legionnaire's disease in Manhattan. Dr. Stephanie Widmer at St. John's Riverside Hospital tells Fox you cannot catch Legionnaire's from another person.
1: Legionnaire's disease comes from a bacteria. It's a bacterial pneumonia, and the bacteria likes to live in warm water. And it usually comes from not drinking water, but, you know, the water in large cooling towers.
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41: 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And Tracy Robinson Green, former lead singer of The Marvelettes. 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

0: can't come along.
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5: 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Coming up next, our final news roundup and information overload hour.
6: All right, news roundup and information overload hour. Here's our toll-free telephone number. It's 800-941-SEAN. If you want to be a part of this program, if there was one thing that was drawing me back to this microphone more than any other story last week, I'm not a great vacation person. I'm just not. Linda, true or false? I'm not really good at taking vacations. This was scheduled after America 250, after Mount Rushmore, after going to Washington, D.C. You know, this was my July 4th annual vacation one week that I ended up spending more time working than I ever did before, but that's separate and apart. Linda, you want to weigh in on that or not?
7: No, I mean, this is, you know, one of those things that's unfortunate. Every single time you try to take time, you know, the world blows up, and this was no exception to that rule.
6: All right, so it's very interesting and how the Democrats were basically caught selling their soul as it relates to Mr. Nazi tattoo, Graham Plattner, the mocking of the U.S. soldier, he didn't deserve to live, an avowed communist, blaming sexual assault victims, you know, on this website used to facilitate extramarital affairs that targeted minors, he has a controversial history with minors. That's a picture with him in the towel. You know, his personal time and his desire for self-pleasure in porta potties, calling white people, rural Maine people, stupid and racist, the very people he wanted to vote for him, you know, using, you know, racist stereotypes. That was a big problem. Mocking a teenage girl's suicide attempt, calling cops bastards, among many other things. And, you know, on every one of these issues, prominent Democrats all the way across the board were supporting him, starting with Bernie Sanders and starting with Pocahontas and Ro Khanna. And there wasn't one Democrat that ever stood up to any of these issues to say, this guy does not belong in our party. This guy is too radical. He is too extreme, because that's not where the party is anymore. The heart and soul of the Democratic Party has been radicalized, and it is now the party of Sanders and Pocahontas and Graham Plattner and Mamdani and AOC and the squad. And, you know, even the likes of Hakeem Jeffries was supporting Graham Plattner, and Chuck Schumer's silence was beyond deafening, just like his silence in the race with Mamdani for mayor of New York City. Deafening, because they want to cling to power, and they know if they dare take on the radicalized base of their party, that their perceived power, I mean, their leaders or minority leaders in name only, will be gone, and it will be gone forever. Anyway, this is now who they are. They are a soulless party. Remember, they wouldn't stand for the families of Jocelyn Dungary, Laken Riley, Rachel Morin when Donald Trump became president. People that lost their children, and they sat on their hands. I said then, they lost their heart, their soul, and their conscience. Now you can take it a step downward. Everything they said, it used to bother them. Things about Justice Kavanaugh, for example. Things about Clarence Thomas, for example. And there's one example of hypocrisy after another. Roy Moore, we can go all the way back. Every controversy that's ever existed. Jim Jordan, etc. Everything they've ever said now comes back to haunt them, because they really don't care. It's sort of like how, you know, they don't they care about crime, or they'll politicize only when they can weaponize or politicize an issue of somebody that is murdered. But they'll ignore, you know, the dozens of and dozens of people shot every weekend in Chicago and cities all across the country, blue cities all across the country, because they can't weaponize it. They can't politicize it. They can't blame Trump. Well, now, none of these other issues they say that they had the moral high ground on is gone and gone forever. Here to weigh in, our pollster friends, John McLaughlin, McLaughlin and Associates, Matt Towery, Insider Advantage, host of the Leaderboard, his podcast. Anyway, welcome both of you. Let's first get to my analysis and what the polling is showing. John McLaughlin, we'll start with you this time.
3: Well, the last national poll we released was right before July 4th, and the president had his actual job approval had ticked up a little bit to 50 to 46, and which was an improvement. But the Republicans were still trailing in the generic ballot for Congress, 46 to 43. So there's like a 7-point gap between Trump's policy approval and where the Republicans are for Congress. And one of the things that we noticed was when we asked them, and this is again, this was when the ceasefire, which is now abrogated, but had passed from what they read, you know, what they've seen in the news, do you approve or disapprove of the ceasefire deal? Only 51% of Americans did, but only 34% disapproved. Right of center cable viewers, people watch your shows, listen to your radio, et cetera, they supported it 72 to 17, but left of center opposed 54-35 because it was Trump's ceasefire. And now it's going back to like when we did polls in April, when we asked them, do they approve or disapprove of military action to stop Iran from getting nuclear weapons? The majority of Americans did 52-40. And was it warranted and justified? 59% agreed. Should we finish the job? 60 to 30, they agreed. Americans don't like going to war, but they understand what this is about. And when we asked in this recent most survey, which was released right before July 4th, when we said, do you approve or disapprove of requiring Iran to stop funding international terrorism against Israel and other nations? 75% to 14%, they did. And when we asked them, Iran must agree to never produce nuclear weapons with American and international inspections to verify, 76 to 14, they did. So the vast majority of Americans understand what President Trump's trying to do in Iran, that he's trying to prevent them from getting a nuclear weapon, that he's trying to stop them from increasing terrorism in the region around the world. And, you know, Americans, we may be, you know, slow to anger like the president, but if you're threatening us, you're going to pay a heavy price, and that's what we're seeing going on right now.
6: Matt Towery, let's get your take.
8: Well, there's not one thing that my colleague and friend just said that I disagree with. His polling pretty much tracks what I've seen. I think the following. I think, first of all, as far as the Democrats go, if it's Trump one way or another, whether it's a ceasefire or having to wipe the leaders off the map in Iran, either way, they're not going to like it because it's Donald Trump. We all get that. But I will say that, and I haven't polled this, but my take based on all the polling I've done, you know, I did a lot of polling when these things first broke out, Sean, and I had basically the same sort of numbers that John had. I believe that Trump has a unique moment now that he can truly continue to dismantle Iran. I think it's very clear that they will never negotiate a settlement. You cannot trust what they say. You can negotiate forever, but all they do is stall for time. And now, in a very strategic manner, which I'm sure they're putting together, it's time to open up the strait. It's time to do what we have to do with the remaining leadership. We don't know who all they are. And it's time that we make it so that this country cannot continue to peddle the harm that they peddle around the world and continue to be a threat. And I think most Americans in the end will agree with that. Let me add one other thing. The Democrats have made one issue. Remember, this is their one issue for about a month and a half, 2 months. And that is, oh, the oil prices are too high. And then all of a sudden, we had the MOU and things started getting better and the oil was flowing a little better and the prices were coming down. Well, they weren't talking oil as much. What happens if Donald Trump and the U.S. take control of the strait and get this oil really flowing.
6: But, you know, from my perspective, you know, there definitely is, seems to be, and I actually believe to be, a group of moderates that probably would want to hand over the dust, give up their nuclear ambition, you know, rebuild the great, once former great Persian Empire. You know, you've got 94 million people there that have been suffering for 47 years, but there is a group of hardliners loyal to the, you know, dead former Supreme Leader Ali Khamenei, who they finally had a funeral for. Yep. You know, to me, this is just a huge opening opportunity that, you know, puts all past historical trends that favor the party out of power in midterm election years. You know, we're now breaking new ground here. I don't think these old models fit. And I think this is the greatest opportunity that them embracing extremism and selling their soul, which is what they've done and what they're doing, gets them to the promised land as assuredly as they normally might.
3: Right. I think you're right, because it's Donald Trump. He's an historic figure in American history. He's not on the ballot this November, but the Democrats are choosing to run against him and make this a referendum on him. And in that case, it's putting them on the wrong side of the Iran war. Are they actually rooting against America? Our brave men and women are sacrificing, you know, to make sure that we win this conflict and Iran never gets nuclear weapons, and they're picking the wrong side. And you're seeing them nominate candidates, the extreme candidates that are coming about, whether it's the three candidates for Congress that Mayor Mondami in New York, who he supported these pro-Hamas terrorists in small Democrat primaries, and they won. And now you're getting Plattner in Maine, but he had to step down, and they won't let it go to a primary. They want to make sure that the party controls some sort of nomination process to replace him. But then you get El Sayed in Michigan, you get Tallarico in Texas. I mean, the Democrat Party is a party of extremists, and the Republicans have a chance to basically.
6: But now it's Colorado, it's Missouri, it's in Washington State. It's now a cancer that is spread all throughout the Democratic Party and now all parts of the country. So the whole country needs to be aware of this as they prepare to vote. I mean, there was an article, editorial today in the New York Post, the DSA versus America. It was actually over the weekend.
3: Yes, and that's why Donald Trump has decided that our party, would have a midterm convention. Because just like we did in Milwaukee, where Donald Trump personally laid out 17 pages of the platform that he stands for, of which also was making sure Iran never had nuclear weapons. But he was able to lay out a platform that the majority of Americans would support him. We'd sweep the battleground states, win the popular vote. And now you're in a midterm election where you have lower turnout. And if we can have a contrast election, so when the Republicans go to Dallas and they say, this is where the Republicans for Congress stand. We're for lower taxes. We're for secure borders. We're for making sure that you have housing is affordable with lower mortgage rates. And we're making it easier for people to get housing. We're trying to lower utility rates, et cetera. The Democrats are for the opposite of those things. They are for higher taxes. They voted for a $4 trillion tax increase. They voted for open borders, sanctuary cities. They're against voter ID. They want to enable fraud in elections. Let's have a contrast election so that our voters can decide in September and October and November, whenever they decide that they can vote by their different states, that they can see that the majority of Americans agree with the Republican Party who supports Donald Trump versus those who oppose Donald Trump and really oppose what the majority of Americans stand for.
6: All right, quick break. Right back. More with our pollsters, John McLaughlin, Matt Towery on the other side. Your calls also coming up, 800-941-SHAWN, as we continue this Monday.
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14: 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Currently along our beaches from Little River Inlet down to Merle's Inlet and 20 nautical miles out, the winds are out of the southwest at 15 to 20 knots and the seas are at 3 to 5 feet. 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
16: Todd Stevenson here. 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
6: All right, we continue. Our pollsters are with us. Matt Towery and John McLaughlin are with us. You know, the impact of a radicalized Democratic Party, now mainstream in the party and dominating in their party, the impact on the midterm elections. What about the extremism factor? Last word, Matt Towery. How does this impact the midterm?
8: Well, I always believe in midterms that people vote off of anger and off of fear. And I hate to say that, but that's always been my experience. And right now, there is an enthusiasm gap. The Democrats have more enthusiasm than the Republicans have. I think you have to take the issue of what's emerging with socialism in the Democratic Party. I think you have to take what's emerging in terms of what they want to do to Donald Trump and put this country through in the next 2 years if they take the House, and how much mayhem that would take place, and then talk about the other issues, such as the fact that they would be easily led to open up the borders again. Take that platform that the Democratic Socialists just put out. It's insane. Pin it on them. Get the anger up among the Republicans, because midterms are not about anything other than turnout. And if you don't get your turnout, you don't win. That's what the Republicans have to focus on.
6: All right. Appreciate both of you, Matt Towery, John McLaughlin. Thank you both. We will have you on regularly as this midterm election year unfolds. 800-941-SHAWN, our number, if you want to be a part of the program. 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
26: 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The U.S. has bombarded Iran for the eighth night in a row.
27: The whole operation amplified by two U.S. service members who were killed, one missing, and four who were injured. This is the first time the U.S. has taken casualties since the signing of the Memorandum of Understanding, or ceasefire, which is now largely disregarded.
26: Fox's Mike Tobin, a tropical storm is brewing.
28: We've got an area in the Gulf of America where you see an 80% chance of developing a storm. This would be named Bertha. We're not expecting it to become a hurricane, but it could become a tropical storm. It'd mean a whole lot of rain falling in the Gulf, And then maybe along some of those Gulf Coast states, we could see fairly significant rain as we go into the middle of the week.
26: That is Fox Weather's Adam Klotz. Severe storms also expected to threaten parts of the Southwest and Northern Plains today. 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
10: All right, 25 now till the top of the hour. Our number 800-941-SEAN. If you want to be a part of the program earlier in the last hour, Henry McMaster, the governor of the great state of South Carolina, kind of surprising, except Donald Trump kind of put out the suggestion earlier before that. In fact, Lindsey Graham's sister, Darlene, will be the interim senator to fill the role of the brother that she loved. I've known Lindsey for years, and when his parents died young, she was very young. And he then put everything aside in his life, and being the good-hearted human being that I knew him to be, he was a close friend. He then took about the job, took on the responsibility of raising his sister, later adopting her. And the number one, you know, as much as he loved politics, as much as he fought for the things he believed in, he fought for his family even more. An incredible interim selection as they move forward with a very quick process. That will nominate a replacement for Lindsey Graham, but she will step in his stead. And I would imagine as we discussed, voting the way her brother would have voted. And that would be, in most cases, supporting Donald Trump. A lot of nice posts on X by a longtime friend of this program, Newt Gingrich, who reminded us all that Lindsey came in the class of 94. I had the honor of being Newt Gingrich's MC. I was a local radio host in Atlanta just before I went to Fox in 96. And that night was one of the greatest nights of my life to be able to watch Republicans make history and take back the House of Representatives and control of it, something that had not been done in 40 years. Lindsey was a part of that freshman class and then later, of course, became a senator. former Speaker of the House, long

0: time friend of mine, personal and otherwise. Newt Gingrich is with us. He was a warrior. He was a firecracker on day one, wasn't he?
1: He was. Chris and I were with him for the 40th anniversary. And he turned to me and he said, "You know, I may have been a bit much when I first got there." He said, "As I get older, I realized you were a lot more often right than I thought you were."
0: That's Lindsay. I mean, there are certain conversations I won't reveal that were personal. And he said, "Yeah, I think I wish I didn't do that. Yeah, maybe we shouldn't have pursued that as hard as we did."
1: Yeah.
0: But very reflective and introspective.
1: Look at it this way, Sean. In our 250th anniversary, Lindsay is a perfect example. He came out of very difficult childhood circumstances. He showed great responsibility in taking on his 13-year-old sister. He served in the U.S. military, ultimately as a full colonel. At every level, he loved life, he loved America, and in the end, he loved Donald Trump. And I think that was probably his biggest surprise, because if you go back and look at in the 16 campaign, Lindsay said as many mean things.
0: No, he was brutal. I mean, by the way, the liberal media has been playing it over and over again. I'm like, will you please remind people he said it in 2016 when he was running against the guy? Because it's been just the opposite ever since.
1: Well, and you know, because we both know Lindsay very, very well. He truly, genuinely found Trump to be the kind of person that he loved being with. They golfed together. I'd really be curious how the total number was. But my guess is it's over 100 times. And Lindsay just, he brought the same passion to everything. Either it didn't matter or it was important and he had passion. And that's sort of how he lived his life. And Chris and I reflect on it because, of course, twice when she was nominated for ambassador, he was a key player in getting her through the Senate. In fact, the second time after Trump had gotten elected in 24, Lindsay came up to her and said, "Look, why don't we skip all this stuff? I'll get him to name you. I'll see if I can't get it butt through by unanimous consent. Let's just get it done by Tuesday." But that was Lindsay. Always on offense, always happy. He fit the Al Smith model of the happy warrior. And he enjoyed life. He enjoyed what he did. And by the way, I think the president coming out earlier today and being in favor of his sister as the interim replacement was exactly right emotionally. And I think Lindsay would be so proud of his sister being sworn in, and she will be so well received by the Senate, both Democrat and Republican, that it's a great American story.
0: The only thing that I worry about, and I've spent a lot of time, I didn't find out. I woke up for some reason at 4:30 in the morning, and I didn't stop talking all day yesterday till about midnight. And I spent a lot of time on the phone with her family, their staff. They're devastated. They lost. They in her case, she lost everything in one. The parent part of him, the brother part of him, that she loved and admired. And, you know, I won't reveal more of the private conversations. She loved her brother. They were so close. And she, you know, I'm so glad she did it. She, you know, the only thing, you know what I worry about? I worry about the legacy media and the halls of Congress and elevators, you know, just probably going to want to harass this poor woman who's never dealt with that before. That's what's frightens me the most for her.
1: Look, I mean, first of all, for everybody who worries about the American system, here is a senator who's going to come from her own unique background, didn't get paid for by anybody, didn't raise $1 billion. She's here because she's the legacy of her brother, and she is, in the end, going to be her own senator. Now, I assume she's going to be very close to Trump, because she knows how close Lindsay was. But at the same time, if you want an example of why America, unlike Europe and elsewhere, is open to talent, just think of her as an example that you can come from anywhere and have a chance to walk in the U.S. Senate and be called senator. And guess what? Your vote counts.
0: Let me ask you this part, because it frustrates me, and that is the false portrayal of Lindsey as somebody that loved war. No, Lindsey hated evil. And yes, he supported the president in his first term when he defeated the ISIS caliphate. Similarly, he supported the president taking out Soleimani, the number one terrorist in the world, and Baghdadi and associates, and even dropping the mother of all bombs on Afghanistan. I have a hard time, you know, understanding those that have taken the Trump doctrine even from the first term and look at all those instances and somehow conflating isolationism into the Trump doctrine, which it never existed. People never heard the other side of the conversation or the other vision of Lindsey, and the president has shared that vision. And that is, on the other side, all of these countries, you know, since time immemorial, that have been in conflict with Israel, you know, and if you want to look at more modern history, starting from the 1948 UN partition plan forward, the hostility by every neighbor of Israel and their need to fight for their very survival, and having the moral clarity to know who's right and who's wrong, and that to get to that peaceful point, you have to identify evil in the process, is wholly consistent with the Trump doctrine, both in the first term and where he stands today. And I have a hard time understanding how some have turned that into isolationism.
1: Well, you know, Lindsey's a good example that if you study the lessons of history, and I think Lindsey had the same experience that Winston Churchill had. Back in 1931, they translated Mein Kampf. Churchill read the English language version in 31, may have been the only elected official in Britain to have read it. But he looked up and he suddenly realized, this guy is serious and he's real. Something happened with Lindsey that's very similar. Now, remember, Lindsey had a very long career in the military. He retired as a full colonel. He was in a number of battlefield areas where he would serve in potentially considerable danger. Won the Bronze Star ultimately. And I think that Lindsey came to a conclusion, probably driven as much as anything by 9/11 and what happened to the World Trade Center, that these are our mortal enemies. This is not a problem of translation or communication. When the Iranian religious dictatorship, as it did this last week, chants death to America, they actually probably mean death to America.
0: And is it actual, or they do mean it? And their actions, you know, embody that.
1: Oh, that's right. And I think Lindsey was close to Trump in part because the two of them had concluded that this is a mortal threat to the survival of the United States. And therefore, they have a duty to act before you have that kind of a total catastrophic disaster. And that's why Lindsey was so militant. He also understood, I candidly think, even better than Trump does, he understood that Putin is, in fact, someone you have to stop. You can't appease. You can't negotiate. In the end, Putin has to decide that he simply can't get away with what he wants to do. And there's certain symbolic reality that Lindsey died after his 10th trip to Kyiv. That's how deeply committed he was.
0: Well, I mean, his travel was extraordinary. I mean, to make that trip, you got to fly to Poland. Then you got to spend 10, 12 hours on a train, both directions, to get into Kyiv, where he would, you know, spend all that time with Zelensky. He's been to every country in the Middle East for the purpose of preparing a road towards a recognition or an extension of either the Abraham Accords or agreements and recognition of Israel's right to exist, starting with Saudi Arabia and every other country within the Middle East. That doesn't sound to me like somebody that wants a forever war with anybody, that he's looking for a path to peace that never existed in God knows how long.
1: I think that's right, man. And I think this is, of course, the key to Trump's whole vision of the region, that, you know, we're not there to have another 40 years of war. We're there to find a path that brings together people, so they can live in peace, have safety, have prosperity, and have a better future. And I think that President Trump means it. I know Lindsey did. And, of course, I go back far enough. I remember when Senator Graham and Senator McCain and Senator Lieberman were the three amigos, and they would go all over the planet. You show them a dangerous place, they'd show up. And they really wanted to understand what's going on in the world and what do we have to do to be safe as a country. And the three of them were a bipartisan group. They were a courageous group. And now Lindsey is the last of the trio.
0: Mr. Speaker, we always love having you. We appreciate it. My favorite call is when Joe Lieberman was running as an independent, and he said, please stop saying nice things about me. They're killing me with every word you use. That's nice. I said, well, if you want me to start trashing you, I'll be glad to tomorrow morning. Anyway, Speaker Gingrich, always a pleasure. We thank you for being with us. 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
0: You know, born on America's darkest day, 9/11/01, the Tunnel to Towers Foundation, they have been helping American heroes ever since. Heroes like U.S. Army Sergeant Mario Nelson. 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Later, Mario enlisted full-time in the Army, was deployed to Iraq. And then Mario sadly made the ultimate sacrifice. He was killed by a rocket-propelled grenade. Sadly, Mario left behind his wife, Mecca, their daughter, Mia. 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And the Tunnel to Towers Foundation recognized the sacrifice of this family and were able, because of your generosity, to provide Mecca and Mia with a mortgage-free home. 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
7: 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Currently along our beaches from Little River Inlet down to Merle's Inlet and 20 nautical miles out, the winds are out of the southwest at 15 to 20 knots and the seas are at 3 to 5 feet. This has been your Weekend Marine Report, brought to you by the Freedom Boat Club, where the boat is waiting.
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0: That's going to wrap things up for today. Hannity tonight, 9 Eastern on the Fox News Channel. Senator Ted Cruz, Senator Tim Scott, obviously remembering Lindsey Graham, the great one, Mark Levin, Ari Fleischer, Adam Carolla. We have Brianna Lyman. She is out there doing Man on the Street, and we will get to all of it. News you'll never get from the legacy media mob, all happening tonight at 9. Set your DVR, Hannity on Fox. We'll see you tonight, back here tomorrow. Thank you for making this show possible.
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26: The risk of return to all-out war. I'm Angelo Bavaro, Fox News. CENTCOM says it's found a missing U.S. service member who was apparently killed in an Iranian airstrike. A total of now three were killed in an attack on a U.S. base in Jordan. The U.S. says it launched new retaliatory strikes on Iran.
27: These are the first casualties that the U.S. has taken since that Memorandum of Understanding, or ceasefire, was signed. The casualties were at the Mowafiq Salti Air Base in Jordan, the result of Iran's repeated shots at U.S. bases in neighboring countries. At least one of the strikes got through the defenses. The Institute for Study of War writes Iran has enhanced their ballistic missiles with greater speed and maneuverability, and that the Revolutionary Guard is getting help from Russia and China. President Trump, speaking to the New York Post, said those servicemen who sacrificed their lives did it because they don't want to see Iran get a nuclear weapon. And it shows you just how bad they, the Iranians, are.
26: Fox's Mike Tobin, a fourth service member, was reported to be killed in northern Iraq during the controlled detonation of an attack drone. The Trump administration is ramping up its crackdown on migrant truck drivers by targeting schools that give out licenses.
28: DHS released photos from the ongoing investigation saying so far roughly 75 entry-level driving training schools are suspected of fraud. The accusations include using improper driving certifications, falsifying records, and failing to properly train drivers. Transportation Secretary Sean Duffy says the department has taken more than 24,000 drivers who cannot speak English off of the roads, forced states to cancel more than 28,000 licenses issued illegally, and gotten more than 9,500 unqualified training schools off the federal registry.
26: That is Fox's Natalie Chuck. This comes after a series of deadly crashes last year. 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

0: We believe that for the movement to continue, it can't be me. 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
6: All right, thanks, Scott Shannon. 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Toll free, it's 800-941-SEAN. You want to be a part of the program. Earlier today, now we have a new interim senator in the great state of South Carolina. Lindsey Graham's sister, who I've gotten to know and know well, unbelievable story. Their parents die. Lindsey and Darlene's parents die. Darlene is 13 years old, and Lindsey now he takes on the responsibility of raising his younger sister, as she referred to him as a brother, a mother, a father, all the above, and they were extraordinarily close. She is beyond lovely as a human being. The strength she showed yesterday was unbelievable to me. Let me play a little bit of this, her remembering her brother.
7: I know Lindsey was loved and respected by many, and I greatly appreciate the memories and even the funny stories that have been shared. These shared experiences, along with our faith, have gotten us through these past two very difficult days. My brother was the most amazing person, outstanding leader, and just a genuinely good man. He was kind and considerate and loved by his family dearly. As I think everyone would agree, Lindsey worked harder than anyone. He worked nonstop to make our state, country, and world better.
6: And, you know, before I did last night's TV show, I spoke to her. I said, I don't want to do anything that you would not like. And just to be, you know, respectful towards her and her family. But the Lindsey I knew was, you know, I know everyone's played the Kavanaugh cut, which I think was one of his finest moments in the U.S. Senate, saving the nomination single-handedly of Justice Kavanaugh and just doing the right thing because Democrats, and he said, say hi to Sotomayor, say hi to, you know, Elena Kagan, because I voted for them because I believe a president has the right to choose the justice of their choice. So he had a lot of credibility in what he was doing and saying in that moment. But then there was Lindsey, like on the TV show, and I played this last night before I interviewed Tim Scott. You know, this was Lindsey on Hannity saying BS, Adam Bullshit, more times than we could even put together in a montage. But listen.
8: Then they want to reward those people that broke laws with your hard-earned tax dollars and benefits, right? Health, education, et cetera.
9: Total. I don't, stop right, now, it. We had the Abraham Accords where people were recognizing Israel, and dumb Biden comes along and tears it all up. Alvin Bragg, Letitia James, $500 million verdict against the Trump family. This bull needs to come to end.
8: I'm not going to put up with this crap anymore. I'm going to sue. I'm going to sue the hell out
9: How
8: of
9: much?
8: These people.
9: We're not going to stop till the New York Times and the Washington Post, who haven't done a damn thing to get to the bottom of any of this, who want a Pulitzer Prize for spreading bull.
6: We invite and always welcome back to the program Mark Penn, chairman, CEO and chairman of the Harris Poll and former advisor to Bill and Hillary Clinton. He sees what we see, and that is a party that has become radicalized. But you knew Lindsey. The two of you had a lot in common as much as you got along with everybody that was willing to get along. And that's why I respect you so much and respected him so much.
10: No, I think he played a tremendous role. And interestingly, I remember back in the days when Hillary Clinton was a senator, he would praise Lindsey Graham for his ease of work, and she would bash Senator Schumer. for saying that he's impossible to work with.
6: Well, there's a lot of truth to both of those things. We have been going over in great detail, and I'm making the argument, and you're a Democrat, you're a Clinton Democrat, and you and I had many arguments on TV, radio over the years, and then, but we've gotten to a point where we're in a lot of agreement now, and that is the radicalization of the party. Look at Mamdani and, look, you know, incumbents that he went directly after, and the radical, you know, DSA candidates that think like him. One, you have AOC in the squad. You have this idiot Tallarico and this another idiot El Sayed in Michigan running for office. And then you have, of course, Graham Plattner. What is so unbelievable about the Plattner situation is all the things that Democrats say they stood against. You know, they love to call Trump a Nazi and a fascist and Gestapo, but the guy had a Nazi tattoo for 2 decades. You know, mocking a U.S. soldier. He doesn't deserve to live. He was a self-proclaimed communist. Mark Penn, you are not a communist. Hakeem praised him, you know, when he won the nomination. Tell me, where's the soul of this party now?
10: Sean, you had me at Nazi tattoo, okay?
6: it's pretty unfathomable.
10: Right? I mean, should have been enough. Look, we all know what was going on here. Somehow they got this idea that you take completely unqualified people who have never done anything in their lives, spouse socialist propaganda, and somehow those are going to be the candidates that defeat someone who, by the way, you know, Senator Collins, of all the different senators to try to attack, you know, in this fashion, has always shown that she represents Maine, has always been willing to look at both sides, vote against her own party. She's a model of what you would think a senator from a state like Maine would be. And then to try to prop up a candidate who was obviously unqualified. And then, look, we went through a year where everybody said that Biden was competent and qualified, but he obviously wasn't. So it's almost, you ever remember that thing from Star Wars where they say, like, these are not the droids you're looking for? I mean, this is the game that they played, and they've played almost reasonably successfully in a number of instances for a long time here. And it really was shameful in this case. He was unqualified from day one, and anybody could have seen it. There is no excuse for believing.
6: Why the deafening silence, but with the exception of one guy, John Fetterman, nobody else that I know of in the Democratic Party, especially the Democratic so-called hierarchy, you know, leaders in name only like Chuck Schumer, Hakeem Jeffries, why is their silence so deafening? They've got to know this is nuts. Because over the years, I can play that they had very different positions than all of these lunatics that are now running in their party.
10: Well, again, Sean, you know the answer to this question. You know that the left has basically terrorized almost all the moderates, and that they all, like, be quiet. They all are hoping, oh, I'm going to get their vote for this speaker or to be speaker or to be in this position or what have you, which is not going to happen either. And they're going to primary me and they're going to throw me out. And so just there are very few, you know, profiles in courage. But those profiles in courage, I think people are beginning to realize that the entire party is being taken over by not just center left, but an extreme left wing faction that has an unbelievable set of beliefs that start with junking the Constitution.
6: How do you look at somebody like James Tallarico, six-gender Tallarico? Do you know, by the way, do you know what the other four are? Because I can't find anybody that can identify that for me. But if you know what they are, I'll just shut up and listen. I just want to learn, Mark. I didn't know we had six-gender. Do you know what they are?
10: Well, I think that I will.
6: All right, the answer is no. I'm not going to put you on the spot. That's just not fair. You know, God is non-binary. And I mean, by the way, that you know, he advocated for trans men to have access to abortion. Do I need to go back to school and take more biology classes? If I do, tell me and I'll be glad to do it.
10: Well, look, there's going to be another one of these super expensive, multi-$100 million Texas races. And I don't think it's going to come out any differently than the others have come out. And
6: by that, you're talking about the Beto I used to call him Bozo O'Rourke. And by the way, if the first race he ran, he didn't get exposed as radical as he is. That happened later. He did run a tough race against Ted Cruz. And I remember going down to Texas. I remember being on the campaign trail with Ted Cruz. And trust me, they were worried. They were concerned because he was resonating, but he was able to hide it the first time. Then it all started kind of bubbling to the surface how radical he was.
10: Well, yes, and I think what an empty suit he was sort of came out more and more. But you're right. But I just think if you're going to have like a replay of something between Beto 1 and 2, huge expenditure, the state is close, a lot of partisanship on each side, and I expect it will come out as it did before, and everyone will have wasted about $250 million to get the same result.
6: Let's go to Michigan, El Sayed. Number one, he's campaigning with this guy, Hassan Piker, who said America deserved 9/11. That would not be somebody you would ever want to be friends with. More recently, commenting about, I think it was about the death of Lindsey Graham. I don't quite remember. But, you know, you have clips of El Sayed, you know, talking about defunding the police. Not funding them at all. Defunding the police. Attacking ICE, et cetera, et cetera. How does he do in the state of Michigan? I think I know Michigan pretty well. I love the people of Michigan. You know, a lot of hardworking, blue-collar people. Are they gonna be drawn into that?
10: Well, look, I think this is a critical test for the Democratic Party, right? Let's see what's going to happen out of this primary. El Sayed is leading in the polls. I think everyone now, with what's happened in Maine, has been alerted that he is the, you know, an equally extreme, radical, you know, kind of candidate who is very unlikely to win. And whether or not he's going to win the primary is an important choice. I mean, if he wins that primary, that is going to show the DSA has real power with Democrats, even in Midwestern states. I don't think that extends to the general election. I think that's going to be, you know, a real problem. But I don't think his victory is completely assured, because I do think that a lot of the party is waking up to this extremism, and they could stop it here in Michigan. I think this will be a very important primary.
6: If he does win, how does he do in a general election against, you know, somebody very conventional like Mike Rogers?
10: Well, look, if he does win, and look, let's remember, the voters, they're really only voting on one issue. The economy. You're in this, and I guess there was relatively good news today in the economy, because there's only, people are upset about inflation. They hadn't really dealt with it in 25 years. They don't seem to be voting on the candidates as much as their concern about this. I think, again, this will be a big money race. I definitely think that it will, whatever Texas comes out, this will be another, I think, 2 points. I think he's a far weaker candidate with more extreme views. And again, it will be an opportunity for the Republicans to show that that's not a path to victory for the Democratic Party. And certainly, I hope he doesn't make it through the primary. I mean, again, I think it will be a good statement if he does not make it through the primary. If he makes it through the primary, you know, I don't think he's going to make it through the general, but it's going to be another big money race.
6: All right, quick break. We'll come back more with Mark Penn. He is, of course, chairman of the Harris Poll, former advisor to Bill and Hillary Clinton, but a moderate Democrat. More on the other side. Your call's coming up as well. 800-941-SHAWN as we continue.
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6: Mark Penn is with us, and he, of course, the chairman of the Harris Poll, former advisor to Bill and Hillary Clinton and pollster for them. So if this is now the new Democratic Party, the party of Platner and the party of El Sayed and the party of Tallarico and Mamdani and Grandpa Bernie and Pocahontas and AOC and the squad and every other, quote, Democrat, but for John Fetterman, won't speak out against it. Where does that leave somebody like Mark Penn?
10: Well,
6: I'm not being a jerk asking the question. I promise.
10: No, it's a fair question, but, you know, and I think Elon Musk put out that very nice, you know, cartoon a while ago where, look, you know, I was there with President Clinton. We did welfare reform. We did the crime bill. We did balanced budget. We did all of these things to put the country, you know, with the Republicans in a bipartisan effort with Newt Gingrich, that put the country on an incredibly successful.
6: We balanced the budget nearly 5 years in a row, and that was Newt and Bill Clinton.
10: Yep. I mean, exactly. And those incredible positions, none of which would pass today's Democratic Party. So how could, you know, there are a lot of people who could not go back to this party. And you've seen this before, 72, 84. It goes
6: not like this. Not with Nazi tattoos, no.
10: Yeah, you are right. This is far.
6: This is a whole new level of crazy. And by the way, I'm not saying that there aren't people, you know, on the right that are nuts too. Mark Penn, appreciate it. Thank you, sir.
10: Thank you, Sean.
6: All right. As America now celebrates its 250th anniversary, this milestone is also a time to reflect on this incredible, enduring friendship relationship with the U.S. Israel, really our greatest ally, most reliable for sure. You know, Reagan once said, you know, Israel must be forever be our ally and survive. John Kennedy said Israel was created in order to, it was not created in order to disappear. Israel will endure. It will flourish. And all these words capturing the spirit of a young democracy determined to survive. They have a special website set up. It's flagpinifcj.org. 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
0: This is a Fox News alert. I'm Carmen Roberts. The U.S. military finds the remains of the soldier missing in Jordan, where two other service members were also killed in action during an Iranian strike Friday night. CENTCOM says another U.S. service member was killed yesterday in Iraq as troops detonated a downed Iranian drone, bringing the total killed since Friday to four. Fox's Alex Hogan has more on the fighting.
21: Central Command says that U.S. forces carried out their eighth consecutive nights of attacks on Iran, ramping up pressure. This as Iran continues to carry out its own strikes. Today, Jordan's armed forces say that they shot down three Iranian missiles, and the U.S. embassy in Jordan warned Americans today to refrain from traveling to the airport or to the seaport.
0: And a 5.5 magnitude earthquake strikes Peru, killing at least six people. 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
25: 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Currently along our beaches from Little River Inlet down to Merle's Inlet and 20 nautical miles out, the winds are out of the southwest at 15 to 20 knots and the seas are at 3 to 5 feet. 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
5: All right, 25 till the top of the hour. 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To our busy telephones we go. New Mexico, Thomas, Sean Hannity Show. What's up, Thomas? How are you?
7: Hey, thanks for taking my call, Sean. I've been listening to you guys, and you guys seem pretty concerned about socialism and the takeover of the Democratic Party. I'm a young socialist, 26 years old, out of the University of New Mexico. I thought you might just appreciate this moment to, you know, maybe question a DSA member, some of our goals, figure out what the hell's going on here.
5: Well, I've studied you extensively. I'm not sure why I would need to do that. Define socialism in your words. Define, what does it mean to you?
7: I'm so grateful you asked that question, because if we can do one thing for your viewers here, it's get this straight. Socialism comes out of the...
5: We're on radio. These would be my listeners, but it's okay. We know what you mean.
7: Oh, yeah, thank you. Socialism comes out of the French Revolution in the 1790s and kind of finalizes in the 1890s there. 1790s, 1820s there. And then we don't get communism until the 1840s. These are two very different philosophies. Socialism is very broad. It exists everywhere. Some people even say here in America.
5: Well, socialism, its technical definition, advocates for collective or government ownership and control of the means of production. It has taken on many forms, many manifestations, public collective ownership, as i.e. Mamdani and wanting to confiscate private property, central planning and a lot of heavy regulation. This idea, this notion of equality of outcome, which is the antithesis in my mind of freedom. The class battle, you know, it's, you know, the demonization of the wealthy, the belief that you can take from one group of people, empower government to take it and give it to another group of people and empower yourself in the process of doing it. I don't care if it's, you know, it's historical context. It does matter versus capitalism. But, you know, tell me why you think this would work. Where is it? Where is the ideal example of your democratic socialist ideas that work in your view?
7: Well, I would say, even looking policy to policy, my favorite thing to go to is universal health care. The entire developed world has some form of universal health care. If I go to Denmark or France or Sweden or Spain or the UK or Singapore, Australia.
5: Or Canada. Canada is a great example, right? They have single payer plan.
7: Yeah, you know, all of these countries have universal health care. That's a
5: Well, let me ask you, why do people in Canada that have that coverage have to wait 6 months to a year

0: and sometimes longer to get service. Why do so many Canadians leave their country, come to the U.S., and pay out of their own pocket for treatment, for things like heart disease, cancer, et cetera? Why do they come here?
1: Yeah, I think the reason Canadians find themselves leaving Canada when they're looking for some of those specialized doctors and machines is because in the U.S., we have a system that favors people who can pay for their own medicine.
0: No, it's not. That's not the reason. It's because they're going to be treated faster, medicine. Treated better, and it's worth every penny because time matters when it comes to health. What were the promises of Obamacare, if you want to talk about health care? What would Obama promise? What he went around the country for a year pushing Obamacare, Obamacare, Obamacare. What were the main promises he made? Do you remember?
1: Oh, he promised that you could keep your doctor and that your price...
0: Keep your doctor. Hold on, let's go through it. Keep your doctor. Keep your plan, right?
1: Absolutely. No, that's... No, you're...
0: And he promised the average American would save $2,500 per family per year on average, correct?
1: You're correct on that, but what you're also going to leave out is that thousands of Americans found health insurance, because before that...
0: Okay, now look, we actually have the results are in. Do you know what the results are?
1: The results are that 40,000 Americans in 2009 from a Harvard medical study found that they died every year because they just didn't have...
0: No, the results of the promises made by made about socialized medicine in this country was called Obamacare. Keep your doctor. Why did millions of Americans lose their doctors?
1: Which credit?
0: Why did millions of Americans lose their plans? Why is the average American paying about, on average, 300%+ more? Why is there 40%+ of the country that only has one Obamacare exchange option? Take it or leave it. Why is that? Does that sound like success to you?
1: Actually, I would say so. I wish I had that. Right now, I have no health insurance. I do qualify for Medicaid. I'm actually waiting.
0: No, you. Well, you. But you're not answering my question. The results are in. You brought up the need for socialized medicine, health care. I brought up Obamacare. I said, what were the promises? Now the results are in. Every promise that he made and Democrats made was broken. It failed. Let me ask you another question. How do you feel our educational system is doing, government-run schools are doing in terms of educating our kids? How do you think, how would you grade the school system in America? That's socialized, government-run, right?
1: Well, you know, I think we definitely, it's impressive that we spend more money on our schools than socialist countries but have worse test scores. So we're clearly doing something wrong at every turn.
0: Slow down. You said something deep and profound. We actually spend more per capita, per student, than any industrialized country, and we come in regularly around 38, 39, 40, 41, 42 in terms of results. Now, would you say that is a successful government-run schools? Are they succeeding or failing based on that one number alone?
1: I would say globally, other government-run schools are doing much better than U.S. government-run schools.
0: So we're failing in terms of government-run schools. Now, let me ask you, didn't they promise us that our Social Security money would be put away in a lockbox? Did they make that promise?
1: You know, our politicians seem to look...
0: The answer to the question is yes, they did.
1: Oh, they promised us.
0: They said they put that money away. They wouldn't touch it. Did they keep that promise?
1: We spend from it constantly. We spend for it on wars.
0: No, we raided the lockbox, and it's now headed towards insolvency. And the same goes for Medicare and Medicaid in states. Are you aware they're headed for insolvency because it got raided by greedy politicians?
1: Well, none of that's socialism, unfortunately. That's actually just...
0: No, actually, all of it is socialism in a way, because I'm telling you, there's a place like Galveston, Texas, that opted out of the Social Security system years ago, and they invested in the market, and the people there are making infinitely more money when they retire than people that stayed in the government-run system.
1: That might be...
0: You see, the problem is this. I know I'm pressing you here. Because in theory, I get what you're saying, but this is what you want to do. You want to empower people like Mamdani, elected officials, to have the right to take from one group of people, achievers, that took the opportunity of freedom and created goods and services that people, you can't force them to buy. I can't force people to listen to this radio show. And you're going to force them to take their money and empower your government. And they're going to make all these lofty promises. Here's the problem with socialism, Marxism, communism, redistributionism, statism, and I'll give you the final results everywhere it's been tried, is you have unfulfilled promises every time, just like the ones I mentioned here. In other words, they make promises they can't keep. The new Green Deal, none of those promises would be kept. On top of that, you have a over time, so they fail, and you have disappointment, and you have more poverty than when you started. Then, when it's all said and done, you've empowered these politicians to take care of every aspect of your life rather than you being responsible in your life and taking control of your own life and taking advantage of something called freedom, which is a great gift. And the natural state, I believe, and our framers and founders believed of mankind, and that is that we're endowed by a creator and with natural rights. And then the last part of it is, then you get to calculate how much freedom you gave up in the name of false security and broken promises. That's the net result, no matter where you look at what it's been tried at, whatever version has been tried. And in spite of that history, you brag that you're a young socialist. You brag you're part of the DSA. You wanted to come on this program and lecture me how great your value system is. I just happen to have studied your system up, down, and sideways because it always props up its head in some manifestation. So tell me, based on what I'm telling you, you tell me why you still remain, you know, cling to a system that has failed over and over again. Why do you want to cling to failure?
1: No, that's a good question, Sean. Thank you. Thank you for it. Well, what I would say is, at the end of the day, you might be right on a lot of your criticisms. We'll have to see how Mamdani does.
0: No, but I'm right on all of them.
1: Sure, you might.
0: And I think you're probably a little surprised how much I know about everything that we've tried in this country that you would define as socialist.
1: You asked me why.
0: By the way, where are the free buses that Mamdani advocated for?
1: My city of Albuquerque. They call our city asking for advice how to set up free buses like I have here in Albuquerque. I live on Central. I use it every day.
0: And where are they in New York City that he can't afford them?
1: Well,
0: why did New York City lose $11 billion in wealth in the last year?
1: Good question, Sean.
0: Why are people fleeing high tax states like New York, New Jersey, Illinois, and California? Why are they leaving?
1: The same reason teenagers are fleeing Texas and Alabama for abortions in my state. People go where they feel like.
0: No, they're fleeing because, to focus on the topic, they're fleeing because they have had it with burdensome regulation, high taxation for states that believe in freedom. Let me ask you this question. Thomas, how old are you?
1: I'm 26 years old.
0: You're 26 years old. Do you believe, as I do, that God created every man, woman, and child on this earth? Do you believe that?
1: No, I'm an atheist. Thank you for asking, though.
0: You're an atheist. You know what an atheist, if you're an atheist, you have to believe, you know, science now shows us universes within universes within universes, right?
1: Well, you know, there might be an
0: order. No, you did. That is a fact. You know that, right?
1: That there could be potential, like, multiple universes. I know.
0: So to be an atheist, where did all of the energy for creation come from? Because I would argue you believe that something can come from nothing.
1: I would say we have something, so that's suspicious, but I don't think either you or me have a pretty good...
0: Where did all of that energy come from that built universes within universes? Where did it come from?
1: I think the most scary part...
0: God, the Father, where did it come from?
1: But otherwise, we don't know. And I don't think you do...
0: So you don't know. So you leave out the possibility that something can come from nothing.
1: No, it's out there. I just don't think...
0: No. Well, where did it come from?
1: We don't know. Neither you or me, Sean. It's a big mystery.
0: But the bottom line is, if you hold out the possibility that it just came out of nowhere, that means you actually hold out the belief that something can be built out of nothing.
1: If that's true, it would be pretty incredible and strange, but that's not unpredictable for our universe. I wouldn't pretend to know what it's up to.
0: Well, where did the energy to build the universe come from?
1: I mean, again, you're kind of, it's possible.
0: You believe something can come from nothing.
1: It's possible there actually was a creation. It could have been a...
0: So there's possible that there's a God or creator.
1: It's possible that multiple...
0: Well, I just turned you from an atheist into an agnostic.
1: Well, agnostics leave the door open for Jesus and Yahweh.
0: Well, do you now leave the door open that maybe a God created the energy?
1: A deity of some kind? It's possible. It could have been anything.
0: All right, so now I turned you in from an atheist. You can now answer the question when asked, I'm agnostic, I don't know.
1: Well, agnostics leave the door open for Jesus, and I don't do that.
0: No, it has nothing to do. A creator, God the Father, the creator of heaven, the heavens and the earth.
1: I don't know what created the universe.
0: Well, then that means you're an agnostic. You're not an atheist. Listen, you do sound like a nice young man. You do. But I'm going to tell you something that might hurt your feelings a little bit. Please don't take it the wrong way. You are very naive, and you're not very bright. You've got to think through these things more. And I'm going to urge you to do something. I'm going to urge you to study socialism, not in a book, the manifestation of it and how the history of it is one of failure after failure after failure. And look at every government socialized program in this country, and you'll find out that everything I told you in this last 20 minutes is true. But it was worth going through, because you sound like a nice kid, and you're very young. Winston Churchill famously said, if you're 20 and not a liberal, you don't have a heart. If you're 40 and we have the same conversation, you don't have a brain. Okay? So that gives you time to grow. And my prayer is that you grow, and it is a prayer. Okay, my friend?
1: Thank you, Sean. I've debated a lot of conservatives, and I think you're pretty fun to talk to. So I hope I get to talk to
0: you. I'm glad you called. Call back. I want you to think about these things and call back, okay?
1: All right, sounds good. Have a good rest of your day, Sean, all right?
0: All right, you too. God bless you.
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11: Hello, Tree Dr. Todd here with our 30th year tip for the summer. Talking about on South Carolina coast, the summer is going to mean some hot and sunny days, some high humidity, and definite big weather. Our afternoon thunderstorms can easily have 70-mile-an-hour winds, and any hurricanes can be well over 100. 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

0: Reagan famously said, inflation is as violent as a mugger, as frightening as an armed robber, as deadly as a hitman. I've always been a big fan of Reagan, and frankly, I think everybody should study Reagan. But what does inflation mean for your money? What does it mean for your retirement savings? What does it mean for the quality of your life? I've been very blessed. For a lot of years in my early 20s, mid-20s, I couldn't save a penny because I just was living paycheck to paycheck. When I was able to start saving money, somebody advised me to take a percentage of my savings and put it in gold and silver. I don't remember who. I wish I remembered. And I've been doing it ever since. Now the company that I'm a customer of is Goldco. And what I love about them is they like people that are informed investors. You know, for example, they get you started. They want you to do your due diligence. They'll give you a free gold and silver guide, a great kit. It's filled with critical information. 855-815-GOLD, 855-815-G-O-L-D. This is the best of the Sean Hannity Show. Don't forget, stay tuned for more right after the latest news right here on this radio station. You know, born on America's darkest day, 9/11/01, the Tunnel to Towers Foundation, they have been helping American heroes ever since. Heroes like U.S. Army Sergeant Mario Nelson. He served in the National Guard and then volunteered at Ground Zero after the 9/11 attacks. Later, Mario enlisted full-time in the Army, was deployed to Iraq. And then Mario, sadly, made the ultimate sacrifice. He was killed by a rocket-propelled grenade. Sadly, Mario left behind his wife, Mecca, their daughter, Mia. And after his death, Mecca began helping others heal from grief and trauma. And the Tunnel to Towers Foundation recognized the sacrifice of this family and were able, because of your generosity, to provide Mecca and Mia with a mortgage-free home. 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
12: This is a Fox News alert. The third soldier is found dead. I'm Carmen Roberts. The U.S. military says it has found the remains of a soldier missing after attacks Friday night in Jordan, in which two other U.S. service members died. Fox's Mike Tobin has more from Tel Aviv.
2: another unfortunate incident. Service members were disposing of the explosives in an Iranian attack drone with a controlled explosion. Something went wrong and another U.S. service member was killed. All of this according to Central Command. Now, last night, the U.S. responded to the U.S. loss of life with an intensified round of strikes into Iran. This marks the first time the U.S. has had any loss of life since that memorandum of understanding was signed, the memorandum of understanding, which is now largely disregarded. The casualties were at the Mowafiq Salti Air Base in Jordan, and they are a result of Iran's repeated shots at U.S. bases in neighboring countries. At least one strike got through the defenses.
12: Back in New York City, Mayor Zohran Mamdani suggested during an interview with the New York Times that he is considering whether he can arrest Israeli Prime Minister Benjamin Netanyahu if he attends the UN General Assembly meeting this fall.
8: Mamdani says his stance comes from an international criminal court warrant issued for Netanyahu's role in the war in Gaza. Israel has rejected those allegations, and the U.S. is not a member of the international court. Legal experts have also questioned whether the mayor would even have the authority to carry out such an arrest, given the diplomatic immunity that typically applies to sitting heads of government during United Nations visits. Mamdani's remarks have also gotten sharp criticism from Israeli officials, former U.S. officials, and at least one Democratic lawmaker who've all suggested the idea is political theater.
12: Fox's C.B. Cotton in New York City. Netanyahu has dismissed the mayor's threats. 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
26: 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It's not really an outbreak in South Carolina yet, but they're starting to clock cases here, even in Horry County, but they're saying it's not related to the widespread outbreak.
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6: All right, thanks, Scott Shannon. 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Toll free, it's 800-941. Sean, you want to be a part of the program. So we have yesterday what I thought was pretty interesting. Was it yesterday, Linda, or the day before? It might have been the day before. So anyway, Congresswoman Mary Miller confronts Dr. Sam Hawgood, I believe is his name, how you pronounce it, Chancellor of the University of California, San Francisco, I believe is the medical school of all places. And I mean, it's fairly spectacular, the answer you get, especially when it's somebody coming from the medical community. It really is breathtaking. You know, I've said this many times, things I never thought I'd be discussing in the course of my radio career when I started many decades ago. Here we are talking about it. You know, you have a Senate candidate, you know, cisgender, God is non-binary, Tallarico, also advocating for the rights of biological trans men to have access to abortion. You know, I jokingly say, well, what are the other four genders? I know what two are. Nobody can explain it. He can't explain it. And, you know, then the idea that, well, I guess I got this whole Our Father thing, you know, that I learned my entire life and career and that's so meaningful to me. But I never thought I'd discuss that. And, you know, it was a simple, really, exchange where Congresswoman Miller is asking the medical leader at UCSF about non-biological women, if there's ever been a case of a non-biological woman ever having a baby. And then she asked the same medical leader, can someone have a uterus but not be a woman? Seems like basic, simple biology to me. And again, unless I need to be re-educated here, I want you to listen to this exchange.
7: Framework for gender and sex concepts in teaching advises against using the term pregnant women. Instead, it says to use pregnant people. Who are pregnant people compared to pregnant women? Just curious.
8: So that is a part of a curriculum to help our students who are facing a wide diversity of patients. Of course, the vast majority of pregnancies are in women, and I have absolutely no problem with using the word pregnant women. I use it myself.
7: Has a non-biological woman ever had a baby?
8: A transgender person can.
7: Has a non-biological woman ever had a baby?
8: I would reiterate,
7: we take care. No, it's ridiculous. Can someone have a uterus but not be a woman? Because it seems like your school is promoting that ridiculous idea.
9: I think, again, as Dr. Hawgood has described, we're treating transgender people. But we're doing that in compliance with state and federal law.
7: And you do teach biology?
9: Yes, we do.
7: Yes, this is curious. So I'm going to ask you again, can someone have a uterus and not be a woman? Just say yes or no. Can they?
9: Again,
7: that's what your medical school is promoting.
6: It's a medical school. This drives me insane because the answers are obvious. I mean, the fact that Congresswoman Miller, who will join us in a second, has to go back again and again and again. You know, well, the vast majority of people that get pregnant are women. That wasn't her question. Can a biological man, she's asking, or non-biological woman ever, have they ever had a baby? And if in fact the answer is no, which the answer is no, Then why do you say, well, a vast majority are pregnant women? Vast majority. Well, what about the other instances? What are you talking about? And how do you run a medical school this way? Anyway, Congresswoman Mary Miller, Illinois, joins us. I don't know whether to laugh or cry, to be honest, Congresswoman. You did a great job. Thank you. It was very edifying in a lot of ways, but then frustrating on another level.
3: Yes, well, we're continuing our investigation into the left's lunacy and how they have infiltrated our institutions with this woke agenda, including our medical schools. And it is very troubling. I'm calling for medical schools that abandon scientific truth. They should lose their accreditation. And this should concern every American that one of the nation's leading medical schools asserts that a biological man could get pregnant.
6: Well, I mean, on the medical school level, that's one level. I got to wonder how the student body would react to that. But the situation gets more acute and worse to me when we, you know, start talking about, you know, kids in grade school, kids in high school. To me, it then, you know, crosses a line into indoctrination. I'll give you a case in point, and I affectionately refer to him, please forgive me, as Tampon Tim, meaning Tim Walz, because, you know, he put feminine hygiene products inside of boys' bathrooms in grammar school. And remember, his running mate, Kamala Harris, wanted taxpayer-funded sex change operations for illegal immigrants and convicts. And, you know, to me, all of this is insane. So it gains more importance the younger we go. And the indoctrination side of this is even more frustrating, because I imagine if you're in grade school, high school, you begin to think you can't even tell the simple truth about science.
3: I think we have two problems. One is we've kicked God to the curb, and God created us male and female. He's defined marriage. He's defined good and evil. And now we want to redefine all this. We want to put ourselves in the place of God. So that is number one, causing the confusion. The second thing is we needed to redefine what love is. We are so squishy. It is ridiculous. I always told my children, love gives someone what they need and not necessarily what they want. And the first thing that people need is the truth. And whatever fantasy someone has, it's the responsibility of the person that doesn't have a mental illness or whatever to tell them the truth. And you are either XX or XY. And I, as a woman and a mother, this is an affront to me. I believe they're deliberately erasing distinctions between biological sexes and erasing motherhood, which is a gift unique to women.
6: Well, I totally agree with you. Although there are times when people have an extra chromosome. You are aware of that part biologically. That's just a fact.
3: Yes.
6: But people are either born biologically male, meaning male body parts, or female. And there are cases that I've read about, and again, correct me if I'm wrong, where people are born with both. But it is an anomaly. It is rare, but it does happen.
3: And their anomaly does not change the healthy person XX or XY. And also, they still have... It's a rare anomaly. I know people want to say it's not, but what we have in our country is clearly social contagion, and it's based on the fact that we want to be God, we want to define the terms, and we won't tell the truth to people and to our children. And these deans and chancellors, we can either, they're either one of two things, educated idiots or they're liars. And I think they're liars. They were stumbling because they knew the truth and they were trying to figure out a way to get around what they're doing at their medical schools.
6: So it then goes a little bit deeper and a little bit further, and it's even impacting and will impact, for example, the Senate race in the great state of Texas. I mean, you know, I called Tallarico, the Democratic Senate candidate, six genders, because he actually made the case that there aren't two genders, but there are six. Nobody's ever been able to give an answer what the other four are. If perhaps, Congresswoman, you know what he's referring to, please enlighten us, because I don't know. I'm pleading ignorance, and I mean it. Number one. And number two, this is the same guy that has been championing the rights of biological men to have access to abortion. Now, can you explain why any biological male, born biological male, would ever need access to an abortion?
3: I mean, it's ridiculous. It's insanity. And I want to tell people, quit playing along with it. Lovingly speak the truth. And under Joe Biden, the whole time, they were demanding that we denied reality. And they kept saying LGBTQIA2S plus. Every bill we passed had sexual orientation, gender identity attached to it. They are insane. And we need to start saying it. And that these...
6: By the way, do you know what the A and the I stands for? Because I honestly don't know. I looked it up once, but I don't recall.
3: There's actually a longer list. I don't know. But
6: it got longer since I last looked. Oh, okay. You know, why don't we just put the whole alphabet in, A, B, C, D, E, F, G? I mean, why don't we just go through the alphabet? That'll cover everybody.
3: It's confusion because we have kicked God to the curb. Our country needs to repent and turn back to God and acknowledge that he is creator, he is Lord, he is boss, and that we mess things up, and we should not be sitting in the place as little G-O-D-S's, and we have confusion over it.
6: All right, quick break. Right back. We'll continue more with Congresswoman Mary Miller, who is with us from Illinois. 800-941-SHAWN, our number. We'll get to your calls on the other side. That's straight ahead as we continue this Thursday.
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6: All right, our final moments. Mary Miller, Congresswoman from Illinois. I can't believe we're even discussing it. Confronting the head of this medical school, wouldn't answer the question about whether or not men can have children, or biological men, or a non-biological woman has ever had a baby. Well, the vast majority are pregnant women. Vast majority, or 100% of people? Couldn't answer it. Anyway, we continue now with Mary Miller, Congresswoman, joins us from Illinois. You know, this is the party that lectured us about follow the science, follow the science. Well, the science never told us that young people were at risk from dying of COVID. Those examples were fairly non-existent. You know, if you dared to advocate for alternative treatment of COVID, monoclonal antibodies, or, for example, hydroxychloroquine. Well, there's been numerous studies post-COVID that has shown that taken early, hydroxychloroquine would mitigate symptoms for people that tested positive for COVID. Nobody wanted to hear it then. And, you know, I said it. I'll give you another example. The whole premise of the shot that they were forcing on the American people, and a lot of it was misinformation. We now know that Dr. Fauci was not being honest with the American people when he was talking about wet markets. But all of this, you know, led to enormous criticism. And I can tell you, directed at people like me, because I refuse to tell anyone in my audience what they should and should not do to their body. I know I'm not a medical doctor. I know nothing about their medical history, pre-existing conditions, comorbidities. It's not my place. But yet I was excoriated for a long time for saying you're going to have to work that out with your own doctor based on your unique medical history, your age, all of those other factors. And I can't decide for you.
3: Well, I agree. It's a travesty about what happened. And they tried to force us to deny reality. It was an experimental vaccine. It should have been available for anybody that wanted it, that was in a high-risk group. They forced it on people that weren't even in a high-risk group. Whenever have we forced young people to incur risk for the sake of older people? I just think it was Fauci should go to prison for the rest of his life.
6: Well, it was disgraceful. Now, by the way, the person that created the technology that allowed for the mRNA vaccines, a guy by the name of Dr. Robert Malone, even he said that it was experimental. It's not been perfected. And he said that the only people that should even be considered for it are older people with pre-existing conditions and comorbidities, but that are over 65. That's it, not children. And yet it became mainstream. And, you know, in my free state of Florida, God forbid, you took a different position, you were excoriated for that.
3: Well, they were forcing people that had the virus and had natural immunity. As soon as they got over it, some of them were forced, in order to keep their jobs, to go get the vaccine, the experimental vaccine. They weren't even in the risk group, and they had natural immunity. When have we ever done that? Never.
6: Yeah. Well, I applaud you for taking a very brave stand and really exposing this guy for being a nut job. I don't think if I had a child that wanted to go to medical school, I would be letting them consider that school. Congresswoman, we really appreciate it. Great job. Thank you for being with us.
3: You're welcome. Take care.
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6: You know, born on America's darkest day, 9/11/01, the Tunnel to Towers Foundation, they have been helping American heroes ever since. Heroes like U.S. Army Sergeant Mario Nelson. 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
25: Fox News, I'm Angelo Bavaro. U.S. CENTCOM says possible remains of a third service member were recovered at the site of the Iranian attack in Jordan that killed two other U.S. troops. CENTCOM also confirming a separate U.S. service member was also killed in Iraq during a controlled explosion.
26: The U.S. responded to the U.S. loss of life with an intensified round of strikes into Iran.
25: Fox's Mike Tobin. Senators from both parties are pushing to pass a sweeping Russia sanctions bill in honor of the late South Carolina GOP Senator Lindsey Graham.
2: We have 62 sponsors. We're ready to go. There's a lot of momentum behind this. This is a way to a fitting legacy for Lindsey Graham to get this bill passed.
25: That is New Hampshire Democratic Senator Jeanne Shaheen on Fox News Sunday. 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
11: 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He is the Lord of Lords. He is the sovereign God of the universe.
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21: Hello, Tree Doctor Todd here with our 30th year tip for the summer. Talking about on South Carolina coast, the summer is going to mean some hot and sunny days, some high humidity, and definite big weather. Our afternoon thunderstorms can easily have 70-mile-an-hour winds, and any hurricanes can be well over 100. So when we talk about having preparations done, we got to consider our trees as well. So when we talk about tree care for storms, we're talking about expertise, talking about people that know what they're doing. No harm done to the trees. All

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6: Dan Bongino, who's going to join us in a second, has become a very dear, close, personal friend. He has been for a long time. And I'm honored that this man is my friend. This guy is a lover of the cause of liberty and freedom. He believes in law and order and safety and security. And he's just a warrior. There are not a lot of podcasts that are must watch for me. Dan is at the top of the list. Patrick Beth David's up there. Benny Johnson's up there. I don't have a lot of time to watch other shows, but I always want to hear what Dan has to say. It was very reassuring. Dan was on my podcast, one of the highest rated podcasts we ever had by far. And I asked him about President Trump and the decision. This is after Midnight Hammer on Epic Fury. And, you know, we had had Steve Witkoff on this program. He talked about the 60% enriched uranium, commonly referred to as nuclear dust, that could be turned into weapons-grade 90% enriched uranium in less than 12 days, and the clear and present danger that represented. Dan is the only one now that was in a position to see this information himself and has been willing to talk about it and everybody needs to hear it because it frustrates the hell out of me that so many people, you know, even the new woke conservative right, if you will, the isolationists that have no idea what the Trump doctrine is, are out there just repeating lie after lie about Epic Fury and Midnight Hammer. And it pisses me off. And I know it pisses Dan off because I watched his podcast. My friend, love your podcast. Everybody's got to watch it. Go to rumble.com. How are you doing?
8: I'm doing great. I'm humbled by that's just so nice of you to say. I mean, you're the by far the hardest working guy in the business who's got the most longevity, and I mean a podcast, radio show, TV. I mean, I did that for about 3 years and was dying, and now you've been doing it for decades. So I really appreciate that, and I'm really glad we got to discuss that. We had a blast on the show. I remember on the show we looked up and we're like, did 2 hours just go by? We were supposed to talk for about...
6: I think it ended up being closer to three by the time we stopped talking.
8: I know. It was like, gosh, that just went by like that. I had a blast, but I was glad you brought that question up. And hearing you talk about that, you know, I'm not one of these guys who says, hey, listen, I saw the intel. You're all morons. You're not. A lot of people, you can read the Wall Street Journal, geopolitical, online and hard copy magazines and get a pretty decent knowledge of what's going on. The thing with the Iranian threat is you don't have to read too much, Sean. You just have to ask them, like, you know, how do you feel about America? And they put up like the number one foamy finger, death to America, number one. Like, they tell you it's not hidden. It's not some cryptic message. You don't need invisible ink. I mean, they tell you. And then when you see it buttressed and backed up by clandestinely gathered signals, intelligence, interceptions, and human intelligence, and you're on the other side of it, you know, you're stunned that there are still people out

0: But they're arguing that this not only is a threat, there are a lot of threats. There are a lot of countries on Earth that would threaten the United States. That's not the point. The point is the threat plus the capacity and the will was all there. There's zero doubt, zero in my mind. I'm not even 0.1, zero doubt President Trump made the right call.
1: But is it the answer I got, not just from you, but from everybody that would have the access that you had? And that and the sentence that kept coming back to me is that the president had no choice. Is that a fair assessment? Because there are a lot of people lying about this. A lot of people that don't even know what the Trump doctrine is.
0: Yes, that is accurate. He had no choice. Because here's the issue. There's an assumption built in with a lot of folks who just have this inclination to defend the Iranian leadership here, not necessarily the Iranian people. They're a different body. But there's an assumption built in that there was going to be some warning sign. Like I see this question from a lot of hack Democrats on the other side who just, you know, anything Trump does, they say the opposite. They'll cheer for, you know, they'll cheer for the opposite of the Trump team, no matter what it is. So the thing was, you hear them say, like, well, was the threat immediate? And there's a presumption there that there were going to be red line warning signs if we allowed this to continue. And like the Iranians were just going to advertise, like, hey, you guys have 90 days before we set off a dirty bomb in Times Square, as if that was going to happen. We've seen intelligence failures throughout, you know, modern American history, and President Trump was not going to be one of them. We saw it with the Al-Qaeda threat. You know, we saw warning signs in the Black Hawk Down incident as far back as then about Al-Qaeda. And what did we do? They weren't necessarily ignored, but there was like the kind of, I hate cliches, but, you know, kick the can down the road. We'll let the next president deal with it. This president understood that there's not going to be two planes flying into the World Trade Center and us all looking around and go, what signs did we miss? He's like, I see the signs. The red lines are already there. The lights are flashing. And I'm sorry, but I'm just not out of political expediency going to kick this can down the road and let the next guy handle it because it's easy for my poll numbers. He wasn't going to do it.
1: Let me go back to your infamous tweet that you put out while you were the deputy FBI director. And by the way, there's one thing that needs clarification, too. When you went in, we had a private conversation when you were going in as the deputy FBI director to help Cash get up and running and started. By the way, 8 out of 10 of America's, you know, most wanted. Pretty damn impressive, like every other statistic. And it frustrates me that Cash always comes under fire. You came under fire when you were there. But you told me personally, I'm just going in for a year. I'm going to get this started. You sacrificed a lot to do it, but it was never going to be the long-term career for Dan Bongino. But you did it because you've had a calling. And then you find yourself, working on a Saturday, which is not unusual for guys that were working at the FBI and government and trying to clean up the mess you inherited. And then all of a sudden, you find some burn bags. And you find these burn bags in this location, apparently a room that nobody had known about.
0: Right. Yeah. That, you know, I'm glad you allowed me to explain that on your show as well. But, you know, I get that a lot. Like, well, you know, why did you leave? I said, I didn't leave. That was my term that I had agreed to. I had figured initially when I told the boss, the president, I would take the job, that I had about 100 days to go in there and use my name and cachet to go in there and break stuff and then make it better and build it back better, you know, go in there quickly and change stuff. I told him I'd stay to the end of the year because I knew at the end of the year my name was going to bring headlines and everything we did was basically going to distract from the mission. So I figured I could use my name positively, but after a while, and you saw it happen, like I went and grappled with the guys at the training center, and it was like a story about how my elbow was sore or something. Like, it was just, I knew it would be a distraction. So I saw the years being the sweet spot, but yes, I did send that tweet out. It was just one nuclear. I mean, that was all over the place. And as I had explained to you, but I'll tell your audience here if they missed it, I had seen a bunch of classified documents that we had been exposed to for the first time about the extent of the collusion conspiracy. I don't even want to call it a hoax because it wasn't a hoax. Like the collusion thing was a conspiracy to create the story. So I don't even like calling it a hoax because it was real. And in their minds, the whole conspiracy to set President Trump up was real. And I got to tell you, I had said, you know, in that tweet that went extremely viral, I said, you know, we can't run a republic like this. And I was honestly, candidly, like genuinely anxious about what my country had done in our names, and having two young daughters, I thought, you know, we're all next if this is allowed to proceed. And I'm glad, you know, between the grand conspiracy case and the stuff we opened up and are looking into, that there are good, detailed, solid investigations. And you got Joe DeGeneva and Todd's team over at DOJ working on it. And I told people, just because you don't see things happening, don't mean they aren't happening. And you keep insisting nothing is happening, you're going to look foolish when things happen.
1: Well, I mean, that's the scary thing. But, you know, you said a republic cannot survive. And
0: yeah.
1: I just, you know, because we've been friends for so long, and I knew you, I feel I know you so well. I think we know each other so well. I remember just reading it again, reading it a third time, and then thinking, OMG, to quote a kid, right? Dan would never, ever put this out unless he just saw something so devastating that it was mind-numbing. How much do we now know about the things that you were seeing? Like, I know the president is going to speak on Thursday. My understanding is he's going to talk about the largest voter data breach in the history of this country by a foreign adversary, a top geopolitical foe. And I think of that, and that is only the tip of the iceberg, apparently, of things that they have found, things that I know you were working on when you were there. Or at least I'm suspicious you were. You never told me anything that was inappropriate when you were working there. You just said, Sean, if you knew what I knew, you would not believe it. You said that to me often. And it was hard to get you out of a skiff and on the phone back in the day.
0: Yeah, yeah. The whole floor was a skiff. So people would text me. I'd get back to them 8 hours later. What were you doing? I'm working. You're not allowed to bring our phones in. So, yeah. What bothered me so much, and the reason I wanted that tweet out there, I just wanted this memorialized on the my FBI account. It wasn't on my personal account. It was on the FBI account at the time. Is because it's not that this that's happened that's all that's bad enough. We get it. This whole collusion hoax and conspiracy to take out President Trump. It's that there's still people in the media, left-wing diehards, who are insisting that somehow there was a there. That, no, there was surely one thing. Like, I don't know, President Trump had Russian vodka once. I'm telling you that there's nothing there, and everybody knew it. There is anyone in the media holding on to this nonsense is going to be made a fool of. This entire thing was a just fictionalized, like, Hardy Boys novel they made up to take the president out. And when you read it and you see how clearly it was laid out by just about everyone involved that they had to know this was all fake, there's going to be three things that jump out at you when all this comes out. Because this is an active case, I have to be light on the details. But there's going to be three specific things. And when it all comes out, I hope to come back on your show and be able to talk about these three lines that describe the three words, basically, that describe the whole thing. And I'm telling you, it describes everything. You don't need any more than these three things. There's three lines in the document I saw that lay out everything. How they just fabricated this entire thing and were repeatedly warned off and just said it's more important to take this guy out, you know, than it is to actually do the right thing, but even do the legal thing. That's why I said, like, you can't run a republic like this. You can't. The whole place will collapse if this isn't if this isn't properly adjudicated.
1: 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Right back. More with our friend Dan Bongino on the other side. 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

0: All right, our final moments with our friend Dan Bongino. Don't miss his podcast, by the way, on Rumble and wherever you get your video podcasts. So your podcast is crushing it. You had this time within government, but I mean, you were a former NYPD officer. You were a former Secret Service officer. Then you were deputy FBI director. I mean, you've taken on all these different roles. You just have this unique perspective that other people never have, never will have. Why are you so happy to be back doing what you love?
1: Well, you know, I tell you, I do miss it a lot. I wish in a perfect world, you know, my name was like Don Bongino instead of Dan Bongino, because I could have continued to do the job without generating, you know, headlines. Because the thing is, Sean, you listen, you know the president better than I do. And the thing about administration is you always have to remember it is never about you. If you're the story, like something's probably wrong. So my name drew a lot of attention. It's not some statement of ego. It's just true. Like the media, left-wing media just hates me. So like I said, I knew I had that relationship with the president where we could move fast and break stuff. I mean that in a positive way. I'd go in there and fix these broken things and build them up better. But after that year, I knew, you know, I knew that when I told my DD, I knew it was time that for me to move on and, you know, give it to an operational guy who could take everything we fixed and run with it. But yeah, getting back on the air, you know, I say to people all the time, the greatest superpower in the world is the power to command attention. And I think someone in the space like you are, and I've been in maybe a fraction of times you, but you understand that.
0: And you've become a force of nature. And as your friend, I couldn't be happier for all your success. And I enjoy your podcast. When you're pissed, it just, I laugh. It makes me laugh. I'm like, I better never piss off Dan. He's going to rip my head off.
1: Oh, you're kidding me. We've been friends so long. You gave me.
0: It's just, you know, but I know you, and I know it's coming from a real place, too. Dan, you're a national treasure. We appreciate you more than you know, and a dear friend. Appreciate you taking time, as always, as you always do, to be on my shows. Thank you.
1: Thanks, buddy. Talk to you soon. See ya.
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10: The death toll climbs. I'm Angelo Bavaro, Fox News. The U.S. announcing another death of a service member in addition to the discovery of remains as it launched more airstrikes at Iran today in response to the killing of U.S. troops in Jordan.
11: There was that strike at the base in Jordan, and we reported that two service members had been killed and a third was missing. Well, remains have now been found, and steps are being taken for a positive identification. In northern Iraq, there was a team that was disposing of the explosives from the warhead in an Iranian attack drone. Something went wrong in that controlled explosion, and another U.S. service member was killed. The identities are being withheld out of respect for the families of the fallen. Iran has menaced that base in Jordan and other bases in the region with drones and missiles. Most are intercepted, but on Friday, one got through the defenses. Central Command says this eighth night of intensified strikes is intended to punish the Revolutionary Guard forces who launched the attacks that killed the U.S. service members in Jordan.
10: Fox's Mike Tobin. The Trump administration is ramping up its crackdown on migrant truck drivers by targeting schools that give out licenses.
12: DHS released photos from the ongoing investigation saying so far roughly 75 entry-level driving training schools are suspected of fraud. The accusations include using improper driving certifications, falsifying records, and failing to properly train drivers. Transportation Secretary Sean Duffy says the department has taken more than 24,000 drivers who cannot speak English off of the roads, four states to cancel more than 28,000 licenses issued illegally, and gotten more than 9,500 unqualified training schools off the federal registry.
10: Fox's Natalie Chuck. Ryan Fox of New Zealand survived the back nine of the Royal Birkdale and delivered the biggest putt of his life Sunday with a 12-foot birdie on the final hole to win the British Open. 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
21: 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Jade Washaw, Ramsey personality, number one best-selling author, is my co-host. Michelle's in Pensacola. Hi, Michelle. What's up?
22: Hi. So we're trying to figure out how we can get out of this constant spiral of going into the red every month. My husband has been teaching for 10 years, and he only makes $50,000. And so he has a second job working at a grocery store that they can only schedule him part-time, so at most he makes $80 a week. And then he's also trying to do lawn care on the side, trying to see if he can't find somebody to sell woodworking stuff to. We've both been door dashing, Uber eating, sparking all the side gigs that we can. And it feels like we're just spinning our wheels. And we have no clue where to go to get income up. He's applied online, and I've been listening to you for a few days. I know that you have to know somebody, and so that's been hard for him to find something else with a teaching degree. He's tried going into the military, and one branch said, no, you know, your GPA isn't high enough, actually, for that route. And so I don't know if I've heard about where you can make digital marketing stuff and sell it on Amazon and it's passive income, but I don't know how legit that is. And
21: it's not.
22: Yeah.
21: So how much debt are you guys carrying?
22: So I have student loans from years ago that are actually in deferment right now. So
21: well, that's not causing you red then. Okay.
23: What was your degree in?
22: So I actually wasn't able to finish. I was dumb my first year of college, they told my high school said, go to a private school. It's great. And then I made stupid choices.
23: Well, what'd you study? What were you interested in?
22: At first it was chemistry. Then I changed to teaching. And right now we've got 3 kids, 7 and under. And so to finish, I'm 1 semester away, but to finish, I would have to work a full-time teaching, you know, student teaching job while paying for the college classes and have to pay for child care
23: sure.
22: while I'm doing that. And so I can't finish until my kids are old enough to go yeah. into school or we can rank them up.
0: So wait a minute, how much is on the student loans that you're not paying on?
22: It's about $60,000.
0: Okay, and what debts do you have that you're paying on? Car payment?
22: We have a truck that he uses for his landscaping and.
0: Mm-hmm. I don't care. What's it? How much
22: then
0: do you owe
22: on
0: the
22: family
0: truck?
22: Car.
0: How much do you owe on the truck?
22: We looked at the other day. We owe $24,000, and mm-hmm. we could sell for $21,000.
0: Good, and what sell it? And what's the next one?
22: It's a van.
0: Mm-hmm.
22: And it's about the same. We can get it. We can get 19 out of it.
0: Good.
22: But we owe 24 on it too. Okay. I just don't know what we would do because we can't get a loan or anything to get another car, and we wouldn't clear anything to have any vehicles after that.
23: What
22: so
23: other debt?
22: That's it.
0: No credit cards.
22: No, we have a secured one, but it stays at zero. We only got it because of renting a car a few years ago, and so it's only got $500.
23: You're just making the payments on the 2 vehicles, and so it's just a struggle keeping groceries then and the lights on.
22: Yes.
23: Okay. How much are you bringing in as income every month combined, the two of you?
22: So I bring home probably at most on good months about $1,000. To $2,000 a month,
0: mm-hmm.
22: But that's only during the summer while he's able to stay home with the kids or he does something
23: else. And
22: what's
23: he bring home?
22: So he brings home the $50,000 from teaching, $80 a week from his grocery job, and
0: he's working 4 hours a week at the grocery store.
22: He makes $16 an hour, and they only schedule him from like
0: 4 hours,
22: 3:30 to
0: $80 is 4 hours.
22: 10.
0: And that's
22: all
0: they'll
22: schedule him.
0: It's not even worth doing.
22: He's got his schedule wide open.
0: It's not even worth doing. It's a joke.
23: $3,500 from the teaching and, I don't know, another less than $1,000 from the grocery store?
0: Yeah, from everything, yeah.
22: Yeah, he brings home, after insurance and everything, we actually get home $3,000 from teaching.
23: Okay, plus your $4,000. Do you guys have a budget?
0: How much is your house payment?
22: The rent is $2,000.
0: Mm.
23: Okay. Do you have a budget?
22: I just signed up the other day for the free trial with Every Dollar, and so we've been trying to figure that out.
23: Good. So we'll start there, and what you're going to find is what you've just discovered, which is obviously your rent's 50%. The rent's not the problem so much as the income is the problem.
0: Yeah.
23: But in the meantime, on that budget, the way you need to line it up is by your four walls and keep those things first and foremost right now. Obviously, you got to pay rent, right? You got to do that. You got to make sure lights and water and utilities are on. You've got to make sure you've got groceries, and you've got to make sure you've got transportation. Now, aside from that, all of my focus would be geared towards we've got to work, and find $3,000, $4,000, $5,000.
0: Not 4 hours a week, though, and call that a job.
22: No.
0: Okay, the grocery thing, we've spent more time talking about it than he does working. I mean, he doesn't even go over there hardly. 4 hours. It's not even worth doing.
22: Yeah.
0: I mean, that's a joke.
22: And he's actually talked about stopping that.
0: What he needs to do is start tutoring. What does he teach?
22: And so he teaches PE, and that's actually something he's in the middle of trying to do is start like a homeschool co-op.
0: I don't want to start a homeschool co-op. I want to teach a kid to play basketball $50 to $40 an hour.
23: Why can't he be a skills coach?
0: Yeah.
23: Everybody's in private sports. Why can't he do private teaching?
0: A buddy of mine that played D1 basketball, and he makes $50 an hour teaching 13-year-olds how to play basketball.
23: Can he
22: homeschool thing he's trying to see.
23: Can he work with the school?
22: Like
23: can he work with the school and do a camp and put on a camp? There's so many. The point is there's so many ideas. I'm worried that he's lost his spark.
0: There's a whole bunch of things he's doing not at all, and you're listing them. An hour a week at landscaping, 4 hours a week at the grocery. None of this is anything. That's why you don't have any money. So we need something that we're working 40 hours a week at in addition to teaching.
23: Yeah, because the
0: and then, by the way, if you've got all but one semester in chemistry and teaching, you can tutor chemistry. So go over at the high school and tell people that you tutor kids on chemistry, and they'll come to your house in the afternoons, and you charge $40 an hour.
22: Okay, yeah, I didn't think about that.
0: I'm a chemistry major. It's a whole lot better than freaking DoorDash or $16 an hour bagging groceries.
23: Yeah.
0: And these cars have to go. They're insanity. You guys have bought cars like you make six times as much income as you make. I mean, what the crud? A $25,000 truck? Are you crazy? That has got to go. So keep the van, get rid of the truck, and then quickly pile up enough money to get you a dumb butt $4,000 van and sell this dumb butt van. Your car payments are ridiculous. Ridiculous.

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11: All right. Today's question comes from Grant in Montana. He says, you teach your listeners not to panic during a stock market downturn and to just hold on for the ride. Is there ever a scenario where one would consider changing their investment portfolio? For instance, if someone is getting close to retirement. That's an interesting question. Dave, I'll let you take that. What do you think? I mean, I could tell you what I would tend to...
1: Well, the people say when you get close to retirement to move it, that is a theory in financial planning called asset allocation. The theory says when you're young, take more risk, and as you get old, move the assets away from risk because you need to be able to count on them.
11: Target date funds.
1: I disagree with the theory, and I certainly disagree with the implementation of the theory. And let me walk you through why. Okay, so the typical financial planner that follows that theory will tell you, okay, I'm 65. At 65, you should move your money towards bonds and growth and income mutual funds, which is largely bonds and dividend-paying stock companies, and get away from aggressive growth mutual funds, get away from growth stock mutual funds, get away from something that's an S&P, and move even into high-yield savings. Okay, so when you do that, you lower your returns from 10 to 12% down to 6 to, or even 5 to 8% would be your portfolio change. But you take less risk. The reason that is dumb is that when you retire, if you have saved substantial money, like we teach, and you get there and you've got $2 million, you've got $1 million, which people call here all the time that have or have the potential to. We talk to them all the time. We show people how to do that. So if you have $2 million, when you retire, you don't need the whole $2 million right then. So if it goes down a little bit the next year after you retire, it's not the big deal. Because all you're going to be doing is living off of a portion of the returns. You're not even going to be taking off all the returns. So if you've got $2 million and it's invested and it's making 10%, that's $200,000 a year. You probably don't need $200,000 a year. You're probably taking off $150,000. So you leave $50,000 in there. It's growing, and you never are touching the nest egg. So the nest egg can go up and down without really affecting your life. You don't need the safety. When you would need safety is if you have no money. Now, if you got $100,000, maybe.
11: Right.
1: But if you've got $1 million, it changes the whole scenario, or 500 to $1 million, or 2 million, or 5 million, or whatever it is. Okay? And so I've got substantial assets, millions and millions, so I've moved zero to safety. And here's the other reason that's dumb. Okay? I'm 65. I'm in good health. All right? I'm not overweight. I don't smoke. All that kind of stuff, right? So all the statistics say, once you make it to 65, average death age of a male now is 74, females is 76. But that includes infant mortality.
11: Okay.
1: So when you make it to 65, the average death age is more like 90.
11: You got a long ways to go is what you're saying.
1: Yeah. So I got 25 freaking years for that to make 6% or make 12%. And I'm not doing that. So that's just dumb. That's why I think the asset allocation theory is just bogus, because it assumes everybody's going to need all the money right now, which you don't, and that you're going to die right now, which you're not.
11: I think you're right. I think this question is probably someone who doesn't have a lot there, and when it downturns, it probably makes them feel the significance of whatever they're pulling off of it.
1: Now, what I would do to his question, and it's a good question, is there ever a scenario consider changing the investment portfolio? Yes. I would change my investment portfolio. When I have a mutual fund that is not keeping up with other mutual funds of its category.
11: Yeah, I agree with that.
1: And so if I've got the S&P 500 is the baseline of the stock market. And so if my growth stock mutual fund is not outperforming that regularly on average over a long period of time, not in one day,
11: right.
1: Not
11: over
1: in one
11: time.
1: Month, not even in one year, but if I look at mine about once a year and I go, okay, is this thing trend lining? It should be competing with the S&P and beating it.
11: Above it, yeah.
1: If it's coming in less than the S&P, I should just be in the S&P. It'd be dumber, okay? It'd be easier. I could just dumb it down. And I've got aggressive growth stock mutual funds. I don't compare those to the S&P. I compare those to the other indexes that are measuring that market.
11: Right.
1: So I want to know other aggressive growth stock is mine underperforming them? Then I would change my portfolio.
11: But you're not changing your strategy. You're just changing your funds at that
1: point. I'd change the funds. I would even change the strategy, but only over a long viewpoint. When you ask this kind of question, when you change your investment portfolio, it's often people that are looking at it every day, and that'll drive you nuts.
11: Yeah.
1: So you need to think on this, think in blocks of time of a year and 5 years and 10 years. And when you think of blocks of time like that, then is there something indicating you need to change your mix? Yeah, that'd be okay. That'd be fine. And or if something has happened and, you know, your view of the world is different, okay, that's fine. So I'll give you an example. If I died and Sharon looked at what we were doing and said, okay, I understood it when Dave and I were doing it, but I don't like it. I don't like that. I'm going to go all safe just because I want to sleep better.
11: Uh-huh.
1: Well, she could do that. That would be okay. And so if I talk to someone that's 78 on the air here and I'm talking to them, any amount of variance is going to cause them to stay awake at night. I'll just put them in high yield savings. That's fine. I'd rather you sleep at night than you know, do this. But there's all kinds of evidence that says you'd be fine doing it the other way. But if your emotions can't handle it, then that's your risk tolerance. Then we wouldn't do that. We wouldn't tell you to do that. But the funny thing about the financial world, and it seems like today's been the day on this. Last 2 days, but. Is that the stuff we're taught in that world, and George is studying the CFP materials right now, Certified Financial Planning materials, and he and I are having this great discussions over some of the crap they're shoveling out. And he's learning some good stuff academically, but it's also is that they present this stuff like it came from the Bible or something. Like it's absolute truth because it came from this group of nerds. And this asset allocation model that you have to move to safety as you get towards 65 years old is taught with such fervor that it's as if you don't believe it, you don't believe in the law of gravity or something. And so me being on the air for 30 years saying, I don't believe it, I think it's a bad plan, all those guys, they go bananas on Dave Ramsey. Dave Ramsey doesn't know, but he's going to cause all these people to lose everything they own. They're all going to be poor because of Dave Ramsey. No, they're not. They're going to have a lot more money. So,
11: do you have the same philosophy for things like 529s? As the child gets closer to...
1: same one.
11: Keep the same.
1: Yeah, because here's the thing. You're not taking the risk. The day they go to college, some of that money's not going to be touched for 4 years.
11: That's right. It still has time.
1: And so if the market, if Trump bombs Iran and the market drops...
11: It has time to recover.
1: Don't panic and take it all out and lock your losses in. You know, in 2008, when the market went in half, people talked to Warren Buffett and said, Mr. Buffett, you lost $1 trillion today, or you lost $1 billion today. He goes, I didn't lose anything. I hadn't sold it. You lock your losses in when you sell it. As long as you're holding it, you're riding the roller coaster, and no one gets hurt on a roller coaster except those that jump off in the middle of the ride. And so the same thing's true there. Now, what you could do if you're coming into college and let's say you got $200,000, I might pull the first year out and put it in high yield savings.
11: Mm-hmm.
1: Put 50
11: you know
1: over there.
11: You got it.
1: And then that other 150, and then maybe the next year, I start talking about that. But the chances of that statistically being down over 4 years,
11: very slim.
1: Almost zero.

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2: News. I'm Carmen Roberts. The death toll of U.S. soldiers killed in action since Friday in the Iran war rises to 4. U.S. military found the remains of the missing soldier in Jordan, where 2 others died in Iran's attacks on Friday.
3: Iran has menaced the base in Jordan and other bases in their neighboring countries with drones and missiles. Most are intercepted, but on Friday, one got through the defenses in Jordan.
2: Fox's Mike Tobin in Tel Aviv. The 4th U.S. service member died in Iraq during a controlled detonation of a downed Iranian drone. Republican Congressman Michael McCaul tells Fox News what's next.
4: The military is going to move in, take out their launch pads, take out their ability to send Shahed drones to hit tankers, the missiles.
2: And Spain wins the FIFA World Cup championship, defeating Argentina 1-0. 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
5: 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John is in San Francisco. Hey, John, what's up in your world?
6: Hey, thanks for taking my call.
5: Sure. How can we help?
6: So I'm dealing with three pending debt collection lawsuits right now, and I have another account that's still in collections that's probably going to turn into a fourth lawsuit if I don't get it resolved soon. I'm trying to negotiate settlements, and it's been pretty overwhelming. Does it make sense to hire an attorney to fight them or even look into, like, Chapter 7 as a last resort? I don't think I'm there yet, but wanted to know all my options.
7: What's the amount?
5: Everything is, how much do you owe these guys?
6: So the four in total is $21,000.
5: Mm-hmm.
6: 21.6. The two I'm trying to negotiate, the lowest will come down to $6,000. I'll try to offer them $3,000, but, you know, they won't budge. I do have around $8,000 in savings just to try to deal with this, but...
5: You've got two in court. Is that right?
6: So three in court.
5: Okay, and the three in court are how much? Give me the amounts on those each.
6: Okay, so one's $3,100 or $3,100.
5: Okay.
6: The other is $4,300.
5: Mm-hmm.
6: Third one is $5,500.
5: Okay, and these are credit cards or what?
6: They were personal loans that I took out in my early 20s.
7: So you can't take the $8,000 and clear the top two?
5: Yeah, you could. Have they offered you settlements on any of these?
6: They offered $6,000 to take out of the first two that I mentioned.
7: Love that.
5: Okay, that's $7,400 discounted to $6,000. Okay, so you could do that, I mean, you'd be down to two. And then you got $5,500. Now, personal loans, are you talking about with a bank or a rip-off finance company or what?
6: Yeah, it was just like through the bank or through, you know, just through, you
5: what
6: know.
5: What do you make?
6: 95 a year.
5: Why are you behind on these little bitty loans if you make 95 a year?
6: So I only started making 95 for, I think, about a year. Before that, I was making maybe 65 at most.
5: Yeah, but if you make 95, you could have cleared 21 in 1 year. Why haven't you?
6: I also have some more debt on top of that.
5: How much?
6: $12,000.
5: On what?
6: So... about $7,000 in credit cards and the rest in student loans.
7: Okay. What about
5: how much
7: about
5: do you
7: cars?
5: Owe on your car?
6: No car payments. Right.
5: Are you married?
6: Yes. And not married. I have a girlfriend and one kid.
7: Okay.
5: How old are you?
6: 31.
7: Okay. And is this family? I'm putting family.

0: in air quotes, is everybody together? Like you all live together?
1: Yes.
0: And you're all contributing? Okay.
1: Yeah. I do want to get married. I just want to deal with the debts first before. I don't want her to be liable for any of this.
2: She's not going to be liable for it.
0: Yeah, that's neither here nor there. I think part of cleaning up the situation, all of this is a mess, not just the financial side. So part of cleaning up this situation is going to involve the relational side too. And I think you'll be shocked at how much peace you get from putting a nice little bow on your family situation and making it legal. And then now you can actually have real support as you go and start cleaning up this mess. And to Dave's point, you make $95,000 a year.
2: You are not bankrupt. That's one of your answers. Okay.
0: Yeah, you're not even bankrupt. Take the money that you have, clear off the first two. Now you've got the $5,500 one, and you never said what the fourth one was.
2: Well, it's...
1: The fourth one was $9,200.
0: $9,200. Okay.
2: Okay.
0: And that one's not even in court yet, so you kind of have to focus on what you need to focus on. The first two that are in court, you can clear those. And then you're not going to be far away from getting the money that you need to clear the third one.
2: You make enough money to just pay these things. Especially if you get settlement offers. So pile up, you got $8,000 now. We're going to spend six of it and get rid of these two. Get it in writing before you give them any money. Don't give them money unless you get the settlement in writing. The $6,000 offer come in writing on email?
1: Yeah, I can ask for it. The only thing that concerned me was that they wanted like my bank account number.
2: No, I'll wire you the money, or I'll give you a prepaid debit card number. Go get a prepaid debit card for $6,000. Do not give them access to your checking account under any circumstances.
1: Okay.
2: They'll clean you out. They lie. Okay? You can clear every bit of this, and there's nothing to panic about. Here's the deal. You're going to have to get proactive and get after this.
0: Yeah, you're in a state.
2: You've been screwing
0: chaos.
2: Around for a year.
0: Your life is just in chaos, and you need to clean it up. Like I said, go ahead and marry the girl. You need a budget and see where this $9,500 is going, or $95,000 is going every year. You need to put some formation to your life, and I think that that's going to help you out a lot. And I think that this is just the kick in the pants you need to
2: get
0: no
2: more
0: there.
2: Eating out, no more partying, no more happy hour, no more nothing. All you're going to do is work and pay bills and get your life back. Your life is screwed up upside down because you're not addressing these things, and they're coming after your throat. And so, you got to address them. The good news is we can get rid of two of the four that are pending going towards this. Cut up the credit cards. Get on a budget. You can clean every bit of your debt, all of it, everything you've told us about in a year, everything. And what we'll do is we'll set you up on the every dollar account. And, so our suggestion is clear those two. Get married this weekend. Doesn't cost any money. She's not liable just because you got married. And then the two of you sit down as a husband and wife and start building a life together, which involves cleaning this mess up. But y'all are just running around acting like you're freaking 16 years old. And you're getting your head taken off doing it. So this is no longer a game. We're down into adult land now. And that's what we've got to play. You got to play serious. And no, you're not bankrupt. And no... you don't need an attorney, because if you go to court with or without an attorney, and the question the judge asks is this a valid debt? Yes. Have you paid it? No. Guilty. That's simple. Yeah. You lose the case, because it's not a question of your character. It's not a question of what happened. It's not a question of you didn't have a job. It's not a question of your mama. It's not a question of nothing. Just simple. Did you pay the debt that you owe? No. Boom. Judgment. Okay? That's simple. A lawyer can't keep that from happening. The only thing a lawyer could do is be negotiating better than you've been negotiating. Because your offer here of $6,000 is not a great offer. But given that you've got eight, I'd get rid of it. I'd do it in a heartbeat.
0: Yeah, it's been around forever. So it's time to just case closed.
2: Yeah. So these things, when we ignore them, and sweep them under the rug, we not only get a lumpy rug, they have a high rate of resurrection. And now you have zombies walking all through your... They come up out of the grave, and you have zombies walking through your house. And because we didn't deal with them. And so what you've got to do is take the zombies out fast, hardcore.

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0: Patrick's in Madison, Wisconsin. Hi, Patrick. How are you?
12: Hey, how's it going, Dave?
0: Better than I deserve. What's up?
12: So, I'm 23 years old. I recently graduated college, been working for a little bit here, and I anticipate my salary over the next year being about $85,000.
0: Good. What did you get your degree in?
12: I'm working in software. That wasn't exact. I studied business. But,
0: okay, good. Great.
12: Where life brought me right now.
0: Yeah, well done. Good for you. 23 and 85K is no chump change. Good job.
13: Good job.
12: Thank you. And so I guess my question here, I have about $25,000 in student loan debt,
0: mm-hmm.
12: and that's about, I think it's 4.25% right now,
0: mm-hmm.
12: Whereas I could, initially I was trying to pay that off as aggressively as possible, but now I'm kind of doing some of the math here. And my Roth 401k, I could hit the 24,500 limit there. And that seems to be a lot more money in the long time. So I did the math. I calculated the difference between what I would otherwise, I'd probably otherwise do about 10K towards that per year. So it's really looking at $15,000 per year compound up until I retire. And it almost seems more, the math checks out to where maxing out the Roth 401k.
0: You're leaving things out of your math formula, though. The things you left out of your math formula are probability of completion and also risk. And neither one of those are mathematically factored in. And you've added risk by leaving the student loan in place. And here's what we found. We did the largest research project on millionaires in North America ever done. We studied 10,167 of them. The number of them that said, Dave, we became a millionaire by not paying off my student loan and instead investing, was precisely zero. No millionaires did your plan. None. They all said, I'm going to get completely clear of debt, have a clean life, be 23 years old and making $85,000 and be investing aggressively. You should pay off that $24,000 in 1 year or less if you're making $85,000 and you're 23 years old. And then start your 401k. And don't put a dime in investments until you get that stupid student loan cleared up. This is not a freaking pet. It's not a leverage project. You left risk out of your equation.
12: I guess I'm just worried about, like...
0: Okay, you do what you want to do. I told you what to do. Now you go do what you want to do. Aaron is in Cincinnati. Hey, Aaron, welcome to the Ramsey Show.
7: Hey, thanks for having me.
0: Sure.
7: So my question is, we're at basically baby step five, I would say, somewhat. My wife's family, they have 30 acres. They gifted the kids all an acre. And we sold our house last December, and we moved in with them. And her uncle is going to be the one building the house at a much better price than what we could ever buy. And so my question is, so we have the numbers of basically $130,000 down for the house. And I'm wondering if I should, depending on how the build goes, to cash in my wife's 401k of $37,000 in case things go over at the end. I have $127,000 in my 401k, and she's a stay-at-home mom with our two kids.
0: No, you should not cash in a 401k to do a build. And no, you should not be $37,000 over on your build. You need to do a budget in detail and then pick the appliances and the tile and the flooring and the brick and the roof that fits the budget.
7: Right.
0: And if your uncle does know what he's doing, the budget should be accurate.
7: Right. I guess the concern was her sister and brother both build houses by the same guy, and I guess the what gets thrown around is always it's going to cost what's going to cost, and they try to stay within budget, but with
0: he doesn't know what he's doing.
7: I guess one could assume that, right?
0: Yeah. I mean, because I just built a house, and it was millions of dollars, and it was within 1% of budget. Because the builder put the budget together. We went over the budget before we broke ground, and I told the decorator, my wife, and the builder, this is the freaking budget. We're not spending more than this. So make it work. And guess what? We did.
7: Okay. All right.
0: Don't Good plan to fail.
7: No, I don't want to plan to fail.
0: Well, I mean, you're hiring a guy that fails. The last two times he failed.
8: And you're already thinking about
0: how to cover
8: in
0: the
8: a
0: failure.
8: 401k.
0: How am I going to cover the failure? No, we're not going to do that. That's not an okay way of doing this. This is what happens when your uncle builds your house. They draw the plan on a paper bag on the hood of a pickup.
8: I sure hope not.
0: God. No. Don't do that. No. Guys, when you're building a home, the reason people screw up building homes is you need a detailed blueprint that produces a detailed budget, that produces a detailed schedule. Line by line by line. So before you break ground in June, you should know in March we're putting in the trim. The cabinets are going in February. We know exactly when they're happening. To the day, February the freaking 12th. And the cabinets are going to cost this because we bid them out. The The plumbing fixtures are going to cost this because we bid them out. There's this many bathrooms, this many toilets, and this many sinks. And we're not buying the engraved sink. We don't have a budget for it. Or we are buying the engraved sink because we have a budget for it. Whatever. I've done both. But, yeah, the gold inlay crap or whatever that goes in the formal powder bath. Shoot me. But I did buy it. Yes.
8: I was going to say, I know you got it, though.
0: Yeah, you know I got it. You know, it's SWI. Sharon wants it. But we didn't make it up after we started.
8: You didn't go over
0: that
8: budget.
0: That was in the deal when we started. The powder bath gets extra upgrade, right?
8: But when you set your budget, surely a portion of it is that contingency, that 1% or whatever that it will go over. Like,
0: you can have in your mind a contingency.
8: Yeah, but
0: or whatever.
8: If you say
0: you just have the money to cover it, but don't plan on, well, we just don't know. We're making this crap up as we go.
8: You can't.
0: Because, I built a house one time, and a country music star built a house across the street, and it took them 2 years longer, and they spent literally twice as much money.
8: It's unbelievable.
0: To build the exact same square footage. And both of them massive houses. Mm-hmm. Both of them massive. But because the country music star and her decorator used the I'm going to build by change order method. I'm going to make it up as I go.
8: I'm going to look at it and then decide I don't want it and change it.
0: Yeah. And they would put stuff in, tear stuff out, put stuff in, tear stuff out, reorder stuff. The builder was ready to shoot them both. Wow. It was like a career house. He couldn't get away from it. It was like the worst nightmare of next door to the best possible scenario. So you don't have to do that. And if your relative is incompetent, don't use your relative.
8: Yeah, because he knew that going in.
0: Yeah. And, he's giving us a good deal. He's not giving you a good deal if he's going to be $37,000 over. That's not a good deal. You have to have a predictable environment in these things and control the controllables. It's project management. And when you do that, then you're going to be fine. And be careful about building on family land where we're all in a compound. What happens when you want to sell it?
8: Yeah, that's a good point.
0: Who's going to be pissed? All of them. Because you broke up the commune.
8: You're locked in.
0: Yeah. But Daddy gave me a free acre. Yeah, but it comes with you're stuck there forever. And the number of times you want to live there forever is pretty close to zero. So be careful with that part, too.
8: Wow.
0: Nope, we don't cash out 401ks to go cover overages that shouldn't have occurred because we should have had a good budget. Moral of the story. And that's how you do it. So my builder and I were laughing about this. He's become a good friend. The last three guys that built houses for me are all good friends because we simply developed a plan and executed the plan.
8: You didn't give him a headache.
0: And I'm the easiest guy. I wrote checks exactly when I was supposed to because I had the money and there's no bank involved. There's no appraiser involved.
8: Yeah, that's great for
0: them. There's no bull crap involved. And so we just write a check, build the house, and write a check, take a monthly draw. They get their money. They stay on track. They don't have any issue with me as long as they're on track. And if something's wrong, we come over, we look at it, we fix it, and we keep going.
8: Yeah.
0: We stay on track. So he said, you need to write a book on how to build a house. But it really wouldn't be that long. I just covered it in that segment. If you want to win with money in 2026, you can't keep living normal. Normal's broke. You need a plan. Get a personalized plan and start living like no one else by downloading our Every Dollar app today.
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15: Four U.S. service members have died. I'm Carmen Roberts, Fox News. U.S. military recovers the body of the soldier missing in Jordan after Iran struck that base Friday night. Two other soldiers were killed in action during that night, and now we are learning that a fourth soldier died yesterday in Iraq. Fox's Alex Hogan has more from Washington.
16: Central Command says that that service member was killed Saturday. That was during a controlled detonation of an unexploded ordnance in northern Iraq from a downed one-way Iranian attack drone, and it follows yesterday's announcement that two U.S. service members had died, one went missing, and four were evacuated to Jordanian hospitals after that Iranian missile and drone attack on a base in Jordan on Friday. U.S. forces today carried out their eighth consecutive night of attacks on Iran. This as Iran continues to carry out its own strikes. And today, Jordan's armed forces say that they shot down three Iranian missiles. And the U.S. embassy there in Jordan has warned Americans today to refrain from traveling to the airport or to the seaport.
15: Iran's supreme leader has reportedly left Iran. The Times of Israel cites Saudi media in reporting that Mujtaba Khamenei left the country, although Tehran has not confirmed that. Khamenei was not seen in public since taking power after his father's death on the first day of the war in February. Spain wins the FIFA World Cup championship. The team absolutely dominated the match in possession and shots attempts and defeated defending champs Argentina in extra time.
17: We started the final 15-minute period of this World Cup final, and Ferran Torres, who had been sent on as a substitute, scored that goal.
15: That is Fox's Jonathan Hunt in East Rutherford, New Jersey. Argentina did play much of the second half with only 10 players as Enzo Fernandez was sent off after getting two yellow cards. 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
16: Welcome back. It is the Ben Ferguson Show. It is nice to have you with us. To say that the ball is moving very quickly with President Donald Trump and what's happening in Iran, honestly, that would be an understatement. And I'm going to walk you through what's happened in the last 10 to 12 hours. Now, the White House has announced that the president will address the nation Thursday night, 9 p.m. Eastern, as the conflict with Iran continues to escalate and the Middle East is now moving closer to a broader regional war after Iran attacks neighboring countries. Now, over the past several days, the situation has changed significantly. President Trump has announced that the United States is reinstating the blockade, targeting Iranian shipping. And he's also declared that America will serve as the, quote, guardians of the Strait of Hormuz, following the renewed Iranian attacks and military escalation. Now, the administration says the blockade is aimed at Iranian vessels while allowing non-Iranian commercial traffic to continue. Trump's proposal, by the way, for a 20% security fee on cargo has also sparked international debate. Now, I want you to hear what the president had to say early in the morning on Fox News Channel. Here's what he said about Iran.
17: But we had a deal. What nobody knows, we had a deal. It was a done deal. And then they broke it. They always break it. We've had 10 deals with these people, and so we're just going to hit them very hard, and we're going to keep the strait, and we'll probably run it. We'll become the guardian of the strait. Maybe we'll call it the guardian angel of the strait, and we should be reimbursed for that. When we do that, we're going to be reimbursed because the other nations are very wealthy. They're on our side, and we can't be expected to do that for nothing, unlike we had for many years. You know, we guarded the strait for 50 years more, and we never got paid for it. They made all the money, and the United States was just, you know, not, they wouldn't, it's amazing. It's, we guarded it for nothing. And now we're going to guard it, and we're going to get paid for guarding it, a lot of money. But we just want to be reimbursed for doing all of this, for putting our people in danger. But we're really not putting people, we're really saving people. Remember this, they killed 52,000 protesters so far, as of this moment. The number is 52,000. So who's going to protest? And a lot of people are surprised about the protesting, you know, that they haven't. But nobody's going to protest when they get shot. They have AK-47s. They have machine guns aimed at people's heads. If you move 1 foot further, you get shot. And then they'll shoot 10 of them, and everybody flees. Who's not going to flee? They don't have guns.
18: Right.
17: So they're a bad group of people. Let me just tell you that. I don't say that often, and I have to live with that statement. They're a bad group of people. They've been this way for a long time, and right now they're getting their ass kicked. And in the top form.
16: Now, the president being blunt there, and as that interview happened, then things started to escalate on the other side of what the White House says is going to happen next. Now, we also have been told that there are going to be major attacks that are going to take place tonight on Iran. The president putting out a tweet saying this, the Strait of Hormuz is open, all caps, and will remain open with or without Iran. We are reinstating the Iranian blockade. So named it because it's only stopping Iran ships or customers from entering or leaving. All other countries will have fair and open use of the Strait. The U.S. will be, from this point forward, known as the guardians of the Strait of Hormuz. But as much as a matter of fairness, we will be reimbursed at a rate of 20% on all cargo shipped for any and all costs necessary to do the job of providing safety and security to this very volatile section of the world. The process and formation will begin immediately. Thank you for your attention to this matter, President Donald J. Trump, putting that in a Truth Social posting earlier. Now, the president also going to make this speech. Why? Well, the president saying this, he called into Salem Radio and had this to say about what's happening right now.
19: But we don't want to talk about that. But
18: okay.
19: We certainly are watching. Yep. I know a lot about that subject. I know a lot, but I don't think it's appropriate to talk about it right now. But we will. We will be hitting them, like, as an example, we're going to hit them very hard tonight. And we're going to hit them hard tomorrow. And there's not a damn thing they can do about it. They have nothing. They have nothing going other than they have big mouths.
18: Keep it up, Mr. President.
19: It's very good that I did, because I got to know them.
18: The MOU buckle.
19: And it's a lot better. You know, people say I was at least reasonable. But I got to know them, and they're stone-cold crazy people.
16: Stone-cold crazy people. They have big mouths. We'll hit them very hard tonight, and we're going to hit them hard tomorrow. And there's not a blinking thing they can do about it. The U.S. military, again, launching these overwhelming strikes against Iran. The president announcing, and then the big question will be, what will the president say to the nation on Thursday night, 9 o'clock p.m. Eastern? I can promise you, we're going to cover it all for you as the president moving into a new phase in a very, very important part of the world. The president also issuing a scathing warning to Iran following the broken military agreement, revealing that the U.S. hammered their equipment overnight and permanently took over the operations, they say, security operations in the Middle East, saying this on Fox News.
17: Their equipment is gone. Their anti-aircraft stuff is gone. We hit them very hard last night. Every time they send a drone, we hit them very hard. But we had a deal. What nobody knows, we had a deal. It was a done deal. And then they broke it. They always break it. We've had 10 deals with these people. And so we're just going to hit them very hard. And we're gonna keep the strait. And we'll probably run it. We'll become the guardian of the strait. Maybe we'll call it the guardian angel of the strait. And we should be reimbursed for that. When we do that, we're going to be reimbursed because the other nations are very wealthy. They're on our side.
16: The memorandum of understanding, when you're dealing with sleaze bags, well, then it's never going to work. So the president making it clear, this is a new phase of this war with Iran, notifying Congress, and a major announcement coming to the American people in prime time on Thursday night. Quick break. It's the Ben Ferguson Show. A lot more coming up.
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30: New escalations and new deaths. I'm Angelo Bavaro, Fox News. The U.S. announcing another death of a service member in addition to the discovery of remains. As it launches more airstrikes at Iran, in response to the killing of U.S. troops in Jordan.
31: There was that strike at the base in Jordan, and we reported that